0: Mind the deal, the memorandum between the U.S. and Iran, which called for an end, an explicit end, that was in point one, to all military operations on all fronts, and that included Lebanon. But this morning we woke up to news. Lebanon's health ministry said Israeli strikes since midnight killed at least 47 people, while Israel says four of its soldiers were killed by Hezbollah.
1: In the aftermath of Tropical Storm Arthur, rushing water in Crisp County, Georgia. Roads inundated, some impassable. Cleanup all across the South. At least one person reported dead after a large fire broke out at a Dominican Republic resort. Many injuries. ABC's Matt Rivers with the latest.
2: Tourists seen watching the flames erupt, many forced to run for their lives as that fire raced along the property, quickly consuming multiple buildings in its path. Dominican authorities saying an Italian tourist died. First responders unable to save the 46-year-old, police say was first injured in the blaze.
1: One person dead, more than 90 injured after two passenger trains collided in England north of London today. An investigation is underway. Juneteenth, celebrating the freedom of slaves after the Civil War. Deion Sims, granddaughter of Opal Lee, who campaigned for decades to make Juneteenth a federal holiday.
3: Juneteenth is a unifier, and it has always been our thought that it would be the healing start for bringing the country together. Even more so now than ever.
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1: It's been a frustrating World Cup for some soccer or football fans.
6: Last December, Alejandro Roman Fernandez paid $3,000 on StubHub for tickets to this week's World Cup match between the Netherlands and Japan here in North Texas. Come game day,
7: when I click on it, it says your vendor was not able to secure tickets in time.
6: StubHub places much of the blame for problems fans face on FIFA's new ticketing technologies and policies, but does offer refunds. Roman Fernandez got his money back, but says he'd rather have seen the match. Jim Ryan, ABC News.
1: A divided Ohio appeals court has ordered a state law restored that requires children under 16 to get parental consent to use social media. Across the pond, British Prime Minister Keir Starmer is facing a challenge to his leadership, with his main rival, Andy Burnham, winning an election overnight. That means Burnham can challenge Starmer for leadership of the Labour Party.
8: The Labour Party is incredibly unpopular here. The government and Keir Starmer particularly has low approval ratings. Now, why is all this happening to Keir Starmer in particular? Well, he's seen widely as very wooden, whereas Andy Burnham, well, he's much more personable, a former mayor. So they've been looking around for a replacement, and they found it in Andy Burnham.
1: That's ABC's James Longman. Get ready to soak up the sun. Sunday is the longest day of the year in the Northern Hemisphere. The summer solstice, meaning the days will start getting a little shorter till late December. I'm Dave Packer, ABC News.
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25: 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Incendiary. Cialis. For your soul. Viagra for your brain. Jeff St. Louis, Man Candy, is your producer. Taking your calls and coming up with guru music.
26: Trying.
25: I felt like someone's been controlling my mind all day. And then I remembered it's Paul Guessing Day. Apparently my friend who... has known me a long, long time. Doesn't remember I have a radio show, which is fascinating. Isn't that wonderful?
26: But did he call you while you were on the air or what?
25: Yeah. I digress. I really thought I was thinking for myself for a moment this Tuesday, but I realized I was being mind controlled once again. Whatever. He can levitate 3 inches above the ground. And basically, the only guy I know where his wife will tell him he's right all the time. Whatever. Patchouli has filled the studio. Wind chimes abound. And it's Paul Guessing time, I guess is the best way I can put it. He has wind chimes woven through his beard and can look through your soul and find the best things in it. And with that, let's bring in Paul Guessing. RioGrandeFoundation.org, heirsofenchantment.com. How are you doing, Paul?
27: I am doing wonderful, Eric. How are you doing?
25: I've been doing good. We were talking about the green energy that Heinrich's pushing for with these windmills. Or as one of my texters said, Kamala Harris will. I thought that's pretty creative.
27: That's good.
25: Yeah. Did you ever talk to Greg Zanetti when he was running for governor?
27: Oh, I know Greg.
25: Do you remember one of his plans was those little mini nuclear plants?
27: Oh, yeah.
25: Those. How come nobody talks about those?
27: Oh, well, it depends on what crowd you hang out with. I can assure you that folks that I talk to were very interested in those. But so far, they have been the technology that's just been a few years away for several years now. And we need to get those into the realm of the functional energy producing tool, especially with these data centers. You know, for a long time, this the data centers were not a thing, and electricity generation was kind of basic, same status quo, no growth. And yeah. Then suddenly the data centers come along, and we all need more electricity than we ever needed before. And so those SMRs, as they're called, small modular reactors, could really solve that problem. But as usual, the environmentalists don't like them. They don't like anything that perpetuates Western civilization. So Bill Gates is behind the SMRs. You can say what you will about Bill Gates, but that's one of his potentially positive legacies if he were to get those widely deployed. But it's been slow going.
0: See, I've been doing talk radio a long time, and I don't know if the caller, Justin, was liberal-minded or not. He was reasonable to talk to. But as I talked further, I kind of honed in on my brain finally thought, why are we wasting our time on these egregious windmills when we should be dumping all our billions of dollars into producing these little nuclear plants that will generate 500 times more power than 900 windmills would ever do? Like, why aren't we focusing on that? And I just thought to myself, I'm like, we're sitting here fooling ourselves that this is green energy.
27: Totally agree. Well, I didn't discuss this with you ahead of time, but I am calling you from Roswell, New Mexico. I drove out through Klein's Corners today on my way down here, and you see quite a number if you're out on I-40 at Klein's Corners of those windmills. I guess they're part of the SunZia group of windmills, although there's some the further you go down to Vaughan and along 285 there. But New Mexico is quickly becoming polluted by those windmills. And I do think that the nuclear is the way to go for this country, whether it's SMRs or larger nuclear power sources. It's zero carbon. It's steady, unlike windmills, which don't blow, don't turn all the time, don't generate electricity when the wind doesn't blow. And it's just a no-brainer. But the radical environmentalists, they don't like nuclear among everything else they don't like.
0: It's a train wreck, and it just keeps running down the track. I'm looking at the fact that we rose to 49th in annual kids count report.
27: Great.
0: And I'm thinking
27: news.
0: I'm thinking to myself, why are we 49th? And who's,
27: again, I will make the case to you, Eric, that we're not actually 49th. You want to hear that case?
0: Yes. Let me hear that case.
27: So, every score for New Mexico was in the 40s or 50th ranking. Actually, two of the four categories in the kids count, education and family and community, we were dead last, 50th. And then the other two were, I believe, 47th and 41st. Mississippi's at 16th in education and doing very, very well. And you know, you were an educator, you know the critical importance of a good education, and Mississippi has cracked the code for getting kids with, from social backgrounds and economic backgrounds that are not particularly well off to actually learn. Now, their other numbers are not very good, but that education will pay out in the future in all kinds of ways: crime reduction, jobs. Just a different economic situation than they've been dealing with for a very long time in Mississippi. So I don't think New Mexico surpassed Mississippi in reality, because none of our numbers are any good for any of the categories. And some of them, like our education number, is actually particularly bad. But
0: you said that we were the worst.
27: We were not just the worst, but they have a sub-index of 1 to 1,000 in each category. We had a number one. We were We got 1 point out of 1,000 in education here in New Mexico. And that's just the reality. Our whole system is a complete disaster, and Mississippi's figured it out. But we won't follow Mississippi because the unions won't let us follow Mississippi.
25: I mean, what's the pushback? I don't get it.
27: I don't know why, but especially social promotion is where they gave Hannah Scandera a real hard time when she was pushing that similar model.
25: And that made no sense to me. Like, why do you want to socially promote a kid? Like, I just don't get where they come from.
27: I agree. And all you're doing is allowing the educator in the system to take a second crack at actually making that kid able to read and learn. And so why would you be opposed to that? It makes no sense to me. I truly don't understand the mindset of these people, because unlike a lot of the models that we also like, the Mississippi model is not a school choice driven education reform approach. It's working within the traditional education system. Now, Mississippi is not as union heavy as New Mexico, but it shouldn't be an issue whether you're unionized or not. But the unions, for whatever reason, decided that they were going to oppose everything that Susana Martinez did in education, and they, by and large, succeeded. And so
25: that's why when they say they're about the children, they're full of crap, Paul. They really are.
27: I agree with you 100%. And the teachers' unions have never been about the children. That's a longstanding joke and proposition that's never held water.
25: The only thing I didn't like about Susana Martinez's education reform stuff was the teacher evaluation system, and I will tell you why, you and our audience, right after we take a quick break, I'll tell you why. See how I did that, Paul? That's called a grade A tease.
27: Well done.
25: That's how I get it done. I need to talk about my friends at ABC Door. ABC Door... yet another family-owned business that's been in business since, they're 50, 51 now. And they're celebrating, by the way. They're moving into a brand new location. It's 2020 Ziering Avenue. And they're inviting the entire community to come out and celebrate June 26th from 1 to 5 p.m., they're going to celebrate all their Super Tech Day, amazing techs. You're going to meet the actual guys who come out to people's homes and fix the doors. They're going to have hot dogs, hamburgers, chips, soda, drawings for gift cards and swag. It's going to be a party. And they want you to see their new company and get to know who ABC Door Company is. They did my gate opener. They did an amazing job. I've never had a lick of trouble with it. I push a button on my phone, or I've got remotes, or I can give a key code, and the gate opens right up. You come in. It's been handier than a pocket on a shirt, because I'm not getting out of my gate, getting out of my car, opening my gate, getting back in my car, driving through the gate, getting out of my car, close the gate, get back in my car. Stop doing that. Call ABC Door Company. Come out and celebrate with them. 505-884-1166. Again, June 26, 2020, Ziering Avenue. It's right by the Sawmill District there. And it's going to be a really cool facility. They're going to celebrate. Come out and eat a hamburger, a hot dog, get some chip soda, get some swag, win stuff, meet their techs, and have a great time. And tell them all out there, Eric Strauss sent you.
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25: If you're just tuning in, every Tuesday we take a break from the madness and bring in the guru, Paul Gessing, RioGrandeFoundation.org, errorsofenchantment.com. Or his website. He has a great podcast, Turning Point, Tipping Point, and just check it all out. Now, I want to get back to education, and Paul, you broke it down that we're not actually 49th, we're the worst in education, which is a shocker. Now, I got heavily involved. Monica Youngblood, I don't know if you remember her. She was an up-and-coming star. They tarred and feathered her out of town, by the way. But I argued with her ad nauseum on the evaluation system. I'm like, look, simplify it. Get master teachers who've been in the classroom for 15 years or more, because there's plenty of them. Sit them in a room and say, look, what's the best way to evaluate teachers? Give me a rubric. Put that rubric in the hands of teachers and go put the teachers in the classrooms to evaluate other teachers. It was a simple thing. And they come up with this bleep show of a, it was online program. You'd fill out all of this stuff and it never went anywhere. You know, in 29 years of teaching, you know how many times I saw an administrator in my class? Probably about
1: zero.
25: Eight.
1: Okay.
25: I'm sitting here arguing, and I even told Susanna Martinez, because I saw her at a function, I think Folds of Honor, and I said, just reach out to me. I'll tell you what's wrong with the evaluation system. It was so stupidly designed, and it could have been such a great tool, and you could have gotten teacher feedback and buy-in on it, but they didn't bring any stakeholders to the table. And I'm just like, the number one thing, like, say I was going to start a foundation. First person I would call is Paul Gessing. How do foundations work? What are they about, right? But people don't listen.
1: Yep. Anyways. Well, Eric, let me give you some insights there, because, you know, I've been doing this a long time. I'm in my 20th year at the Rio Grande Foundation. We actually brought the Florida model to Governor, well, then candidate Martinez. And the component you're talking about there actually was not in the Florida model. There was a school evaluation component where you rate schools A through F, but we never had a teacher evaluation system that we put in, that was put into that system. That was coming from the Obama administration. And I think while, honestly, well-intentioned by Obama and Martinez, perhaps, they didn't take a lot of outside input or support for what they were trying to do with the teacher evaluation system. And you are by no means the only educator or person involved in the education system that struggled with that particular component. I think the rest of the Florida model, now the Mississippi model, is all based on solid data and approaches to what they're trying to do. But that one component did create a lot of issues, both for educators themselves, but also politically for Martinez and Hannah Scandero when that was all going on. So no doubt about it. So you want to hear good news, not directly related to education? I definitely want to.
25: Yeah, please.
1: So last night at City Council, and we were under the distinct impression that the council was going to vote overwhelmingly for putting on the ballot the nearly half-cent gross receipts tax increase this fall for the over-budget swimming pool in Brooke Besson's district, et cetera. Between the Rio Grande Foundation and Americans for Prosperity, we had not just a majority, but an overwhelming majority in the room at City Council speaking against this gross receipts tax increase. And as I'm sure you and your listeners hopefully are aware, it was defeated. So not only did they not increase taxes, they didn't even put it on the ballot. And we got Feeblecorn and Tejas, two of the progressives on council, to go along with the effort in opposing it. So it's a big victory. We're very happy about it. So Dan Lewis, Renee Grout, Dan Champagne, of course, always on the side of sanity, but Tejas and Feeblecorn also voted against the tax increase at City Council last night. So thanks to everybody who showed up on the conservative side of things and pushed back against this. Of course, it's not just a conservative issue, because we got two progressives who said, you know, this is a regressive tax. People can't afford things right now. We shouldn't be voting for higher taxes, even if it's just on the ballot. So pretty good news there from City Council. Very happy to have defeated the tax increase twice now.
25: And will it come up a third time?
1: I don't see a way that it comes up
27: in the current city council. If I was Brooke Besson, though, and if she's listening, I don't know that she's going to run again. That's one thing. That doesn't affect anybody. I don't think she's up this November, but whenever she's widely rumored to not be running again. But if I were her, I would say, let's get a tiny amount of one of these bonds that the city floats and voters always go for. It's only $36 million, which is a lot of money to you and me, but when you're talking about a $113 million annual tax increase like they were pushing last night, it's insane to pass a triple the necessary money tax increase to fund a one-off program because that was going to be an annual increase. You know, year after year, that money was going to be flowing into the city. It was just ridiculous. So,
25: yeah.
27: I don't think in its current form it'll come back again, to answer your question.
25: I feel like everything always comes back. I really do.
27: Maybe a much smaller tax increase.
25: How about no sales tax? Why don't we do that?
27: There you go.
25: And take some of this $850 million windfall. Well, I'll give you my thoughts on that right after we come back, Paul.
27: All right.
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0: Seems like everyone has an app these days. And yep, so do we. 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
25: I love this text. If you can pull it out of the ground, burn it, and make energy, that is good. If you can pull it out of the ground, create an energy-making product, and make even more energy, that is better. Until it sucks down all the oil again, and again, and again, and the blades break, and you got to put more energy, and more energy, and more energy into making the product. Apparently that person wasn't listening to the show. But I'll digress. Paul Gessing. So, what's happening with this $850 million windfall?
1: Not a whole lot. Now, of course, that was on top of the billions that the oil and gas industry generates for New Mexico every single year due to the war in Iran. Now, that money's not going anywhere, even though hopefully the war is over and prices have been dropping. Certainly the barrel price is dropping and the pump price is starting to ease off somewhat as well. But New Mexico's basically got a windfall of $850 million. My personal view is that Greg Hall, and I'm doing some informal discussions with their campaign, trying to bounce some ideas off of them. But I think Greg should call on Michelle Lujan Grisham to hold a special session with one issue items, and that's to provide rebates to hard-pressed New Mexico families to distribute that $850 million. Will that happen? I doubt it. But here we are in June. Best-case scenario, we have Greg Hall take office on January 1st of next year. That's a long time for New Mexico families to have to suffer with the higher prices they've been paying, and whether it's at the pump or just in throughout the rest of the economy. So I would love if we return that money to the taxpayers, to the citizens of New Mexico. $850 million split up among 2 million people would make a big difference.
25: And in that special session, they could get rid of gross receipts tax.
1: Well, I would love that even more. As you know, Eric, I don't expect these kinds of things to happen in the waning days of a Michelle Lujan Grisham term in office when she hasn't done anything on that. Although technically she did support a gross receipts tax reform a few years ago that was put forth by then Representative Jason Harper. But as soon as there were some issues that became apparent from local governments that didn't want to lose some money out of that deal, she jumped off the bandwagon. But this money should be in the pockets of average New Mexicans, not in the government's pockets.
25: And could Greg Hull run on a format like this? And would it be a winning issue for him? Because I'll tell you, the more I just watch Deb Haaland on Facebook or whatever, it's all just, I'm going to stop Trump. I'm Deb Haaland Hilaris. I'm going to stop Trump. Trump bad.
1: I agree with you. I think that Greg should obviously run on his success in Rio Rancho, but push specific policy ideas that will have real-world impacts on average New Mexicans. And as much as you and I love the idea of reforming taxes and some of these things, you need to sell the steak, not the sizzle. And he needs to talk specifically about how his governorship would be better than Deb Haaland's governorship. And I don't think there's any question that we know that that would be the case. Deb Haaland is a radical leftist who's going to be pushing single-payer health care and shutting down the oil and gas industry and the money it provides. Greg will not do that, but he needs to be aggressive as quickly as possible, making the case to average New Mexicans that we can't afford 4 or 8 years of Deb Haaland when you've got a guy like Greg around.
25: I mean, look, is it even possible for Greg to win? I think the last poll they showed, she's up by 6 points.
1: I think it is possible. I mean, I do think that the more that non-activist Democrats get a look at Deb Haaland and her track record and hear her speak, that that is going to concern them. She does have the party base. That was clear from the primary results. Yeah. The people who are active and vote in Democrat primaries are very progressive, and they're very sympathetic to Deb Haaland. Greg's going to rely on really good Republican turnout, and he's going to need to be down where I am right now. I'm going to be traveling around. I was in Artesia for lunch today, Carlsbad tomorrow, and I'll be in Clovis on Thursday. He needs to be cultivating Southeast New Mexico, not just the money, but also the voters, to make sure that they turn out, because the folks in Southeast New Mexico really feel unrepresented and disaffected by New Mexico politics, and especially the progressives who hate the industry that keeps them in business down here.
25: Paul, hold that thought there. We're going to take a quick break. If you're just tuning in, joining me is Paul Gessing, RioGrandeFoundation.org, ArizabandChamba.com, Tipping Point New Mexico is his podcast. We'll wrap up with Paul in our next segment. ABQ Guns, shop.abqguns.com is the website. It's Arnie, and he's got Father's Day well in his sights. 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Every dad out there would love a discounted AR. And if your dad's a first responder, you can get Blue Label pricing up to $200 off a firearm. 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
18: It's Guru's Day, Paul Guessing. Fascinating conversation as always, Paul. Is he up there still? Did we lose him? Paul, are you there?
19: Nope. I am right here.
18: So what are the goals of being out in, you're in Ruidoso?
19: Roswell. I wish, no offense to the Roswellians, but I would much prefer to be in the cool mountain air of Ruidoso than 100 and some odd degree as well. And I think it's supposed to hit 111 here tomorrow.
18: Are you going to go to the little 9/11 thing? Or not 9/11, the you know, the alien thing, the state, Area 51. There you go.
19: No, I've never been to Area 51. They do have a lovely museum here in Roswell about the aliens and whatnot. If you're in town and you have time, it's worth checking out. But I actually have a pretty tight schedule during this trip. I did a luncheon presentation yesterday. Or today here in Artesia, an evening event here, and then I'll be doing radio. I know it's shocking. You're not the only guy I talk on the air with, but doing
18: horrible.
19: SVP down in Roswell and Artesia, speaking to the Carlsbad Rotary tomorrow, and Bovis, like I said, on Thursday. So just a busy trip, spreading the word of freedom, free markets, and telling these people that they can help New Mexico avoid destruction in November.
18: I worry that she's, you know, I didn't think she would beat Sam Bregman by as much as she did.
19: I agree.
18: It worries me to no end. And people that are voting for her, they're not voting for any kind of platform. She didn't debate. She didn't really lay out policy. She just said, I hate Trump, vote for me because I'm Native American woman.
19: I agree. And if that's enough to win a race for governor in a state that has
18: bad
19: challenges as New Mexico, then we deserve all those challenges and many, many more. But I remain an optimist, as you know, Eric, even though some of the stuff I talk about is pretty depressing. I think this state can and should do better. And I think Greg Hull's right that we can better days ahead, and I want to do everything in my power to make sure that New Mexicans think that we can take a better path in this state. We don't have to be dead last in everything.
25: Paul, thanks for the time. How can people get a hold of you, my man?
19: RioGrandeFoundation.org, errorsofenchantment.com. I've got some great podcasts up at Tipping Point, New Mexico. Mackenzie Bishop of Abrazo Homes was on our podcast before he talked to the Albuquerque Journal about doing more business out of New Mexico because of the hostile policies. And then I've got Matthew Monti, formerly of Monti's Cigar Shop, and he's also leaving New Mexico for some different reasons. But that'll
25: is he really?
19: Thursday. Yeah.
25: He's been here for forever.
19: I know. It's a family-run cigar shop, but the cigar shop will continue, as I understand it. But Matt is going to be starting his own cigar deal up near Dallas, near Fort Worth, I think.
25: I wish him all the success.
19: Yeah.
25: Well, Paul, I appreciate the time, buddy.
19: Thank you, Eric. Great chatting with you.
25: Have fun in Roswell, and don't get abducted.
19: I will try.
25: If you do, just start skipping around the spaceship. They'll leave you alone.
19: I might want the aliens to abduct me at this point. It might be fun to go for a little with those guys.
25: No, you don't, Paul. Trust me, you don't. Later, buddy. No. We don't want any probing. We don't want no. No, stop it, man, Candy. Stop saying that. Area 51 is in Nevada. Is that true? Why did I think it was in Roswell? That sucks. I thought it was in Roswell. Are you sure? I thought Area 51 was in Roswell.
2: Whatever. All right.
25: Because then that's the famous thing for Roswell, that an alien crashed there. And they know it. Do you know Man Candy? I don't know.
4: What's that, brother?
25: Area 51 is in Roswell?
4: Well, it's Groom Lake, and it is in southern Nevada.
25: Okay. Thanks for spoiling that one, Texter and Man Candy.
4: Sorry.
25: I had no idea. All right, let's get to some fun facts and get the bleep out of here. What do you say to that, Man Candy?
4: That sounds good to me.
25: The average lightning flash would light a 100-watt light bulb for 3 months. There's your green energy. Have the Pegasuses grab the lightning bolts in their mouths and inject them into the windmills. And then land and snort up some unicorn dust. Washington, D.C. has a higher population than two states, Vermont and Wyoming. Why did I find that dumb?
4: What are we talking about Uranus again?
25: No, we're not. No.
4: Oh, it just seems to be a natural progression around
25: no,
4: here. So
25: no.
4: The population on Uranus? What?
25: Tomorrow we're going to I'm taking names for the New Mexico Department of Transportation. They want to name a U-turn.
4: I got one for them.
20: Coronavirus!
25: Someone texted this. Speaking of Roswell, there's a research lab back in the 90s that was testing the conductivity of harnessing lightning power for energy.
4: Mm-hmm.
25: See? With Pegasuses, by the way. You forgot to include that.
4: So what's the plural form of that? Pegasi from Uranus?
25: Yes. Leonardo DiCaprio's first on-screen kiss was with a man. It was in the movie Total Eclipse in 1995, and the actor he kissed was David Thewlis, the guy who played Professor Lupin in the Harry Potter movies. Is that true?
4: Which coincidentally is older than any woman he's ever dated since.
25: Oh, you think? That's a shocking fun fact.
4: Hold on. Here we go.
25: Walt Disney was not cryogenically frozen. He was cremated and buried in a cemetery in Glendale, California. Why would you be cremated and buried?
4: I don't know. I don't know why people assume that he was cryogenically frozen.
25: Why does that become a thing? Stephen King sold the film rights of The Shawshank Redemption to Frank Darabont.

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14: From ABC News, I'm Dave Packer. Life-threatening flooding reports across the South stretching from Florida to Texas. All this after Tropical Storm Arthur tore through. Dallas has been hit hard.
15: More than 1,000 flights canceled tonight, with the biggest impacts in Dallas due to the storms. Torrential downpours in Dallas sparking a flash flood emergency. Nearly 3 inches of rain. Half a month's worth falling in less than 24 hours.
14: ABC's Morgan Norwood. A ceasefire in Lebanon is a key part of Iran's agreement with the United States to end the months-long war. But Israel has not agreed to that, and negotiations are being impacted. ABC's Mary Bruce.
16: Vice President J.D. Vance was expected to be in Switzerland to kick off the next phase of talks to determine the future of Iran's nuclear program. But

0: Before he could leave, Iran postponing because Israel was still trading attacks with Hezbollah in Lebanon. Vance has taken a strikingly harsh tone towards Israel.
1: You're a country of 9 million people. You can't just kill your way out of solving every single national security problem that you have.
0: Israel wasn't included in that deal.
2: A manhunt tonight. The FBI looking for a 22-year-old man they say shot multiple people along two interstates, leaving one person killed, four others injured. ABC's Armando Garcia.
3: During a standoff with police Tuesday night, police say the suspect, Oscar Sanchez Munoz, barricaded himself inside a house in Independence, Missouri, the home bursting into flames during the confrontation. But when police entered the home, he was no longer there. The FBI now offering a $25,000 reward that leads to the suspect's arrest or conviction.
2: At least one person dead, many others injured after a massive fire broke out at a resort in the Dominican Republic today. 15 firefighting units battling the blaze at the Viva Dominicas Beach Resort in La Altagracia province. And their World Cup runneth over with enthusiasm at a watch party in Arlington, Texas after the U.S. beat Australia 2-1 today in Seattle. You're listening to ABC News.
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2: Summer officially starts this weekend, meaning vacation season kicks into high gear.
6: The TSA is warning travelers for major crowds over the Juneteenth holiday. They're asking them to prepare for those crowds, especially Sunday, June 21st, as they could see about 3 million people pass through airport security nationwide. And for comparison, that is on par with some of the busiest Thanksgiving travel days. Officials say they're staffed and ready, but are urging travelers to arrive at the airport early.
2: ABC Stephanie Ramos. One of the few black-owned banks in the U.S. is introducing a debit card aimed at helping single mothers who live in government-subsidized housing escape poverty. The Bank King Card debit card makes a donation from every account open to nonprofits that will steer the funding to needy families. Sheriff's deputies in Hernando County, Florida, came to the rescue of three young boaters whose canoe capsized in the dark along the Gulf Coast. It happened Wednesday near an island. Deputies say that the aviation unit had to use thermal imaging to keep track of the three while an airboat was deployed to pull the three to safety. And
7: are you wearing the Chanel boots?
8: Yeah, I am.
2: The Devil Wears Prada star Anne Hathaway revealing on Instagram she's expecting baby number three. The 43-year-old has three movies out this year, including last month's Devil Wears Prada 2. Later this year, she stars in Mother Mary. Dave Packer, ABC News.
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14: Bye, Perpet. Welcome to News Radio KKOB. 243-3333 is the phone number if you want to become a Darth Rager. That's a very elite club, and tonight we crown two. Double Darth Rager tonight. Why am I saying tonight? 243-3333, you call in. Be pissed off. That's as easy as it gets. Your producer, Jeff St. Louis Band Candy, taking your calls. Hopefully we get some. I'm working on a broken larynx. I don't know. The larynx hasn't come back around. I got a pen. I got a phone. I've got a pen to write your names down. We're going to award one Darth Rager at the bottom of the hour. What are the tickets to, Man Candy? Do we know?
15: All righty, brother. Lisa is your first call, and she's in there. And it's going to be New Mexico Chupacabras versus the Vegas Nighthawks.
14: Well, that's fun. That's arena football. You'll like that.
15: And that's on the 5th. And we're going to give two of those away.
14: All right. 243-3333. Give us a call like Lisa. Just be pissed off. It's that easy.
15: Four tickets,
14: by the way. It's fun. It's a lot cheaper than therapy. It's Well, it's a way to get things off your chest. 243-3333. Let's go to Lisa. Lisa, you're on News Radio KKOB with Eric Strauss.
16: Thank you so much, Eric. Hey, I know it's a double rage night, and I have two rages.
14: Good.
16: First one is our wonderful Senator Martin Heinrich going out and claiming glory for pushing the...
14: Zia power windmill debacle.
16: Exactly. So he is telling us what a great deal it is, and we've got 100 people employed after the initial construction, and all the power goes to
14: Arizona
16: and California.
14: Yeah, but you put up with all the crap.
16: Exactly, and all the rev. You know, the residue and all of the stuff that...
14: All of the massive amounts of diesels and semis that are going to be running ad nauseum to put up 193 of these monstrosities that are going to break, leak oil, and there is nothing green about them, and change our wind patterns and probably kill flocks of one-eyed chupacabras. But go ahead, Rage 2.
16: Rage 2 is against the face of Albuquerque, Mayor Keller. And, you know, we have this big Route 66 anniversary. And you roll into town on Central, and it's tore up. It's amazing. Yeah. The timing of it, you know?
14: That's government.
16: Amazing.
14: You got to love them. You got to love them. Lisa, you're in the mix because we don't know if we're getting any more calls. So thank you for the rage. We appreciate you. You're due to become a Darth Rager, Lisa. She's really good. 243-3333. You call up, you be pissed off, you win stuff. That's how we roll, Man Candy. And the double Darth Rager will also get a double Viper Pit 2.0 t-shirt. So there's that.
15: Double. You've got, and each one of those is for four tickets. On the 5th at Tingley Coliseum at 3:30 for the kickoff.
14: Yep. 243-3333. It's fun. They're fun games, by the way. Plus, the t-shirt's really fun. Plus, you get the moniker of Darth Rager. So, anytime you call the show, you tell them, I'm Darth Rager, Lisa. I'm Darth Rager, Steve. So, there's that. 243-3333. I want to finish my thought on the SNAP benefits. See, the problem with the SNAP program is there's no oversight. And there's no, like, anybody's qualifying. So it's, the error rate has risen from 3.7% in 2012 to a projected 16.6% in fiscal year 2025, one of the highest rates in the country. The findings prompted some lawmakers who? What lawmakers? If it's some lawmakers, let me tell you, they should label it. Let me translate this paragraph for you. The findings prompted Republican lawmakers to criticize Governor Michelle Lujan Grisham's administration for not doing more to reduce benefit overpayments and investigate SNAP fraud. Because ain't no Democrat going to criticize MLG. I might win my own Chupacabra tickets. 243-3333. Let's go to Cindy. Cindy, you're on News Radio KKOB with Eric Strauss.
17: Hello, how are you doing?
14: Good, how are you doing?
17: Good. I was telling him that all these orange barrels, all this construction.
14: They never go away, do they, Cindy?
17: No, my sister lives in California, and she says that every time we go, she comes to New Mexico, they don't have them in California.
14: Really? Because I've been to California. It seems like it's always under construction as well. When was the last time you didn't see an orange barrel in New Mexico?
17: Oh, it's been years.
14: Yeah, it'll never finish.
17: Yeah.
14: Somebody's cousin's got to make money, Cindy. Have a heart.
17: You know, the road. Oh, I know my son-in-law works for asphalt company, and he does stuff like that.
14: Man, that's hard work. That's a hard-working dude.
17: It's 100 and some outside. And
14: then they lay down this scorching hot asphalt. That is brutal work. Cindy, you're in the mix. Thank you for the call, sweetheart. We appreciate you.
17: Okay, thank you. Do I win any tickets or no?
14: Well, you'll find out at the 7:30 mark. So you got to stay with us.
17: 30?
14: You can't just hang up on me like that, Cindy. You can't just love me and leave me. I'm not like that.
17: Okay,
14: thank you for the call, sweetheart. I appreciate you. Look at her. Look at her. Just look. You have to be a little like, you have to like at least buy me a drink or something. Not that easy, Cindy.
15: I gave you my rage. What do I get?
14: I'm easy. I'm not cheap. Actually, I'm cheap and easy. But you at least have to stay with me until 7:30.
15: Come on, humor me a little bit.
14: 243-3333. I'm like, she goes right at it, man. Can I have my tickets now? Not yet, Cindy. Pump the brakes there. There's a few more people that want to call in for rage as the lines are empty.
15: I don't get it.
14: 243-3333.
15: Where are all my mad people? I know I was driving with them on the freeway today because they're cutting me off. Come on now. You know you're mad. Call up.
14: Here, so the findings prompted some lawmakers to criticize Governor Michelle Lujan Grisham's administration. See, and this is the problem. The number one function of an administration or a government should be to tame fraud, waste, and abuse. I mean, you see these people roll up in Cadillacs, get out of the car with their coach purse and their manicured nails to pick up their SNAP benefits. You can't make this crap up. I mean, you don't even need an oversight person. You could look at somebody getting out of a brand new Cadillac with a coach purse and go, you're not getting any more benefits. Like, I don't even need to investigate you. If you can afford all that, you ain't getting any more. Let's go to Jeff. Jeff, you're on News Radio KKOB with Eric Strauss.
18: Hey, Eric, how's it going?
14: Good. How you doing, man?
18: Oh, hot.
14: Yes.
18: Yeah, that's really hot.
14: It is a hot day.
18: Oh, man. I know. Summer is on. So I'm talking about a couple of things. So, first of all, the election that's coming up, the governor, gubernatorial.
14: Yes.
18: So, Maggie Toulouse, she won the Democratic primary for LT, Lieutenant Governor, right?
14: Yeah.
18: Okay, she's Secretary of State, right?
14: Yeah.
18: Doesn't she need to frickin' resign? Isn't that a little bit of a conflict?
14: When you think about it, it certainly is, isn't it?
18: What's the rules? I've been digging around, but I can't really find anything. Surely, she's not going to be in charge of the election. And
14: as a candidate that's running.
18: Huh?
14: As a candidate that's running.
18: Candidate. And if our laws are like that, where she can still stay in office, we got to do some rethinking on that. It's a huge conflict of interest. And she should
14: massive.
18: Really should just say, okay, let the assistant take over, because you know there's an assistant.
14: She's going to have to do that now that she's won the nomination. There's no way. She's got to resign.
18: Huh?
14: She's got to resign from her current position.
18: She's got to. So that's one thing that's bugging me. And then the other thing, you were talking about the wind turbines.
14: Yeah.
18: So think about the winds blowing today. Hot, dry, sucking all the moisture out of the air.
14: Yeah.
18: What the hell do you think those things are doing out there?
14: And what are they doing to wind patterns overall?
18: Oh, wind patterns. But just think how it's just jacking with the humidity. I guarantee you
14: migration patterns.
18: Yes. Anything that's near those plants, any kind of natural desert, they're dry as a bone. Think about it. You get a carpet wet. You get dryers in. You blow it. It dries. You blow your hair dry.
14: Damn, Jeff, that's so much common sense right there.
18: Yeah, they scream about climate change. And all they're doing is making it happen even more.
14: It makes such perfect sense what you're saying. Thank you for the call, my man. That is good. That is good rage, by the way.
18: Well, they heat up. The solar panels get hot. Lots of reflection off those stupid things.
14: Yep. To everything you're saying.
18: Yeah.
14: Wait till you hear the text I read after your call. Thank you for the call, Jeff. I appreciate you.
18: All right, buddy.
14: All right, 243-3333. That is three solid rages. We got Lisa with Heimlich maneuver rage, Keller's 66th anniversary rage, Cindy with orange barrel rage, and Jeff with screw loose Oliver wind rage, wind turbine rage.
15: And when you come back, you'll have Carol and Lester ready to go.
14: All right, cool. So 243-3333, one open line, harness your rage. 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
15: You're up.
14: 243-3333. It's the Hour of Rage News Radio. A lot cheaper than therapy, by the way. This from the text line, which enrages me. So selling oil to the world is good, but selling electric to neighboring states is bad. Well, when you're putting up with these monstrosities, 319 of them, spoiling your view, killing your migrating birds, leaking oil all over your ground, paving and drilling for to send electricity. And I've never said selling oil to the world is good. I'm saying we should produce oil and be oil independent. Not sell it off. So we're not buying it from Russia or China or anybody. Whoever said to sell it all to the world. What show you're listening to, Mr. Libby Doo.
15: Just a quick DR Steve line. DR Steve, Daniel, and Lester.
14: Okay, let's take Lester first, and then we'll take DR Steve and I forgot the last one. Lester, you're on News Radio KKOB with Eric Strauss.
29: Yeah, I'm a truck driver. And
2: I started 30 years ago. And we had good food, buffets, and the parkings were free. It didn't matter where you went, from New York to Los Angeles. Parking was free. And then they started out with, we're going to experiment. We'll probably do 10 spots where you can call ahead and we'll charge $3 if you need it. And that happened. It started it. It's supposed to be just a few spots.
14: Yeah.
2: For $20. So now it's nationwide now. And the main truck stops, I don't know if I should name them, but Flying J, Pilot,
14: and others.
2: Yeah, and others. They all, the bigger the city, if you go to New York City, the parking is $28.
14: Oof.
2: And there's nowhere to park. If you park over here on the street, that's like $600 for the truck, $600 for the trailer.
14: Holy mackerel-y.
2: The only truck stop that doesn't charge parking is Love's Truck Stop.
14: Wow.
2: Love's Truck Stop. So that right there, it's digging in their pockets. I'm thinking, wow, what? How can this thing is happening?
14: And plus, how much does it cost to fill up your tank?
2: The tank is like, sometimes it all depends on the size of your tank.
14: Yeah, on average.
2: On average is about $1,800 to fill up the tank.
14: So you're spending $1,800 at this place and they can't give you a free parking spot?
2: No. So that's what I'm raging about is why are these people I'm getting this much to, I used to work there in Los Lunas and all the stores that I went to, they let us park there for free overnight.
14: So Lester, how long you been doing this?
2: I've been driving over the road for 30 years.
14: Wow.
2: To be free.
14: Lester, I got to get moving. I super appreciate the call. Be safe out there, all right, my man?
2: Oh, yes, sir. Have a good evening.
14: Thank you for the call. It's good rage. Can you imagine the cost behind that stuff?
15: You know, and I mean, those are the salt of the earth, absolutely.
14: Holy bleep-a-mollies. Wow. I mean, that is, and you wonder why cost of goods goes up. Phew. Who do we got holding, Man Candy?
15: I'm sorry, I missed that. What'd you say, sir?
14: Who do we have holding?
15: Right now, we've got Daniel and Steve, DR Steve.
14: All right, so we have one open line, 243-3333. Do we need a break here? All right, we'll take a quick break. Daniel and Steve, I promise I'll come right back with you.
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14: ABC Door, abcdoor.com is the website. Over 50 years in business, the best garage door in the state of New Mexico, possibly the nation. 505-884-1166 is the phone number. And by the way, they have a grand opening coming up June 26th. It's at 2020 Ziering Avenue next to the Sawmill. There'll be hot dogs, hamburgers, chips, soda, drawings for gift cards, and swag giveaways. Also, they're going to celebrate Super Tech Day. All their techs will be out there. You can meet the family, see what they do. If you're going to buy a garage door or a gate opener, get it from ABC Door. You won't be disappointed. 505-884-1166. Reach out to ABC Door and tell them, please, Eric Strauss sent you. All right, we're in the heart of the Hour of Rage. So there's that. There we go. 243-3333. Let's go to Daniel. Daniel, you're on News Radio KKOB with Eric Strauss.
29: Hey, Eric. Can you hear me okay?
14: I can.
29: I got a triple rage for you.
14: Nice.
29: Albuquerque's 911 dispatch center now has slower response times, and if it's due to slower, understaffing?
14: Oh, yeah.
29: Let's fix it.
14: There's no fixing anything with this administration.
29: I think it's on.
14: It's cut cops.
29: Design.
14: And plus, there's no cops to go out.
29: Well, that
14: he's going to send people with clipboards and badges, Daniel.
29: Yeah, and my other two rages, there's the story going around now about all these corrupt public officials in England, like UK Prime Minister. Covering up sex crimes against children and enabling and protecting Islamic rape gangs. And he's an accomplice. Jeez. Crimes against children deserve the death penalty.
14: I don't disagree with that. And your third rage?
29: My last rage, there's nanotechnology being used in, over 2,000 food items that everybody's probably got something in their cupboard or, ate something recently. And there's just no kind of legal protections for people and enough studies for this stuff to just be, I just don't think the FDA is doing their job on this one. I think they need to do a lot more studying before they just let people consume this stuff. Thank you.
14: Good job, Daniel. 243-3333. By the way, I need to pick a winner, our first Star Rager, and then we're going to award one more at the end of the show. Cindy, hopefully she's listening. Cindy just like kidney punched me right away. Like, give me some tickets. Cindy, call back 243-3333 with your orange barrel rage. We'll give you a pair of Chupacabra tickets. And we're going to give one more away. So we just awarded one Darth Rager. Now we're going to award a second Darth Rager. And we'll start with a Darth Rager, Steve. Steve, you're on News Radio KKOB with Eric Strauss.
0: Hey, Jeff. You're talking about heat, buddy. Go spend a little bit of time in that hot box downtown. They call it toilet. What an inhumane thing for Mayor Keller to put in there. All metal in the middle of the summertime. Smart thinking, but, you know, hey.
14: You know how much that thing costs, right?
0: $700,000
14: Yeah, for a toilet.
0: For a toilet. That's Alcatraz in the middle of freaking Albuquerque. You know, a hot box. Let's storm in the hot box there, Warden Keller. You know, what a jack. Anyway, hey, I want to talk about Liz and Chuck and all these other crybabies that are talking about Elon being a trillionaire. Do you not realize that he's an immigrant? Maybe sort of, kind of, sort of. He's a multi-billion trillionaire, and he's made 4,400 people millionaires. Isn't that what this country's all about, is to prosper, capitalize, and take things, and the immigrants prospering and capitalizing, but now they're crying about it? Where did you make your money, tool bags? Your $200,000 a year doesn't constitute you making $20 million. I'm sorry, but, you know, shut your pie holes, leave office, and go live your life over on Martha's Vineyard with all the other jackasses.
14: And the dude's a servant, by the way. I mean, the board elected him to pay that much because they're like, we can't lose this dude.
0: No. So, they're all millionaires now.
14: Yeah. Thanks for the call, Steve. Good job, man. That's why he's a Darth Rager. 243-3333. Can call the show, get stuff off your mind, let it all out. There's dial tones, and so there's got to be an open line somewhere, man candy, because the dial tones. We got the dial tones going on. 243-3333. Somebody texted, Eric, I was curious, do you enjoy golfing or play golf at all? Answer, yes, to both. The problem is golf requires the one thing that's in very short supply for me, because I really like golf. I took lessons and I really got, I mean, what I discovered very early on, though, is that, you know, they always say you're a golfing widow, right? Because a serious golfer has to spend a lot of time on the golf course if you want to play well. Unless you're 1,000,000% natural at the sport. Some people can pick up a club and hit it and do well at it. I am not that person. And the problem is it requires an exorbitant amount of time. I mean, one round, you're looking at an entire afternoon. Am I wrong on that? And then if the course is playing slow, whoa. And at this phase of my life, which it shouldn't be the case, at this phase of my life, it should be, you should have plenty of time to golf. And man, that is not the case right now, which is crazy. By my own doing, though. So I only get a dial tone. I have a rage. Keep calling. You'll get through. We're all jacked up. You guys know this. Like, you know, we're in a jacked up situation right now with the studio and the phone lines. So we went from having like four solid phone lines to moving out of the studio so they can redo it to having three sketchy phone lines.
15: Not only are they sketchy, but since you don't know what I'm doing and you want to go to the next line, it's like, I'm already doing something. I didn't hear that, you know. Oh, anyway, yeah. We got Cindy situated. I wanted to get Joe in there because he's been waiting for like 10 minutes. Is that cool?
14: Okay, yeah, let's we'll get take Joe right now. Joe, you're on News Radio KKOB with Eric Strauss.
10: All right, I got two rages. One, you had me holding for 11 minutes. All right, that's one rage.
14: All right, buddy.
10: I feel better.
14: We apologize.
10: Better, and then the second one is... I'm just tired of the way women dress here in Santa Fe. You know, armpit hair, legs, I counted 6 overalls today in Trader Joe's. Unkempt, they smell. It's just ridiculous. It's got to stop. Thanks.
14: Thanks. And the same goes for Santa Fe dudes, by the way. Many of them are very unkempt with their little man buns and their scruffy and their, oh, like shave, bro. Or if you're going to grow a beard, groom it. Like there's such thing as a hairbrush. Like use it.
15: And then here's
14: on the never mind. I'm going to keep that thought to myself.
15: Ed, here's where we take a break. And when you come back, you've got Marcia, Ed, Sydney called to claim the first Viperette Hour of Rage prize. So there you go.
14: Marcia, right when we come back.
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14: Even with a broken larynx, 90% better than most of the hosts in America. 243, that's a joke. 243-3333. That goes for every man in New Mexico. They sell deodorant at Walmart. Deodorant up, baby. I don't understand this text message, but I'll read it. Never smelled anyone bad at Santa Fe's TJ's. I don't know what TJ's is, but my mind can wonder. So, make your own, do your own research, people. I don't know what that is. That's why I'm sure it's not good. I have a funny feeling. 243-3333. Let's go to Marcia if she's still there, man, Candy. Marcia, you're on News Radio KKOB with Eric Strauss.
2: Thank you. Speaking of smell, I have a couple of neighbors who think it's okay for them to drop their doggy poop bag into my garbage container.
14: Now, you're serious.
2: I'm serious. Now, I live in an area where we, the residents, pay for it. It doesn't come out of our taxes. It's private. And therefore, if anybody else wants to throw something into my trash container, it's called illegal dumping, and it also is theft of services.
14: So, I mean, have you put a sign on it, say, take your baggie home with you?
2: Oh, I'm going to do more than that.
14: What are you going to do, Marcia? Is it that bad?
2: What?
14: Are you going to call the poop police?
2: No. I'm going to be the poop police.
14: Okay. All right, Marcia, good luck.
2: Thank you.
14: You're in the mix. That's the most wild story.
2: Yeah.
14: 243-3333. I guess TJ is Trader Joe's. That's good. Much better than what I was thinking. Santa Fe Trader Joe's. Oh, I'm sure you've smelt people there. Oh, I'm sure. 243-3333. I want to rage about this city program I saw this week. GBI, Guaranteed Basic Income. Are you bleeping serious? $715 a month. You're just hearing about this, my man? This has been going on already. And then the Journal did a hit piece saying, oh, they've been successful. They're getting $750 a month for doing nothing. You think they're being successful? And are they covering the families that are blowing this money on not successful stuff? Because they really didn't expand on their coverage. Why is the city more concerned with our handouts versus hand-ups? And it's an insult to every hardworking New Mexican. And here was the question, too. How did they choose the 80 families? They didn't say anything how they chose them, what criteria there was. What if there's nepotism? What if it's somebody's cousin getting it? Hey, man, I've got this program. It's $750 a month, allegedly. I'm going to put you on it. Allegedly. Like that couldn't happen in New Mexico, could it? Because I never read anything, how they chose the families, how they're monitoring, what guardrails there are for how they spend the $750 a month. It's all just this communistic liberal plan. And what happens when the money dries up? Because if COVID didn't teach us anything, money dries up really fast. Guaranteed basic income is the... Then who's going to be the producers? Who's going to make the income so they have the income? What's the incentive to make income when they're just giving it away for free? Man, Candy, have I lost you, buddy? I think I lost him. We're almost up against it. We got to choose a winner. Man, Candy, are we still on air?
15: Yes, we are. We are.
14: Oh,
15: we are in it. Somebody just got me doing some research on something else, but we've got your one winner process.
14: Let's choose the last winner because we're right up against it.
15: Yeah, we are.
14: Joe, yay. You're our Darth Rager, number two.
15: That's it,
14: Joe. Call back. You won Chupacabra tickets.
15: Tingley Coliseum.
14: Yep.
15: Four of them.
14: Four tickets to Tingley Coliseum. 243-3333. Call back, Joe. I don't know. I totally lost you. I thought we went off air.
15: I was working on trying to find something that somebody asked me to find, and it's not in there, and it's like, oh, Lord. How do we fall down these rabbit holes like this? But, yeah.
14: Good hour of rage, though. You did keep it afloat somehow. So there's that.
15: I'm doing my best, people. I really am. But the problem is that without that glass for you to be able to see what I'm doing.
14: I know. I have no idea. I'm just sitting here flying blind.
15: Are you there?
14: White House employs three calligraphers, a chief calligrapher and two deputies. The chief calligrapher, Leanne Clark, makes $109,000 per year.
15: I bet it looks beautiful.
14: The U.S. Marine Corps is 1 year older than the country itself. The Marines were founded in 1775. And Texter, go pick up your Viper Pit t-shirt. You go to Graphic Connection. I don't know where you think you get it, but you can go in there and get it. They should have one for you.
15: 10 seconds.
14: Go out and make a difference in the world. Eric Strauss, I am outro.
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7: Victor deployed for the first time to Afghanistan in 2003. At 4 in the morning, my phone rang. They said, "I regret to inform you that your husband was wounded in action." Victor sustained a moderate traumatic brain injury. I was doing school full-time, and I was also then caring for Victor. One of the most important elements of caregiving is taking care of yourself. I just didn't want to.
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9: From ABC News, I'm Dave Packer. We're hearing from a U.S. official that Trump administration special envoy Steve Witkoff is heading to Switzerland, where Jared Kushner is expected to join him. This is talks between the U.S. and Iran, originally set to begin on Friday, were postponed. Iran wants to see Israel's attacks on Hezbollah stop, but Israel's not a party to the deal. President Trump today with this threat to Iran.
10: We have an agreement that was signed last night, and it's 60 days. They have to make a deal, otherwise we will do things that won't make them happy.
9: His comment as the president unveiled the new Air Force One, $400 million 747 gifted to him by the government of Qatar.
11: The Pentagon spent 1 year and hundreds of millions of taxpayer dollars to retrofit the plane and make security upgrades. And when Trump leaves office, the plane will leave with him, ownership to be transferred to his presidential library.
10: This plane was transformed into a flying White House at a level of luxury that nobody's ever seen before.
11: The president then signing a panel of the plane.
9: ABC's Mary Bruce, a manhunt in Missouri.
12: Kansas City police say Oscar Sanchez Munoz shot five people, killing one and injuring four others.
13: They were driving down the highway or roadway when one or more shots were fired into their vehicles.
12: Police descended on two homes where they thought Sanchez Munoz could be. One caught fire, at the other, spent shells from the ammunition police used to get inside, littering the ground. Several windows shattered. A search of the place ended, though, with no sign of the suspect.
9: ABC ABC's Aaron Katursky.

0: Across the South on alert for a flash flood emergency as remnants of Tropical Storm Arthur continue to batter the Gulf Coast. In Evanston, Illinois, the annual Juneteenth Walk for Freedom taking place today. The 2.5-mile route symbolizes the 2.5 years it took for news of the Emancipation Proclamation to reach enslaved people in Texas. ABC News.
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0: 17-year-old accused of firing shots in Times Square after the Knicks parade is charged with attempted murder, assault, and more. Police say the shooting resulted from a gang-related dispute. Some World Cup fans who bought tickets never got them.
3: Private reseller StubHub offers what it calls the Fan Protect Guarantee if there's a problem, and
4: it is a guarantee of a sort,
3: says Victor Matheson, a sports economist at the College of Holy Cross. Ticket buyers who run into problems are offered new tickets or refunds, but considering the scarcity of World Cup seats,
4: these fans aren't out money, but they're certainly not in a ticket.
3: And missing what for many may be a once-in-a lifetime chance to see World Cup soccer in person. Jim Ryan, ABC News.
0: A New Jersey family warning others on summer holiday to be careful after their six-year-old was stung by a rare jellyfish.
5: The pain worsening over several hours, the sting turning into a welt and rash.
6: You know, it crept up her neck into her armpit. As we went to the ER, they confirmed that it was a jellyfish, but the severity of this is just so massive in comparison to a regular jellyfish.
5: The family learning it was likely a clinging jellyfish, a dime-sized but powerful and nearly invisible species native to the Pacific, first documented in New Jersey around 2016.
0: ABC's Whit Johnson. Joaquin Niemann was handed a two-shot penalty for throwing a club at the sixth hole of the U.S. Open. It's the latest example of golf trying to crack down on bad behavior. Dave Packer, ABC News.
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12: 444-4444. Carlos Udias, Benos, Estimated Attorney, 2711, Carlisle Boulevard, Northeast,
13: Albuquerque. He's here. Now, broadcasting from the underground command post, deep in the bowels of a hidden bunker, somewhere under the brick and steel of a nondescript building, we've once again made contact with our leader, Mark Levin.

0: and Mark Levin here. Our number, 877-381-3811, 877-381-3811. I'm looking at this this entity that keeps track of podcasting, Mr. Producer, who the big podcasters are, and it's always Bongino's up there, Ben Shapiro's up there. So I dropped 11 spots because I haven't been podcasting. You understand? I should be dropping 50 spots. It's because we're revamping this. We're going to be changing this over the course of the next 2 to 4 weeks. So I literally haven't been podcasting for 3 or 4 weeks, as those of you who are following us know. So when they say, oh, he's down 11 slots, well, of course I am. There's nothing to measure. Ay, ay, ay. Crazy, crazy, crazy out there. Well, let's see here. Looking. There's a lot to do, and I want to start off with something a little different. This is very interesting to me. This is from the New York Post. Twice as many MAGA Republicans favor regime change in Iran as those who want a negotiated settlement. Now, that hasn't been told that many people, has it? President Trump's most fervent supporters prefer overthrowing Iran's theocratic regime. We see it here. We've opened our calls like really never before. And you guys have flooded in, and the call board has been full. I think we can take 8 or 9 calls at a time, and it's loaded every time. And I think pretty much to a man and woman, there might have been 1 or 2, but even those individuals weren't saying, yeah, let's do the deal. They had some issues and questions. They opposed a deal and wanted to wipe out the regime. Now we're being called hardliners. I don't see this as a hardliner. The Reagan Institute's summer survey found that 51% of self-described MAGA Republicans said they wanted the U.S. to install new leadership in Iran. Just 25% preferred a peace deal. Just 25%. Among all Republicans, 50% said they were in favor of putting a U.S.-friendly regime in place. 25%, again, saying they wanted a negotiated deal. So let's just go through this. 51% of MAGA Republicans said, destroy them. 50% of all Republicans said, destroy them. In other words, regime change. And yet, if you listen to the woke Reich out there, or some of these clowns online, who seem to be some kind of mobsters trying to enforce an ideology, it's just very weird. You would think the opposite. But it's not the opposite. Again, 51% of self-described MAGA Republicans wanted the U.S. to install new leadership in Iran. 50% of all Republicans. So you're not out of the mainstream of Republicans, ladies and gentlemen. It's only 25% prefer a deal or a negotiated settlement. The other 25 or 24 aren't sure what's cooking. Among all respondents, a narrow plurality, that would include Democrats, 39% wanted Iran's current leadership to remain. To remain with verifiable limits on nuclear and missile programs. Another 36% opted for supporting regime change. Again, that's this all including Democrats. 16% they wanted the regime to stay in place. We actually have 16% who are rooting for the regime. The annual survey shows the uphill political battle the president faces to sell his latest deal with the rogue Islamic State after 3.5 months of military action. On Wednesday, the president and his Iranian counterpart signed that memorandum. Actually, I think digitally, I think technically it was signed on Sunday. See, is there anything else we care about in here? The Reagan Institute survey polled 1,555 respondents nationwide, March 26 to June 3, so it's quite recent. A combination of live phone interviews, online panel, text-to-web responses. In other words, they used every scientific measure possible. Is a margin of error plus or minus 2.5%. So just to recap, let's see here. I want to make sure I'm 100% accurate. and I will be, 51% of MAGA Republicans want the regime replaced, 50% of all Republicans. And this is a very trustworthy survey that the Reagan Institute does every year, obviously not just about Iran, but other military and national security and defense issues. So I thought you'd find that interesting. I did. Because, if you listen to the phony influencers, the woke right and others, you would have thought the opposite. The opposite. Doesn't mean forever wars. And let me underscore a point. For 47 years, as I explained last evening, Iran and Hezbollah were slaughtering Americans, military personnel and civilians. That 47-year period, with a few exceptions, but not many, was a period where the isolationists, the appeasers, and the pacifists won the day, right? We didn't go to war with Iran. So that shows you that in a 47-year period, thousands of Americans were killed and maimed. Thousands. 241 Marines were killed. 19 pilots were killed. And the list goes on and on and on. Isolationism in the face of Islamism, communism, fascism, is also a death cult. And so I would say to the woke right and their ilk, you won the day for 47 years, and the result was widespread mayhem, assassination attempts on the president by the Iranian regime and his daughter, the slaughter of Marines, the slaughter of airmen, sailors, American civilians. And that's what you get in the face of a revolutionary Islamist regime. You get killed if you don't stand up for yourself and defend yourself. That's the truth. Now, we went through the memorandum of understanding. I went through it as objectively and honestly as I can. And unlike some people, I'm always going to tell you the truth about these things. I wish they would sync up with where the president is on this, but maybe he is with us on this. I don't know. But I've got to tell you the truth when I look at something and I go through it, and I went through it one point by one point by one point by one point. And we're not the only ones who did that. The Iranians and Hezbollah did too. And as a result, today, Hezbollah killed 4 IDF soldiers. They were basically incinerated in a tank by a killer drone. Israel responded. Went right after the terrorists, killed about 80 of them, and now there's a so-called ceasefire between them. I've been listening to some people speak about Israel and Netanyahu, and I want to make a few points. Let me do this first and foremost. I want to call out the Washington Examiner here. I want to read something to you from the Washington Examiner by Claire Carter. It's a disgrace. I promote this website all the time, and we'll never do it again. The headline is, Mark Levin says Iran war should continue after 2026 elections. Listen to this. As Netanyahu reportedly lobbies right-wing pundits. He hasn't lobbied me. I haven't even talked to him. Didn't even ask me. I've told you folks, I'm on nobody's payroll. I don't work for anybody. I haven't talked to Netanyahu at any time during this war or the June bombing. But what if I did? So what? But I didn't. What if I did? So what? I'm not talking to Qatar. I'm not talking to Iran. I'm not talking to Saudi Arabia. I'm not talking to Russia. They're our enemies and adversaries. But the article goes on. Conservative podcaster Mark Levin on Tuesday said the United States should knock out Iran after the midterm elections. So I said, maybe that's an idea. We dragged them on. I did it right here. I spoke to you. We dragged them on like they try to drag us on. And then after the midterm elections are behind us, Then we hammer them again, saying the recently signed peace deal was rushed and offers a great deal of benefits for Tehran. Actually, that's her summation. I spent a lot of time going through it, analyzing it with you, posting it online. She doesn't even put a link, not even a link. Again, her name is Claire Carter at the Washington Examiner. Levin, here you go. A close ally of President Donald Trump, who is pro-Israel, made his remarks shortly after reports, ready, circulated that Israeli Prime Minister Benjamin Netanyahu is trying to sway public opinion about the Iran deal through right-wing influencers. So I made my remark, which apparently was connected to this report in the Israel, I don't know, it was National News or whatever it's called. I hadn't even seen it. But as soon as I saw it, I said, I have no idea what that means. None. So why would she put that in there, Mr. Producer? And why would she put that in there without contacting me? It's a smear. Time for a change in strategy, Levin said in an ex post. We should consider slow walking the enemy, building up our munitions, our oil reserves, get the price of gasoline down, get through the midterms, then knock them out. Instead of rushing to a deal, building up their oil industry, transferring billions to them. I actually like that idea. And maybe the White House will eventually come to that conclusion, too. I'm not pushing it, just the thought I put out. Levin has been critical of the memorandum of understanding between Iran and U.S. since details started coming to light about the language in the document. He has frequently posted to social media in support of Israel's attack on the Hezbollah operations in Lebanon, which were included in the ceasefire agreement. What was included in the ceasefire agreement? Can't they write? She means Hezbollah was included in the ceasefire agreement. And since April 8th, what she doesn't say is they have violated it hundreds and hundreds of times. According to Israel sources speaking with CNN, here we go again. Netanyahu, who is not sold on Tehran's intentions in signing the deal with Washington because Trump has signed the MOU with Iran, setting the stage for 60 days of negotiations, the prime minister reportedly trying to utilize conservative media figures and lawmakers, including Levin, to get his message out. I don't have a call. Why is she writing this? Then I went back and looked. It was some anonymous source who mentioned that this was going to happen and threw out my name. An anonymous source? I'm a real source if you want to talk to me. Again, I'm not going to be intimidated into not talking to Netanyahu or the president of the United States or Netanyahu's opponents or the president of Israel or whomever I want. But they try to infer that the opinions I give are somehow tainted. Not bloated Bannon's or Megyn Kelly's or Pierre Moron or all these other. No. I think all these podcasters or radio hosts, if they're getting any money from foreign governments, let's see it. Let's see it. I've got no problem with it. And it goes on. And it goes on. I just wanted you to be aware of this. It's so pathetic. I'll be right back.
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0: yellow, yellow, and yellow again. So I want to pick up on something with you folks. New York Post. Florida man indicted for allegedly plotting mass shooting of Jewish employees at advocacy group. It's in the New York Post. And it says here, federal prosecutors said that on December 23, 2024, Pemberton, all these damn advertisements, Kendall Pemberton, 27, of Greenville, is charged with an attempted hate crime, using and carrying a firearm during a crime of violence and possession of a short-barrel rifle. Federal prosecutors said on December 23, 2024, he attempted to carry out a shooting at an office belonging to, ready for this, the American Israel Public Affairs Committee, AIPAC. The demonization of AIPAC, which is an organization that is set up by Americans, that employs Americans, that raises contributions from Americans who are Jewish to promote those causes and those views, like the NAACP does for blacks, and if Catholic organizations for Catholics, and on and on and on and on. But this AIPAC has become, you know, the same thing as Israel and neocons, just the racist, woke right, and others, the left, the Islamists, and the Marxists. And so this hate is just growing and growing and growing and growing based on conspiracy theories and so forth and so on. I want to continue this when we return. Just sickening, beyond belief. We'll be right back.

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0: For 47 years, we didn't respond militarily in any real way to the Iranian regime's murder of our military personnel and civilians. The policy practiced by presidents before Donald Trump was exactly as the isolationists, appeasers, and pacifists demand today, and demanded before POTUS attacked Iran's nuclear sites last June and this February. He's the first president to take real military action. Putting aside different views of the MOU, the Forever Four was and is being fought by an enemy that believes in forever wars. We certainly haven't fought a forever war against Iran. So what are these people talking about, Mr. Producer? And by not taking the steps we needed to take, we lost many, many. And to underscore that. Okay. Here's Brian Kilmeade, a friend of ours on Fox and Friends today. Cut to go.
17: Kind of shocked to see J.D. Vance go after Israel yesterday. I wish he would be that tough with Iran. And Israel, if this is the reason they put these talks on hold, Israel had four IDF soldiers killed. What do you expect them to do? And if you want them to go along with the plan, you should tell them what's in the plan. They were not even in the talks. All of a sudden, they're roped into it. So it's up to Iran to tell Hezbollah, who does whatever you tell them, to knock it off. And then Israel will knock it off.
0: Mm-hmm. But it's easier to tell Israel knock it off because Hezbollah's never going to knock it off. Isn't that the truth? General Jack Keane on Fox and Friends today. Go.
18: Yeah, I mean, the Iranians here certainly are trying to drive a wedge between the United States and Israel. To a certain degree, they've accomplished some of it. The Iranians cannot make a claim dealing with Lebanon. Lebanon is, they don't own Lebanon. Lebanon is an independent country. Obviously, they have an organization inside of it made up of Lebanese citizens called Hezbollah. It operates under the orders of Iran for sure.
17: Yeah.
18: And they've had significant political and obviously military influence in that country for years. But their principal reason for being there is, one, is to defend Iran against an attack by Israel, and two, to attack Israel, and also is their major export of terrorism outside of the region. So they have interest there for sure. But we should tell them to stand down. You're not going to make a claim here. The reality is, the major lesson from October the 7th that the Israelis have learned, and it's obvious looking at it, is you cannot permit proxies on your border to have capacity to attack. That can never happen again. Hamas in particular, and Hezbollah specifically here. And that is what is happening here. Hezbollah was building up infrastructure in the south, and then began to, despite the ceasefire on April the 17th, a special ceasefire dealing with Lebanon, they conducted over 2,000 rockets and drone attacks in Israel, which are still going on. In the last 48 hours, they've been going on. That's the reality of it.
0: He's right. He's got a lot of bravery. He's had bravery in his past. He was a unit commander, I think the right phrase is, in Vietnam when he was much younger. He's seen a lot of war. He's seen a lot of killing. He's seen a lot of horrible injuries. And he's a retired four-star Army general. That is a big deal. And when he speaks, people listen. People listen. President Trump at Joint Base Andrews today, unveiling the new Air Force One. Cut seven, go.
19: And now we have an agreement that was signed last night. And it's 60 days. They have to make a deal. Otherwise, we will do things that won't make them happy. But I don't think it's going to get to that. I think it's going to be very good. Remember, if we do that, then all of a sudden you're not going to have the oil flowing out of the strait too quickly, because people that own billion-dollar ships don't love missiles flying over them, don't love mines all over the water.
0: Mm-hmm. Cut eight, go.
19: President Xi's coming here in September, but we're going back for a big conference that's in China. I said I'd do that. And I want to thank China, because to be honest, I asked President Xi not to get involved with Iran. And they get 50% of their oil from the strait. But I asked him not to get involved. And he said he wouldn't, and he didn't. I mean, very nice, actually. Very nice. So I appreciate that.
0: All right. Now, China did provide, as did Russia, some technical information, satellite information to the Iranians. That's why they were able to hit our base and hit some of the other bases and locations and so forth. So there was assistance, as far as I know. There was some assistance as well in that regard. I want to get back. I didn't lose my place to this guy in Florida. So this guy's been indicted for plotting a mass shooting target Jewish employees at an AIPAC office, the American-Israel Public Affairs Committee, in Plantation, Florida. Again, I want you folks to understand, because there's a lot of horrendous lies out there. This is an American organization, like any other group, religious group, minority group, majority group, business group. It's a political action committee. It's made up of Americans. It employs Americans, and only Americans can contribute to it, okay? The amount of money they actually spend in campaigns is dwarfed by other political action committees, whether they be religious, whether they be race-related, whether they be business or labor PACs or whatever they are. He was reportedly armed with an AR-15-style rifle equipped with a silencer. He was ready to go, I guess. The Palm Beach Post previously reported that AIPAC was the targeted group. Documents didn't specify the nonprofit. Critics of AIPAC have said the group defends the actions of conservative Israeli government. So what? Including expansionist settlement policies in the West Bank. This is the New York Post? That's called Judea and Samaria. They're not expansionist policies. And aggressive military campaigns while opposing conditions or restrictions on U.S. military aid to Israel. Let me tell you the truth about AIPAC. I've never been a fan of them over the years because I thought they were too squishy. And in fact, they would support a lot of Democrats in the past. They've gotten better. They've gotten more conservative as Mondami and his ilk, and the Marxists and their ilk, and the universities and what's going on there are pressing their agendas. So it pushes back. It's not allowed to push back. And they get a write-up like this. Investigators traced Pemberton using cell phone geolocation technology. He allegedly planned to volunteer for AIPAC in an effort to gain access to the group and carry out a deadly attack. Authorities said he left his home on December 22, 2024, with two rifles and a pistol after leaving a note to his family. When he arrived at the building, it believed to be AIPAC headquarters, the structure was empty. Law enforcement initially became involved in the case when Pemberton's father called the Gainesville Police Department out of concern over his son's disappearance. The newspaper reported that Pemberton left a letter apologizing to his family and discussing his adversity to authority, quote unquote, and the, quote, flaws of modern day. So you can see where the extreme libertarianism and the Marxism and the anti-Semitism and the Islamism becomes just one big vegetable soup. The newspaper reported that Pendleton left a letter apologizing to his family and discussing his adversity to authority and the flaws of modern day, as I mentioned. Living in a flawed system haunts me in ways I cannot describe, he wrote. I am breaking the loop. Pemberton was pulled over in Tallahassee on Christmas Day 2024 while driving a rideshare vehicle. His abandoned pickup truck was subsequently found by authorities on the side of the road. At the time, he allegedly told authorities that he was on his way to Alabama to deliver one of his guns to an acquaintance. No arrest was made during the traffic stop. Pemberton's father was notified, traveled to Tallahassee, and brought his son back to Gainesville. On December 26, 2024, Pemberton agreed to be interviewed by investigators who asked if he had intended to commit an act of violence. Quote, I really don't know if I was going to end it with my life or not, he said. I hadn't gotten that far yet. It entirely depended if I ended up getting caught. If caught, that was the way out. These are people prepared to go down shooting or killing themselves. Pemberton was arrested the following day. Fox News Digital has reached out to AIPAC and so forth and so on. It's pretty frightening, don't you think, Rich? You never know when your number's going to come up. You're just minding your own business. Apparently you're in the wrong building. You just don't know. That's why you stand by your principles and your beliefs and your values. You don't need to compromise what's so essential in your life. You try and live a good life. You try and do the right things. And hopefully, you'll live a good and a long life. I'll be right back.
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0: You found us, a voice of conservative reason in this ever-bluer state. 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I just mentioned Iran, where the isolationists won the day. And it cost thousands of Americans their lives and body parts. Until President Trump stepped in to deal with the nuclear sites last June and this February. So we can debate the issue on the MOU, but let's get that abundantly clear. The isolationists had their way, and worse, some of them were actually funding the enemy for half a century. And the result was death. A lot of it. Of our people. You look at World War II. We didn't get into that war until we were attacked. And by that time, Hitler was on the move. He had built up his military industry. We were on our backs. We had to do things we wouldn't normally do in a republic. Effectively, nationalizing industries, at least for wartime. A massive draft. Trying to get in place as fast as we possibly could. A lot of people lost their lives because we were not prepared and we were not ready. Again, the isolationists won the day until we were attacked at Pearl Harbor. So these people who keep talking about forever wars, they seem to think that some of us who are traditional conservatives, who believe in a strong national security and military second to none, that if we're going to have men and women in the military, that they need to be the best prepared and protected, that somehow that's a forever war or a warmonger. No. It seems to me the warmonger's the enemy. And the isolationists are playing right into their hands. Communist China would love nothing more than for our nation to be led by an isolationist. Donald Trump is not an isolationist. Again, he's the first president out of eight. He's the eighth one since 1979 who has taken real military action against this enemy. Again, we can discuss this MOU and we should. We shouldn't be silenced. But those who opposed this president taking the action he took, they would have killed more Americans, among others, and they would have a nuclear weapon, and it'd have tens of thousands of more ballistic missiles. I don't understand how that prevents a forever war. I don't understand how that's in America's interests, period. It's not in America's interest. And so isolationism caused death, Americans' death. And it caused death in the lead up to World War II. The enemy's preparing. We can see them preparing, and we sit on our hands. So the isolationists make the argument of the leftists and the Democrats and the media. I don't make that argument. They make that argument. They're very thrilled now that we have a memorandum of understanding. They don't even want you to read it. They don't want you to understand it. They don't want you to distill it. They don't want you to discuss it. They want you to accept every piece of it, even though it's just the predecessor to a deal that's supposed to be negotiated. And they tell you to shut up because they don't care. They just want out. Well, I care and you care. It's very important. This isn't ideological with you or with me. This is America first. And we have a say in this, too. And we want our representatives to hear what we say, too. That's natural. That's normal. And that's okay. While much of the world stays silent, the great Pastor John Hagee has been a steadfast voice for Israel for decades. In his important new book, God's Prophetic Clock, he lays out the clear biblical timeline we're watching unfold right now. Because Pastor Hagee understands the Bible. the connection between the Jewish people and the Christian people. The fact that some of the key people in the Christian Bible were Jews. And so the connection is indisputable. The same Holy Land that the same enemy wants to destroy. Never forget that. Now, this book tells you how Israel was reborn in a single day in 1948. Just as the prophet said, Jerusalem reunited under Jewish control in 1967. See, part of the problem is the woke right and their ilk, the Islamists and the Marxists, they don't embrace the Bible. They trash Christians and Jews. Nations of the earth turning against the Jewish people. These are not random events, as Pastor Hege explains. They are the signs from Scripture that we're approaching a critical hour. The clock is ticking. The dangers to Israel, to our country, to all of us, and to freedom are intensifying. And our children and grandchildren are counting on us to understand what's really happening. This book from Hege Ministries, from Pastor John Hege, it'll open your eyes and strengthen your faith. 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Again, 855-694-9647 or jhm.org/Levin. Tell them Mark Levin sent you. Oh, yes. We love our Hege Ministries here and John Hege and his fantastic family. They're going to be in Washington in June. And my family and I are going to meet up with them for CUFI, Christians United for Israel. From a Christian perspective. That's a good thing, is it not? I think it is. All right. I've got all kinds of clips from all kinds of Democrats trashing the president.

a disagreement with, that's fine. But if you're going to debate somebody who's challenging your right to exist, your faith, you know, your ethnicity, that's not a debate. That's an attack. And you shouldn't respect that person, let alone debate that person. Dismiss that person. We'll be right back.

0: 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I need a check.
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11: From ABC News, I'm Dave Packer. President Trump Friday touting the deal with Iran that's reopened a key shipping channel.
12: Those ships are flowing out of the Hormuz Strait like nobody's ever seen before, actually. There were a lot of them, about 700 of them, and they're pouring out. The oil is all over the place.
11: But those negotiations with Iran on pause. Iran wants Israel to stop attacking Hezbollah. ABC's Mary Bruce.
13: Vice President J.D. Vance was expected to be in Switzerland to kick off the next phase of talks to determine the future of Iran's nuclear program. But before he could leave, Iran postponing because Israel was still trading attacks with Hezbollah in Lebanon. Vance has taken a strikingly harsh tone towards Israel.
14: You're a country of 9 million people. You can't just kill your way out of solving every single national security problem that you have.
13: Israel wasn't included in that deal.
11: Now, Special Envoy Steve Witkoff is en route to Switzerland, where Jared Kushner is expected to join him, says a U.S. official. Severe weather across the south in the wake of what was Tropical Storm Arthur. In Atlanta, a massive tree came crashing through the roof of Uchenna Godwin Offers rental house.
15: Power is out in the whole place. The house started shaking and the ceiling started opening up.
16: It sounds like loud thunder, but like very close.
11: Trump administration officials insist they no longer plan to distribute money from an anti-weaponization fund stemming from the president's settled lawsuit against the IRS.
17: Judge Leonie Brinkema, who's already issued an injunction blocking the anti-weaponization fund, has said she would dismiss the lawsuit over it if senior Justice Department officials swear in a declaration that it's truly dead. Instead, the department responds to the judge by saying she can't make the officials do that. Rather than putting forward a sworn declaration in her court, they're pointing to Acting Attorney General Todd Blanche's pledge in a congressional hearing that the fund isn't moving forward.
11: ABC's Stephen Portnoy. One person dead, more than 90 injured after

0: Two passenger trains collided in England, north of London, Friday. 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
0: Emmy-winning TV director James Burrows has died. Burrows co-created Cheers, directing 243 of the 273 episodes, as well as all 246 episodes of Will and Grace. He also helmed multiple episodes of such hits as Frasier, Friends, Mike and Molly, and the pilots of Two and a Half Men and The Big Bang Theory. Burrows was 85. Former President Obama and former First Lady Michelle Obama personally greeted the first 100 visitors at the new Obama Presidential Center on the south side of Chicago on Friday. They were then joined by Reading Rainbow host LeVar Burton and read Where the Wild Things Are to 25 kids. For some of the host cities, the World Cup has led to traffic nightmares for locals.
3: World Cup matches are fun for fans, but not so much for commuters. Bob Pishu, an analyst for transportation firm INRIX, says traffic hotspots have popped up.
4: It really was a perfect storm for New York during this last match.
3: Many cities have taken extra steps to prepare.
4: Seattle opened up some lanes of traffic on a major bridge project that they're working, so they're putting that work off. Others are adding transit routes.
3: Pishu's advice, leave early.
4: Add on about 50% of the time it normally takes you.
3: Clara McMichael, ABC News.
0: And I'm Dave Packer, ABC News.
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14: Hello, America. 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Our number, 877-381-3811, 877-381-3811. All right. We're very excited. We have one son that got engaged a few weeks ago.
6: and another son who got engaged yesterday, Mr. Producer. Yes. One is here in America, one is over in Israel. And we're just very excited here. Very happy. All right. Harry Enten on the Constipated News Network today. He is their legal analyst. Excuse me, data poll analyst. Democratic socialists are rising in the Democrat Party. Now, folks, this is not good. They're taking over the Democrat Party because the Democrat Party is run by very stupid people. Very stupid people. All the moderates are pushed out. Any conservatives that used to be there, particularly from the South, they're all pushed out. And so they have managed to take over big elements within the Democrat Party. And we've talked about how they've done this in some ways. They get into the primaries where they know that there won't be a big turnout, particularly in off-year elections. And in the mosques, the imams turn out the numbers. So you don't have to be in a majority to make the difference. You'll get the usual number of Democrats. And then you'll have, as you had in New York City with Mamdani, 97% turnout by Muslims. 97% in a primary nobody was paying attention to. And so you got Mamdani. They're playing the system. They did it in another district in New Jersey about a month ago or so. So the Democrat Party, I told you about the numbers earlier. The overwhelming majority are not going to be flying a flag on July 4th because they don't believe in our country. They believe in overthrowing it. They're real haters. And I hope we get to a time, and apparently it's not going to be too soon, where we can focus on them, but these woke, Reich, neo-fascists, who we have to pay attention to, or they will envelop our party and our movement. We have to battle them, and I'm honored to say I was the first to really take them on over a year ago. People would call me and say, what are we going to do? What are we going to do? I said, what do you mean we? You're not doing anything. Remember all that, Mr. Producer? Oh, yes. But we survived. Look, here we are. Here we are. So here they are. Harry Enten, the poll analyst, data analyst over at the Constipated News Network. Cut 12. Go.
11: So when we talk about democratic socialists, how are they viewed inside the Democratic Party?
6: Yeah, I just wish we would use the real names of what they are rather than the names they give themselves. Democratic socialists. That's an oxymoron. They are Marxists who support economic socialism. So they're Marxist socialists, not democratic socialists. All right, let's start at the top. Please go.
11: So when we talk about democratic socialists, how are they viewed inside the Democratic Party?
15: Yeah, you know, you mentioned New York, you mentioned Vermont. Obviously, there's the D.C. mayor. We've seen it in Pennsylvania as well. The democratic socialists seem to be doing considerably better than they used to be, and they have the chance to knock off, in fact, democratic incumbents in Congress. And part of the reason for that, why we're seeing these democratic socialists having such good chances or downright, outright winning nominations, is take a look here. Net favorability among Dems, democratic socialists of America, look at that, a plus 17-point net favorability rating among Democrats. That is actually better. That is better than how congressional Democrats
6: are. All right, let's slow down. That tells me that you stupid, stupid Democrats who run your party, who've been around a long time, you don't know what you're doing. You don't know how to deal with this. You don't have to deal with the Marxists and the Islamists. You go along. You're slobbering along. You're not putting up a fight. You're not putting up a disagreement. Instead, you hate Trump, Trump, Trump, Trump. That's all you can do. And you're being destroyed, you morons. You're being destroyed, you morons. Go ahead.
15: It just plus 4 points. So no wonder that democratic socialists have such a good chance. Because simply put, they are a better brand at this point than Democrats in Congress.
11: Among Democrats, it's interesting to see who they like more. All right, and you've used this number before. I always find this fascinating. When you compare socialism to capitalism, How are they doing right now?
15: Yeah, how are they doing right now among Democrats? You see this Democratic Socialist America, more positive than congressional Democrats. And I'll tell you, take a look at the trend line, the favorable rating among Democrats on socialism. And look at this. In 2010, they were about equal. 50% had a favorable view of socialism. 51% said the same about capitalism. But capitalism has absolutely fallen through the floor. Look at this. It's now just 42% of Democrats who have a favorable view of capitalism. Socialism, on the other hand, up like a rocket. Look at this. Two in three Democrats have a favorable view of socialism. So socialism is on the rise among Democrats. Capitalism is on the decline among Democrats.
6: And I just wish that Democrats would all gather in one place, have their socialism, have the redistribution of wealth, have all their freebies and their government-run food stores so they can create their own little third world for themselves rather than drag us into this hell. I really mean that. Rather than drag us into this hell. Capitalism is commerce. That's all it is. Commerce. And they're so smart. So smart. You know, they get out of high school and they're in college, or they just come newly to the United States, or you know, they go through the indoctrination mill at some college or university, or they read a book and it sounds so cool, and they went to a thing with Bernie Sanders, and there he is spewing his vomit all over the place and going on and on about the great socialism and let's get the billionaires and so forth and so on. Yeah, yeah, yeah. I just wish that they could all go to Vermont. I really do. Pick a state. Just go there. But no, they go into red states. They go into places that don't want them, and they try and take them over. They try and take them over. Go ahead.
15: This is part of the longer-term trend in which we are seeing Democratic socialists doing considerably better among Democrats, electing a mayor right here in New York City, for example.
6: Hmm. By the way, Mr. Producer, you're around New York City. You have any free public transportation yet? You see many government-run grocery stores in your area? No? Oh, okay. You see many government-run homes other than what was already there? No, you don't see that either? Gee willikers. So not only are they nuts, they're complete liars. They can't perform. They can't do what they say they're going to do. But it doesn't matter. It doesn't matter. Cut 13. Mr. Enten, please. We'll finish it up. Go ahead.
11: And as we said, there are primaries next week with Democratic Socialists self-proclaimed on the ballot. What are the prediction markets saying about how they may do?
15: Yeah, this to me is one of the more stunning trends, right, that I have seen in covering politics over the last 15, 16 years. And if you believe the prediction markets, it's not going to just stop suddenly. It may extend into next week, because just take a look at the chance that Democratic Socialists win in Dem primaries, House primaries here in New York. You go to New York 7th district, right? You got a Brooklyn Borough president who at this point looks like an underdog compared to a Democratic Socialist. And then you may get a Democratic incumbent in Northern Manhattan get knocked off. That's closer to a 50-50 race. But the bottom line is this. Next week in New York, may be a very good one for Democratic Socialists. Mayor Mamdani endorsing them. His political star is rising, and he may bring a few Democratic Socialists along with him and put him into Congress.
6: How exciting. We'll be right back.
13: Mark Levin.
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6: Oh, yeah. Mondami. I want to thank the Democrats for giving us this guy. You can't get your act together. Can't get your asses off your chairs to vote in the Democrat primary. Now you get this guy, and the whole city has to suffer. In fact, the country suffers from this guy. Here he is on endorsing candidates. Cut 14, go.
28: You know, I think there will always be risk when it comes to fighting for working people, and I made a promise to New Yorkers.
6: I'm so sick of this. They're fighting for working people. No, they're not. They're fighting for power as communists, working people. They're fighting for people who aren't working. They're fighting for people who are on the dole. They're fighting for illegal immigrants. They mean fighting for working people. They're fighting for a bigger and bigger welfare state. That's not working people. That's people who aren't working. But they're fighting for working people. And what has he done for working people? You're going to have a massive property tax increase, and you're going to Some of you are going to lose your jobs because he's chasing out businesses. But he's fighting for working people. No, he's not. He's fighting for people on the dole. Go ahead.
28: Tool at my disposal to deliver on the agenda to transform the most expensive city in the United States of America.
6: You haven't transformed crap. You haven't transformed anything. Listen to these fools. Go ahead.
28: To the people who helped to build it. And these endorsements are part of that because you cannot win that agenda.
6: Marxist Islamists? Since when did Marxist Islamists build America? What city did Marxist Islamists build? What invention have Marxist Islamists created? Somebody tell me. I'm waiting. My ears are wide open. Has there ever been a book, The Great Invention of Marxist Islamists? No, I don't think so. Marxist Islamists don't create prosperity. They don't create services. They don't create goods. They tell everybody what to do. They're mobsters. Go ahead.
28: And in Daria Lisa, Claire, and Brad, I see partners who would not
6: What's
28: only
6: name?
28: Be fighting.
6: Daria Lisa. Daria Lisa. Go ahead.
28: Same agenda in D.C., but also be side by side here as we fight for it in New York City. And, you know,
6: what are they fighting for? What is this great agenda for working people? Please. You know what, Mr. Call Screener? Leave a line open for a Mondami supporter. Mondami supporter out there. Call me and tell me what this great agenda is for working people. Because what I see is destroying the jobs of working people, destroying the incomes of working people, for a massive welfare state, redistribution of wealth, not to working people, to non-working people. The electrician, the plumber, the janitor, the bus driver, the train engineer, the guy that runs the pizza parlor. You name it. They're not getting anything out of Mondami. What are they getting? Working people. He doesn't mean working people. He means more money for people who don't work. For people who aren't even citizens. Working people. Go ahead.
28: Understand that New Yorkers are facing a number of things at the same time. We not only have had the Knicks historic.
6: You do understand, moron. You're the mayor, right? So what have you accomplished? Rich, do you know anything this guy's accomplished, actually? Nothing. He's a gas bag. That's what he is. He's a walking, talking communist manifesto. That's all he is. Working. He's got the slogans. Working people, you know, got to get the prices down, affordability. Crazy. The guy knows nothing. He's a young guy. He never worked a day in his life. He spent time in the legislature in Albany. He was raised in Uganda with a platinum foot in his mouth. Doesn't know anything. He's a sloganeer. Go ahead.
28: NBA championship. We also have the World Cup and then all of that at the beginning of a summer.
6: But you had nothing to do with any of that. The NBA is a private sector enterprise. The World Cup, private sector enterprise, but Trump got the World Cup into the United States, didn't he? Mondami didn't. Mondami hasn't done anything. Go ahead.
28: It was like one we'll never forget. And so we have a few days left of early voting.
6: He's also a rambling buffoon. Can't stay on point. Go ahead.
28: Today we saw more younger voters come out. We saw more voters in general start to come out and vote. And we know that Election Day is on Tuesday. And so I'm going to be doing everything that I can to let New Yorkers know that now.
6: Why don't you run the city, moron? Can you do that instead of running your mouth all the time? Can you run the city? Actually, it's better that he doesn't. He's running it into the ground. Cut 15. Go.
0: For far too long, our party has seen its job as managing decline instead of delivering material change for working
6: people. Wow, that's unique. Managing decline. Well, who's been running New York City for most of the last half century? With a couple of respites by some Republicans who actually pumped life back into it. The Democrats. The Democrat City Council. Democrats, Democrats, everywhere you go. Democrats. And not just Democrats, radical kooks. The experiment has failed. And so now they quadruple down on the experiment. You know what? It's unaffordable here. Yeah, the taxes are high. The crime is high. You're undermining the cops. Streets are filthy because you don't have money to clean up. The prices are high. Rent control. So, of course, there's no supply for the demand. So all the prices go up. The Marxist experiment is a complete and utter failure, but for the fact that the capitalist system that existed significantly before the Marxist experiment is the only thing that's holding up that city. Because Marxism is not about creating wealth. It's about redistributing it. And if you don't have wealth that's created, there's nothing to redistribute. And the idea that these people are for working people is the biggest joke in the world. Socialist economies suck. In Canada, their economy stinks. Their health care is horrendous. Horrendous. Hey, we have a national health care. How you can shove your national health care system? Except when you need an operation, you're on the same boat. It's equal, they call it. Equality, don't you see? Equally sucks for everybody. There's no motivation. There's no human desire to do something differently when you're treated like a peg. There's none. If you can make a little bit more money doing X, a little bit more money doing Y, you're going to do X, you're going to do Y. That's human nature. But if you're going to earn the same paycheck as the schlub right next to you, whether you work harder or smarter or better than them, well, you're not going to be rising up to a higher level. You're going to say, well, if that schlub's getting paid what he's getting paid, I'll do the same thing like him of a three-hour lunch break or whatever it is. Capitalism is commerce. That's all it is. Commerce. It is spontaneous. And the better you are at it, the more successful you are at it, the more products you create, the more things you invent, the more services you provide, the more successful you are. Oh, that's so horrible. 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Well, I'm sorry I can't be a homeless illegal alien on welfare. I'm sorry. I'll be right back.
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6: 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I encourage you to do that strongly. You know, it seems to be like a Marxist meeting in New York these days. Bernie Sanders is at a rally for this guy, Brad Lander. Brad Lander is a disgusting puke, and he's there with Claire Valdez. Brad Lander is a radical left-wing self-hating Jew, and the anti-Semites out there might really like him because he trashes Israel left and right. Now, I've told you this before. These Marxists, whether they're Catholic or Jewish or Protestant or whatever they are, they don't have a faith because Marxism rejects religion and faith. Marxism is the religion. Marx wrote about faith being nothing but mysticism, and that faith is an obstruction to the paradise that awaits all workers, all people. If we can destroy all these ridiculous social foundations in society, faith, the nuclear family, anything that has its own sort of social circle or social basis, tradition, you got to get rid of all of this so we can think anew, a blank slate. So that's why when you have Jews who are Marxists, they're really not Jews other than born Jews like Bernie Sanders. He doesn't practice the faith. Or when you have Catholics, do the same thing. They're out there as radical Marxists. They don't care about abortion, except they want more and more of it. Because they're not practicing the faith. You understand. So here's Bernie Sanders pushing this guy, Brad Lander. He's running against Dan Goldman. Dan Goldman is a piece of crap, of course. Just horrendous. But it's an amazing thing where you see these radical left-wing Democrats versus these Islamist Marxists. It's crazy. It's like a Stalinist running against a Trotskyite. It's just incredible. Anybody who's still a Democrat who works for a living, you're nuts. Absolutely nuts. Go ahead, please.
0: We need and will take on Trump and his pathological lying. We're going to take on his racism, his authoritarianism, his undermining of democracy and constitutional rights.
6: Now, he will never actually say anything substantive. He's a sloganeer. He's a Leninist. He's a Stalinist in what he would do, but a Leninist in his propaganda. This is called agitprop. You don't need to be specific. You just go on with the generalizations. Now that I've told it, let's go at the top, and I want you to listen carefully so we can break this down together. It's in my book on power. It's the use of language. They use it as really a hypnotic sort of piece of propaganda. And they throw out certain devil words and devil terms to apply to their opponents, and they compare themselves in their own views to angels. Devil words on your opponents, angelic words when it comes to you and your agenda. So let's listen at the top. Go ahead.
0: We need and will take on Trump and his pathological lying. We're going to take on his racism, his authoritarianism, his undermining of democracy and constitutional rights, his kleptocracy, and his illegal and unconstitutional wars.
6: Okay, so stop there. What has he said? Anything? Slogans. Slogans. Go ahead.
0: But let me be as clear as I can be, and that is, taking on Trump is not enough. The American people are hurting, they are struggling, and they demand strong and immediate action now to improve their lives.
6: Mm-hmm. Which includes seizing private property, redistributing wealth, murdering the goose that lays the golden egg. I mean, folks, we had Venezuela, we have Cuba, we have Nicaragua, we have North Korea. I mean, where are these spectacular examples of equity and equality? Where are these spectacular examples of prosperity? Where are these spectacular examples of the greatest socialist supermarkets, industries, healthcare systems on the face of the earth? Where are the examples of this? Why do you think, as big as China is, they have to keep stealing our technology to prop up their regime? We don't steal technology from Russia. We don't steal technology from China unless it's military, so we know what they're doing. But we don't steal it because we need it. We don't steal technology from Nicaragua or Venezuela or Cuba. We're not stealing technology from communist or socialist regimes unless that technology gives us information about what they're doing. But we don't need it. We don't steal it. It's crazy. And there never seems to be a person capable of challenging these people. Maybe it's because they go to these, you know, communist rallies, that sort of thing. And so there's really no opportunity to debate. Or you get sort of these rhino Republicans who have about three lines and they don't know anything. But I think it's mostly because they don't have an opportunity to really debate. In a lot of these districts, it's like 90% Democrat. So the Republican is running, you know, God bless him or her, but doesn't have a chance just based on the registration. But you listen to these guys, the oligarchs, and now they never mention that billionaire in China, do they? Who's funding the destruction of America. They never mention George or Alex Soros, do they? They never mention the billionaires who fund them. They never mention the millionaires they have become, do they? No, they don't. I just wish we were better at this. Now, here's Mondami at the same rally for Brad Lander. A disgusting piece of garbage. Cut 15, go.
7: For far too long, our party has seen its job as managing decline.
6: It's not your party, jackass. You're a democratic socialist. You're not a Democrat. This is the other thing that's crazy. Bernie Sanders has never been a Democrat. He's a democratic socialist, which means he's a Marxist. This little puke, Mondami, same thing. He's not a Democrat in the old sense of the word. He's a Marxist. So they're not even honest about what they actually... I have an idea. What's that, Mondami? AOC, let's call ourselves Democratic Socialists of America. But we hate America. And we hate the Democrats. And we're not even socialists. We're Marxists. Exactly.
8: Go ahead.
7: Bring material change for working people. This slate here today.
6: Material change for working people. Well, where are you getting the material from there, Sparky? We'll just take it. Take it. Go ahead.
7: Is our answer. The Democratic Party.
6: You have no answer. Again, slogans. Slogans. That's it. Slogans. Go ahead.
7: Change. When does the race for 2028 begin? It starts now.
6: Wow, that was informative too, don't you think, Rich? Very, very informative. I mean, you go to those rallies, you have a negative IQ for the most part. We'll be right back.
33: 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This is where New Mexico comes to talk. 96.3 News Radio KKOB.
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6: I am here. All right. Here's what I've learned. Online is a cesspool. It's a lot easier not to go there. It's a lot easier just to put on the boots and click your heels. But that's not who I am, and that's never going to be who I am. Period. Period. Give an example. Let's see here. There's a girl by the name of Ashley Brassfield. And a guy by the name of Chris Madison or something to that effect. They've got like 14 followers. So what do? They do a little video stuff. They put words in my mouth. There's no maturity. There's no intelligence. It's on a Tucker Carlson news site. So Ashley Brassfield will forever be remembered as a moron. She's not going to move up in the world. She's got to stay in that cesspool. And she'll be stupid her entire life. Stupid her entire life, Ashley Brassfield. Despite all the effort her parents no doubt put into her education, she turned out to be a scum. And it's sad. Because I think our side needs to have people who aren't scum, like Ashley Brassfield, who are going to think, who are going to be educated, who are going to engage. I remember when I was a young guy, I would never do anything like this. Just taking sides and shooting spitballs, that doesn't do anything. Engage, debate. You know, when I was going through high school and college, I really enjoyed it a lot. And I engaged and debated with teachers. There were no neo-Nazis, Mr. Perdue. Do you remember any neo-Nazis? Klansmen, supremacists? None of that stuff. That doesn't mean they didn't exist, but they weren't in my classroom. They weren't in our school. And we'd have fun. A lot of fun. And then you'd have lunch. You'd go in the cafeteria. Maybe you'll continue it. Maybe you won't. Wasn't a blood sport. Wasn't a blood sport. But we've raised a generation. Not all, for sure. Not all, for sure. But too many. Who are literally stupid. And what they've learned by listening to podcasters is just to throw bricks. To throw bricks. They say they're for free speech, but they're not. They're thugs. They're mobsters. They don't want free speech. They want their speech. That's it. Ashley Brassberg or Brassfield, I think she works at the Daily Caller. That is a Tucker Carlson, or was, site. It's funded by a guy, I forget his name, Mustafa or somebody like that, Mr. Producer, something like that. Doesn't matter. And so they enlist all their little friends and all these different sites to do these things. I'm not going to be deterred. Not going to be deterred. But can you imagine raising a kid like this? Who doesn't know how to use their mind? Who doesn't know how to engage? It's crazy. And you see it on the left with the radicals, many of whom are very violent. Crazy. So this isn't about picking sides. This is about picking your brain and making decisions based on your own thought processes. And if you disagree with somebody, great. So be it. You disagree with them, they disagree with you. But don't say you support free speech when your entire existence is about trying to stop people from speaking. Yeah, that's just foolish. It's not even funny. Ashley Brassfield. Mr. Producer, would you contact Ashley Brassfield? I think she's at the Daily Caller. And ask her if she'd like to come on the program for 5 minutes. Let's see what we can get out of that. Maybe nothing. Do I owe you something? All right. 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That's #250, say Mark Levin. Switch in as little as 10 minutes. Again, that's #250, say Mark Levin today. It's a guy, Jack Posobiec,

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3: From ABC News, I'm Dave Packer. That southern soaker from what was Tropical Storm Arthur is still a threat. Waters rising, millions on alert for flash floods. ABC's Morgan Norwood is in Robertsdale, Alabama.
4: The heat-fueled remnants of Tropical Storm Arthur flooding communities in Stone County, Mississippi. And here in Baldwin County, Alabama, east of Mobile, roads inundated. Millions in the Midwest cleaning up from devastating tornadoes.
3: Israel and Iranian-backed Hezbollah agreeing to halt the fighting in southern Lebanon that left 47 people in Lebanon and four Israeli soldiers dead. It threatened to unravel the interim agreement to end the U.S. war with Iran. Peace talks in Geneva were postponed. ABC's Britt Clendid in Jerusalem.
5: The White House insists there's now a ceasefire, but Israel's far-right ultra-nationalists have come out with some very strong words, including one of them saying that all of Lebanon must burn.
3: President Trump accusing vandals of being behind the peeling paint on the Lincoln Memorial Reflecting Pool Service, providing no evidence for the claim. Caution on the West Coast.
6: Deadly week on California beaches with the threat of sneaker waves, rip currents, and high tides. Bay Cadot says she's lucky to be alive. She says she was fishing off a beach when a sneaker wave swept her away.
7: It swallowed me up very easily. The ocean is not our friend.
8: Sneaker wave warnings are up around California through Sunday. And again, lifeguards say do not turn your back toward the waves and keep children at an arm's distance if around the water.
3: At least one person dead, many injured after a massive fire broke out at a resort in the Dominican Republic today. 15 firefighting units battling the blaze at the nearly 700-room Viva Dominicas Beach Resort at La Alta Gracia province. One passenger train collision in England had hit another train north of London, leaving one person dead and dozens injured. And Team USA beating Australia 2-0 in Seattle to advance to the World Cup knockout round. You're listening to ABC News.
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0: I'd expect to see in terms of precious metal performance in the weeks and months ahead. 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
1: Gas prices have fallen to just under $4 a gallon on average nationally, but how long will that last with uncertainty over the U.S.-Iran deal? ABC Chief Business Correspondent Rebecca Jarvis.
2: Prices go up like a rocket, but they come down like a feather. And with these talks stalled now, it throws another wrench in. Prices of oil are started above $120 a barrel in the midst of this war. They are down this morning to about $77 a barrel.
1: Still, American drivers are collectively paying a dollar more per gallon than they were in late February. The union representing drivers says horse carriage rides in Central Park in New York are on hold until at least Tuesday. They're reviewing safety protocols in the wake of an 18-year-old tourist's death. The union says it supports increased oversight of drivers, including regular checks and enforcement of protocols. Earlier this year, War Secretary Pete Hegseth made the flu vaccine optional for U.S. troops. Now an Air Force base is dealing with an outbreak.
3: Sources tell us there are now at least 159 known cases of the flu among recruits at Joint Base San Antonio, along with two hospitalizations. One source says officials are also investigating the death of a 25-year-old male who was reportedly unvaccinated. That person allegedly tested positive for influenza and was diagnosed with pneumonia before death.
1: ABC's Selena Wang. North Carolina will be going for its first national championship in baseball when it faces Oklahoma in the College World Series finals. The best of three series opens on Saturday. Dave Packer, ABC News.
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8: 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I have a little announcement. I won't be here next week. 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Now listen to this. For 2.5 months, we have scheduled a trip to Israel. By the way, our buddy Sid Rosenberg is already there, the morning man on WABC. He's great, as are other people and so forth. So the conspiracy nuts will start. But in addition to going there to speak at an event, we're also going over there because we have a son that's newly engaged. And we want to spend some time with him and his fiance as well. And then I'll be coming back. I'm only there a week. Should I joke, Mr. Producer, or will everybody go nuts? So I'm going to be meeting with the Mossad and the IDF. I'm going to meet with all the top government officials. The Security Committee. We're going to share information. They're going to tell me what to say, when to say it, and how to say it. Of course, none of that's going to happen. Yes, got to pick up my paycheck, you know. You know, we have these woke right Congress people from time to time. They go online and they say, we want to know who's getting paid by foreign government. So do I. So go find out. Find out who's paying them. Excuse me. Nobody's paying me except Westwood One and Fox and Simon and Schuster. That's it. American companies. Foreign money. You know what? It wouldn't even cross my mind. And so you have these people talking about, are you an American? Are you American first? Are you American? Well, who's paying you? You know. Look at this guy Bannon. He's all locked up. Pretty much he was. This guy Tucker Carlson. Owens. All these, were they? I don't know. I'm not accusing him of anything. But he'd be a good place to start. Then you got guys online who are making a fortune off Qatar, investments in Saudi Arabia. What is it? Cyber? What's it called, Mr. Producer? I don't even know. The currency, the digital currency. Bitcoin. They're making money off Bitcoin. They're making money off this guy and that guy. And then they go, are you taking your directions from Netanyahu? It's just shocking to me how sick this is. It's really sick. Crazy. Ooh, baby. So we deal with it. Rashida Tlaib was on the floor of the House yesterday and not face down. She was just there, not drunk. Juneteenth. Some people say, what are we celebrating this for? Well, Republicans should actually be glad about this because this was viewed as the end of slavery. And last time I checked, that was a Democrat policy. In fact, the Republican Party was established in the 1850s for one reason at the time, and only one reason, to abolish slavery. But we Republicans have a tendency to give up our history, and I don't get it. It just drives me crazy. And if you read my book, The Democrat Party Hates America, you'll see why it hates America and always has, and we love America and always have. And even those statistics I discussed with you in the first hour, does it not prove the point? 29% of Democrats have no intention of flying a flag on July 4th. 27% of Democrats, only 27, are proud of America. Think about this. It's crazy. And then when you tell them they're un-American, they go, what do you mean by that? You should be pleased. I'm praising you in your own mindset. Oh, right. I forgot. All right. Crazy, I think. Let's see here. Bear with me. We're live and national. Holy mackerel. What's that? Oh, yeah, Tlaib. 18, go.
9: Juneteenth is a reminder that freedom must be more than a promise.
8: Oh, yeah, yeah. And I bet in the so-called Palestinian territories where your family came from, it's all free there. I'm sure there's a great deal of freedom and democracy. You have the same terrorist that's been running, Fatah, and running it like a mobster since he was first elected to a four-year term 20 years ago. Freedom, freedom. I love it. When people who come out of these hell holes, that's right, I said hell holes. When these people come out of these hell holes, lecture us about freedom. Did somebody tell her family they had to come here? Or her, she had to come here? If we're so horrible, why are you here? You can get the hell out. No, I can't do that. Go ahead.
9: Reflected in our schools, our workplaces, our neighborhoods, and in our democracy. Black neighbors need more than a day, Mr. Speaker. They deserve reparations.
8: Reparations. So, everybody who was a slave is dead. I think everybody who was the child of a slave is dead. But everybody who's black deserves reparations. Does that include people who came here, say, 50 years ago? Does that include people who came here after slavery was eliminated? I'm just curious. And why is it the Democrats keep talking about reparations? So why don't they pay them? They're the ones who did it. And I've said this for the longest time. That was the slavery party. Ours was the Emancipation and the Abolitionist Party. Now, there was a civil war fought with over 700 people killed. 1.1 million total casualties. No nation on the face of the earth had ever fought a civil war to end slavery. Not one. And it is a sad fact of humanity that slavery existed all over the world and exists today on the African continent, in Southeast Asia, in the Middle East, but not in America, not in North America. So why don't we talk about where slavery exists and talk about how do we help the people who are enslaved? No, we don't have any discussion about that. And we don't really have a discussion about the true history of slavery, who captured whom and sold them to whom. No, no, you can't do that on Juneteenth, but it's reparations. You see, they take this Marxist ideology, they apply it to race, and they've done this a lot, as I explain in American Marxism. You know, and I sit here and I think, Mr. Producer, as I'm speaking, putting aside rescuing Sprite, I've got 10 books on history and philosophy. And I'm debating with people online that haven't even read a book. Isn't that crazy? Haven't even read a book. All right, let's take some calls. Let's see. Let's go to Robert Valdosta, Georgia, on the Mark Levin app. Robert, how are you, sir?
10: Mark, I'm pretty good. God bless you and the family, and congratulations on the engagements that your sons are expecting to have fruitful marriages. Mark, the reason I'm calling, I've been a supporter of President Trump since he was elected, but I'm a 24-year veteran as well. During the Reagan administration, I was a senior officer and responsible for some stuff that involved escorting Secretary of Defense Caspar Weinberger.
8: He was a great secretary. Yes, Schultz. Sir. Yeah.
10: And I find this MOU and this appeasement that we ended this war with Iraq just so distasteful. I find it such a betrayal of our military that has been there in the streets of Hormuz on both sides in the Mediterranean Ocean. I don't know who's been advising, but those that have, Rubio, the Vice President Vance, if they've had a major part to play in this, it's almost a disqualifier for them to continue for 2028. I am so discouraged. This should have been a war like World War II, where the end of the war was capitulation and total surrender.
8: Well, and here's the thing. I don't care how mad people get at me, because they're not really serious people for the most part. They don't want to engage. They want to shut down and silence people by bullying them. I'm not going to put up with that. They're going to be back at it. Certainly after this administration, they're going to be back at it. And we're going to have to face it, and they're going to have many more ballistic missiles. They're going to have control of the Strait of Hormuz. They're going to have $300 billion in their pocket. And our children, assuming how long this goes on, are going to have to confront this. It's not about Israel. It's not about Jews. It's not about any of that. They have killed in 47 years, maimed and killed thousands of Americans, military and non-military. And I don't know why people can't get this through their heads. It's one thing to support the MOU and to have an explanation for all the elements in the MOU, but most of the people who support it haven't even read it, and they can't explain it. And I took the time to go through it, explain it, give my concerns about it, and rather than have rational feedback, you're accused of disloyalty, you're accused of this, you're accused of that, there's videos made, Piers Morgan is wetting himself and his depends and all the rest of it. It's just, I don't know how this society is going to survive with all this stuff. I just don't.
10: Well, Mark, I'm very proud of Prime Minister Benjamin Netanyahu and how he's organized his cabinet and the Israeli military and how closely they fought the initial aspects of this war with us side by side in the air. But any criticism of Israel that has come to pass in this past week is so undeserving and so undeserving of what Benjamin Netanyahu has been such a good leader and ally to our country in the Middle East.
8: Taken attack after attack after attack. There in Turkey, you have a dictator who is a killer. He's a homicidal maniac, and yet he's in NATO, and he's allied with Iran, and he's our best friend. And if Qatar, that has poured hundreds of billions of dollars into our country to create dissent and destroy our educational systems, they're our buddies, and I can go down the list. This is a country that is simply trying to defend itself, and it's been through holy hell. And they fought side by side with us, you know? It's just, in 2 months' time, it's just quite sad. I feel bad about it. Robert, I want to thank you for your service, my friend, and God bless you, and I appreciate your call. You take care of yourself. You take care. Let's go to Scott Warren, Michigan, Sirius XM Satellite. Scott, go right ahead, please.
11: Hey, Mark, thank you so much for taking the call. I appreciate it so much.
8: Thank you.
11: Hey, you're so welcome. I don't remember if it was right after President Trump won the election in November 2024. Maybe it was during the campaign. I believe you had shared with us, your audience, that he had texted you saying that he would take care of Israel.
8: That's what he did.
11: I believe at some point, and Mark, that's what I'm holding on to. Obviously this MOU does not seem like it's taking care of Israel, but somehow, I would believe, a million Christians in the United States that pray for this president daily, that pray for Prime Minister Netanyahu daily, that pray for this great country daily, that pray for our great ally, Israel. I believe, and I hope it's not just pie in the sky, I believe somehow it's going to work out as well as it can for Israel. I believe President Trump has Israel's interests. At least he's considering their welfare when he's making these decisions.
8: Here's the thing. He's done many wonderful things for Israel, particularly in his first term. And he's done many wonderful things for Israel now. But some of the things that have been said by the vice president and others are very troublesome to me. It demonstrates a mentality and a viewpoint that are very harsh and very, I think, inappropriate. This is an ally that fought side by side with us. This is an ally who has lost well over 1,000 IDF soldiers over the course of this war. We are 44 times bigger than Israel population-wise, so that's the equivalent of 44,000 soldiers. Their women were raped. Their babies were burned alive. And I really don't think they deserve this kind of treatment. And then Hezbollah, which is a terrorist group that's killed hundreds and hundreds of our people, they've taken out the leadership that had million-dollar bounties on their head placed by our State Department. They don't even get a thank you. And so if you bring these things up, you say, oh, you're Israel first. I'm not Israel first. This is an ally. We don't have an ally like this anywhere else in the world. Can you name one other country? One other country that fights with us like this, next to us, where we share such values like this? On the one hand, we go to NATO and the European countries and we say, step up, step up. You act like you're on welfare, like we have to protect you. You don't have the equipment, you don't have the soldiers, you don't have the willpower, and here we have one that has all those things. And I understand we want this MOU, But I also understand that Israel lives in the neighborhood, and they have suffered immensely over the last 70 some years. And the Prime Minister of Israel is not in our cabinet. That's the irony. We keep saying, well, we may not be aligned with them. Well, they may not be aligned with us. Why are we insisting that they comply with an MOU that they had nothing to say and that they weren't shown until our public was shown, that our enemy was shown? Well, maybe they're not aligned with us if we're not aligned with them. I'll be right back.
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you'll miss me for a week. I'll miss you folks, that's for sure. I always miss

It was a very short segment anyway. When we come back, we've got more. We've got you. The last 30 minutes on a Friday of the week. I'll be gone next week, but I'll be back right thereafter. And we'll be right back.

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21: 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All right. Well, we got a lot of people who want to get in on this program, and we're happy to have you. Happy to have you. Let us go to Michael, Commerce, Texas, the great Sirius XM satellite. Go right ahead, please.
22: Yes, sir. Mark, it's a privilege to talk to you again.
21: Yeah. Thank you.
22: You're welcome. Very welcome. I'm with you, Mark, on a lot of things, and like you said, train the people of Iran and arm them and stuff like that. But this whole thing that Trump did, I'm very disappointed. We had them by dropped them to their knees, and we just dropped the balls. It's like I don't know. It's just crazy.
21: No, I agree. I'm not celebrating. And I think a lot of people who are haven't actually read it, don't actually comprehend it. It's very knee-jerk oriented, and that happens. But, you know, you got to keep your chin up, and you got to stay straight ahead and keep doing your thing. And that's what I'm going to keep doing. And we're all Trump supporters. All of us are Trump supporters. Thank you, Michael. Now we'll go to Mike, Ashland, Virginia, on the Mark Levin app. How are you?
23: I'm fine, thanks. And, I want to say God bless you on your trip next week.
21: Thank you.
23: And also, you're certainly my go-to source of information since Rush has passed.
21: Oh, wow. Thank you.
23: I would like to make to tell you my viewpoint, and please forgive me, I'm a bit inarticulate.
21: No, you're not.
23: But I'm hoping that President Trump is trying to thread so many needles here. He's trying to, well, for one thing, I think he has disabled the Iranians until at least the election, okay? And that being said...
21: Although today he said he hopes this will all be resolved within 60 days. So we'll see.
23: Well, I understand that, but we know these
21: terrorists,
23: these date lines move frequently. And, you know, he may find a way to move them all the way to the election. But what I'm hoping is that I certainly cannot speak to Hezbollah and, of course, the slaying of the Iranian people because, of course, I'm vision impaired for one thing, so it's very difficult to get information. But you said something yesterday about four Israeli soldiers being incinerated. And I can only imagine, you know, what is going on with Hezbollah and Israel. But I think that President Trump is trying to...
21: Look, here's the bottom line. We would never accept being compelled to comply with a memorandum of understanding that we weren't involved in, that we didn't know about, and that includes an enemy of ours in such an arrangement, that is Hezbollah, in a country, Lebanon, that doesn't want Hezbollah. It's a terrorist organization. It's an arm of Iran. So I look at the facts. I try to keep all the personalities aside, and those are the facts. And so if you're a little country surrounded by a quarter of a billion Arabs and Muslims, and you've got 9 million people, and about every 2 or 3 years you have to fight for your survival, I don't care if it's Israel or Taiwan or whatever the country is. They simply cannot agree to surrender to Hezbollah. It's a democracy. The people want these elements dealt with every bit as much as we would. Now, what state do you live in again? I'm sorry, I got to look up here. You're in Virginia. I dare say that if we had a terrorist group in West Virginia that was shooting missiles into Virginia, into your community, sending drones into your community, trying to sneak terrorists across the border into your community, I dare say you wouldn't sit on your hands. I dare say our government wouldn't sit on its hands. So I try to put myself in somebody else's position. Iran has killed over 47 years, put every other country aside, and maimed thousands of Americans. Our Marines, our airmen, our soldiers, our embassies, and more I could go on. And so I look at a document and I have to draw my own conclusions. It's not about somebody has a lot of pressure, somebody has this. Lincoln had a lot of pressure. Washington had a lot of pressure. I mean, I don't think anybody had more pressure than Lincoln during the Civil War. Anyway, go ahead, but then I got to move on.
23: Well, I was just thinking that, you know, Trump is trying to get himself past the election. And the very day after the election.
21: Okay, so now have a victory. Don't have a 2-week ceasefire that goes 9 weeks. Then a 60-day negotiation period after the MOU. There are ways to deal with this, I think.
23: Looking for that victory after the election, if we can win the election.
21: I even suggested that. I said we should drag them along. They think they're dragging us along. Maybe we drag them along. We rearm. We get more things in place that we want to get in place. We look at other tactics to impose our strategies. I've talked about that yesterday, and I've even posted that as a possibility. If that's really the plan, I'm all for it, but I'm not clear that it is. All right, my friend, thank you for your call. I appreciate it very much. Let's keep going. Scott, Louisville, Kentucky, on the Mark Levin app. How are you, Scott?
0: I'm doing great, and I just want to thank you for being one of the only voices out there that I've heard up against this populist conservative movement we've had in our party.
21: It's not even conservative anymore. They hate conservatives.
0: The word populist conservative doesn't make sense. We went over this in 2018.
21: Yep.
0: You were the first one saying Ronald Reagan was not a populist conservative. He was just a conservative, period. Mm-hmm. Bernie Sanders is popular. He
21: filled
0: 10,000 seat arenas. What is that? That's not a policy, right?
21: That's
0: and you were
21: right.
0: The one that stood up and the only one that talked about it. Mm-hmm. I also want to thank you for the clarity that you're providing. Having people like General Jack Keane, who I think I've never heard one thing that guy said that I disagree with. Have you talked with him recently? Are people like him?
21: Well, I don't talk to him off record. I've had him on the show. The guy is absolutely brilliant. And I love it when people say, well, what would you do? That guy is a retired four-star general. He said what he would do. But they don't really want to hear the answers. You know, it's just rhetoric.
0: Well, I want to thank you for standing strong, being a solid conservative with all these protectionists and people that, you know, I just don't think they really don't understand the Tucker Carlsons. You know, I called in 2018 when I was listening, a guy that I agreed with most of the time, but he was going off the rails as early as 2018, the forever war stuff. That doesn't make any sense. You win the war, you fight the war as long as you need to. And I think our vice president, who I also like, I think it's shameful that he would stand up there and make any equivocation whatsoever between Hezbollah and Israel. They should not be stated in the same sentence. Israel's not perfect, but there is no moral equivocation that should ever take place. And we should not have that be part of any type of memo of understanding or anything of that sort, in my mind. So
21: I agree.
0: I'm very concerned, as you are, and I just hope you can still talk to people and everybody can stand strong. And if we have to do what we have to do, you know, the election's one thing, but we're not going to, by giving up our principles, attacking Israel, that's not going to do us any favors. That's not going to help us in October. So let's do the right thing now. And thank you for standing up for the right thing almost all the time. I appreciate it.
21: Well, you're really kind. And I appreciate that. God bless you, my friend. We'll be right back.
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21: 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Okay, ladies and gentlemen. This is the Daily Caller, which is run by Tucker Carlson's group. Benjamin Netanyahu reportedly hatches plan to influence final Iran deal, and it involves Mark Levin. That is a lie. It is a smear. And this is what Tucker Carlson and their whorish media do. It's just disgusting. Here's CNN. Unhappy with Iran deal, Netanyahu taps MAGA media, pro-Israel senators to sway Trump. I don't know who's tapping whom. Nobody has tapped me. Nobody. Nobody. Really sick. Absolutely sick. All right. History is unfolding right before our eyes. The President of the United States has delivered a consequential year and a half. Good luck. The economy is about ready to boom. The border is secure. Lots of investments flowing into the country. But, you know, this is a country of we the people. We the people, millions and millions of us. And we need to be active. And we need to be involved. Very, very important. And our survival depends on us. You know, congressmen come and go. Senators come and go. Sadly, this president and others come and go. But we're here. Our children are here. Our grandchildren will be here. There's more work to be done. And that's where you come in. Join AMAC, the Association of Mature American Citizens. 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And you know what you get out of it? 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All right. Let's see where we are. Let me go to the calls. Let's go to Karen, Fort McMurray, Alberta, Canada, Sirius XM Satellite. Go right ahead, please.
8: Hello, Mark. It is such an honor to talk to you. I am an original Rush baby, and I have been listening to you, Sean, and Rush forever, and God bless Rush. He's in heaven, and I'll see him one day. Anyways, earlier in your segment, you mentioned early in your show how bad Canada was. Well, I just want to let you know Canada is really bad. I'm a U.S. born and raised girl in Michigan, born and raised in Warren, moved here because I have a Canadian husband, and of course a white Canadian coming into the U.S. is virtually impossible. We live up here where the oil sands are. And Alberta's getting ready to do a referendum in October to break away and split off from Canada to become its own independent nation.
21: Now, Alberta has a lot of minerals and everything, too.
8: And we're landlocked, and they will not build anything. They are basically taking all of our money, splitting it up between all the other provinces, and we're left with nothing. My husband has a great job. I'm blessed.
21: Don't get mad at me. I've got to go. I'll be gone next week. Call the following week so we can complete our conversation. I'm sorry you're stuck there, and I appreciate it. Every Friday in honor of you. You red-blooded Americans, patriots, Ray Charles in America. Here we go.

0: Ladies and gentlemen, the week is officially over. The weekend begins now. We do have two great Fox shows for you, Life, Liberty, and Levin. I should have mentioned them earlier. 8 p.m. Eastern, I hope you'll set your DVR for tomorrow night and Sunday night. 8 p.m. Eastern on Fox, of course. We salute our armed forces, police officers, firefighters, emergency personnel on ICE, and our truckers. We salute the men and women in Ukraine, the men and women in Persia, the men and women in Israel, and you, the American people. Thank God for you. Good night, Spritey and Griffey and Pepsi and Smokey. Good night, Zelda and Gigi and Indy and Patton and Rory. Good night, Marty and little Barney. Good night, Dad. Good night, Mom. Good night, Leo. Good night, Joe. Good night, Big Eric. Good night, Teddy. And good night, Lou. And all the other patriots who've gone before us. I won't be here next week. And with God's blessing, I will be here the following week. Have a wonderful weekend. Don't forget to watch me on Fox tomorrow night, 8 p.m. Eastern, Sunday night, 8 p.m. Eastern. And I'll see you when I return. Have a wonderful weekend.
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5: From ABC News, I'm Dave Packer. President Trump Friday touting the deal with Iran that's reopened a key shipping channel.
6: Those ships are flowing out of the Hormuz Strait like nobody's ever seen before, actually. There were a lot of them, about 700 of them, and they're pouring out. The oil is all over the place.
5: But those negotiations with Iran on pause. Iran wants Israel to stop attacking Hezbollah. ABC's Mary Bruce.
7: Vice President J.D. Vance was expected to be in Switzerland to kick off the next phase of talks to determine the future of Iran's nuclear program. But before he could leave, Iran postponing because Israel was still trading attacks with Hezbollah in Lebanon. Vance has taken a strikingly harsh tone towards Israel.
8: You're a country of 9 million people. You can't just kill your way out of solving every single national security problem that you have.
7: Israel wasn't included in that deal.
5: Now, Special Envoy Steve Witkoff is en route to Switzerland, where Jared Kushner is expected to join him, says a U.S. official. Severe weather across the south in the wake of what was Tropical Storm Arthur. In Atlanta, a massive tree came crashing through the roof of Uchenna Godwin Offers rental house.
9: Power's out in the whole place. The house started shaking and the ceiling started opening up.
10: It sounds like loud thunder, but like very close.
5: Trump administration officials insist they no longer plan to distribute money from an anti-weaponization fund stemming from the president's settled lawsuit against the IRS.
11: Judge Leonie Brinkema, who's already issued an injunction blocking the anti-weaponization fund, has said she would dismiss the lawsuit over it if senior Justice Department officials swear in a declaration that it's truly dead. Instead, the department responds to the judge by saying she can't make the officials do that. Rather than putting forward a sworn declaration in her court, they're pointing to Acting Attorney General Todd Blanche's pledge in a congressional hearing that the fund isn't moving forward.
5: ABC's Stephen Portnoy. One person dead, more than 90 injured after two passenger trains collided in England north of London Friday. You're listening to ABC News.
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0: created Cheers, directing 243 of the 273 episodes, as well as all 246 episodes of Will and Grace. He also helmed multiple episodes of such hits as Frasier, Friends, Mike and Molly, and the pilots of Two and a Half Men and The Big Bang Theory. Burroughs was 85. Former President Obama and former First Lady Michelle Obama personally greeted the first 100 visitors at the new Obama Presidential Center on the south side of Chicago on Friday. They were then joined by Reading Rainbow host LeVar Burton and read Where the Wild Things Are to 25 kids. For some of the host cities, the World Cup has led to traffic nightmares for locals.
1: World Cup matches are fun for fans, but not so much for commuters. Bob Pishu, an analyst for transportation firm INRIX, says traffic hotspots have popped up.
2: It really was a perfect storm for New York during this last match.
1: Many cities have taken extra steps to prepare.
2: Seattle opened up some lanes of traffic on a major bridge project that they're working, so they're putting that work off. Others are adding transit routes.
1: Pishu's advice? Leave early.
2: Add on about 50% of the time it normally takes you.
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8: All across America, we are Red Eye Radio. He is Eric Harley and I'm Gary McNamara.
9: Hello.
8: Welcome. Thank you for being here this morning.
9: Thank you.
8: All right, so let's start off the show listening to Senator Kennedy.
9: Yeah, you know, one of our things to do. You know what's interesting? The other day I thought, I was reading some show prep and organizing some things at the house, and I was thinking to myself, you know, there are days when I could go without hearing from any of them. You know, it was one of my throw all the bums out moment. And then I said, except Senator Kennedy. Because I was thinking in the mode of, you know, we talked at one point, not to delay this too far, but at one point about having, you know, any of them on, you know, the show, if you were going to have them on, interview them. Man, I would love to sit down and do a full show with no one, just Senator Kennedy. It would be the most entertaining and maybe informative shows.
8: You weren't delaying things too far. Yeah. You're just so you know, you're the co-host of the show.
9: Huh? What? When did that happen?
8: You can say anything.
9: Did I get a promotion?
8: You don't have to put a disclaimer in there.
9: Well, I know you got your button ready. And when your buttons are ready, you got to strap them while you're hot.
8: No, it's okay.
9: But we love Kennedy. We love Senator. He's one of the candidates we do love.
8: But here he is on
10: Iran and day drinking.
9: Okay.
10: Here we go. All right.
11: Are you confident that Iran is going to give up its nuclear ambitions, or do you have any sort of skepticism?
12: Well, you... What? What? if you... unless you were homeschooled by a day drinker, no one's confident that Iran's going to do anything.
10: I told you.
9: Hey, wait. I take offense to that. I was homeschooled by a day drinker. My Uncle Lee. The way he started it. What?
10: And he said, how do I put this? Yeah. Well, you know what he's trying to do? He doesn't want to come out and say, this deal sucks.
9: Yeah. Yeah.
10: And you could tell he's hemming and hawing. He doesn't know how to approach it.
9: Right.
10: You know, of course, has, you know, supported Trump in so many areas. He doesn't want to come out and say, this thing sucks.
9: Yeah.
10: And, you know, has anyone come out and said that what Bloomberg has put out is not the MOU, the Memorandum of Understanding?
9: I have not seen anyone come out and say, those are lies, that's a false leak, whatever.
10: Yeah, I haven't seen anybody from the White House say that, because if that is, and we've both read it,
9: yeah,
10: it's exactly what the leaks were.
9: Yeah, it's exactly what we've been saying.
10: It's exactly
9: that
10: what
9: others were saying was in it.
10: And the only defense, when I saw, you know, J.D. Vance out there promoting it yesterday on The View, he keeps bringing up a straw man that nobody's talking. Taxpayer dollars are not going for this. I don't know anybody who was saying that.
9: No, it was like his ambition was to go out and make that one point.
10: Yeah.
9: Over the last couple of days. Right. And nobody is making the point that taxpayer dollars are going into it. The problem is the deal itself sets up funding that will allow them, Iran, to fund their proxies all over again. You know, and this, the one New York Post version of the story, lifting of the sanctions temporarily, and in the framework, they use the word framework in the New York Post, and it wasn't a quote. They used it. And I thought to myself, this is just getting stupid. This is getting beyond stupid. We have been here before with the other side in the White House. We've been here before. I would have bet you any amount of money after we bombed their nuclear sites, after we took out the Ayatollah. Say in the week after we took out the Ayatollah, if you told me this is where it was going, I would have bet you any amount of money you were wrong.
10: Yeah. Yep. And then the leaks that were coming out yesterday, CNN had this one. U.S. negotiators are working to quickly release the text of the agreement between Washington and Iran. By the way, no, they're not. They downplay the significance of the specific language in the document, U.S. officials told CNN. That's what the U.S. officials told CNN. All right? CNN didn't say that. They're saying the officials said, we're working at this. And it's like, well, Bloomberg did it. Yeah, no problem. It's a page and a half.
9: Right.
10: The officials described the text of the agreement as incredibly vague, mainly intended to create a more favorable environment for a highly technical in-person talks to come. They added that the framework is aimed at providing Iran the ability to sell it politically to their internal audience. Like, that's what the United States should care about. Additionally, the United States said the text of the Memorandum of Understanding, which Vice President J.D. Vance told CNN Monday is 1.5 pages long, and we have it already, does not reflect the critical back-channel commitments Iran has made to the United States, which they argue gave more them more confidence in signing on to the arrangement. Quote, people should not read too much into the language of the deal. That's what the hell you're making? Are you kidding me?
9: Don't pay attention to the right. facts.
10: One of the officials described the agreement as a political document.
9: You know, I don't drink, but I should start day drinking. Actually, day drinking for us would be night drinking.
10: What, quote, what's more important than the actual document is the understanding we have with each other, and that's why it's important to get it done, that we can create an environment and go out and talk about all these things.
9: Oh, my gosh.
10: By the way, it's not a political document when we know that Iran is already selling oil. That's not a political right. document.
9: No. No, it isn't.
10: I mean, they're spinning this thing. Look, I agree. And, you know, we've always talked about the fact that Democrats believe that the people that vote for them are idiots.
9: Yeah, yeah.
10: In this case with Trump, he believes the people that support him are complete idiots.
9: Yeah, well, he believes everybody is an idiot, I guess.
10: He believes he has had so much power that the people that, well, remember, he's the one that said, I could go out and,
9: shoot somebody in the street.
10: Shoot someone in the street and still win.
9: Right.
10: He believes that he can do anything, and his followers will follow him, no matter what it is. I think he's finding out that's not true. I mean, he's getting blasted on Fox News yesterday.
9: Oh man! Yeah.
10: You know, preliminary was like, well, let's see what's in it. Let's see what's in it. Now, you know that the document is apparently out, and then you see the backing off, these stories of backing off. Well, the actual document is more of a political document. Don't pay attention to what's actually in the document. Pay attention to the back channel discussions that we're having that we can't talk about. You can't sell that to the American people, because that's not what you sold day one on this.
9: You know who you're not seeing everywhere? Marco Rubio.
10: I know.
9: When you're not seeing Marco Rubio everywhere, and I mean, he's made a couple of comments, but in a deal like this, if this were a great deal, Marco Rubio would be out front, and that lends, so the fact that he's not lends, I think, credibility to the story that, again, if it's true, this lends credibility to that story that he's not on board. Hegseth isn't on board. I don't know how many lawmakers on Capitol Hill and the GOP who aren't on board.
10: But that was...
9: This is a cluster.
10: Yeah, it is.
9: This is a cluster. And I just don't know how it even gets to this point with Iran of all nations.
10: Somebody writes here, many left-leaning talk show hosts are saying the taxpayers are going to pay $300 billion to Iran. I heard it myself. I have not heard that, because if you're familiar with the Obama thing, we had always said and Biden lifting the sanctions.
9: Right.
10: That was us making sure they couldn't sell their oil money to fund their proxies. I don't know any Republican, because the big criticism is coming from Republicans.
9: Right. Yes.
10: That's what you have to be worried about.
9: What right. the liberals say
10: right.
9: isn't the concern.
10: Right.
9: Your own group turning on you on this, and not really turning. They're not the ones doing the turning. The administration's doing the turning. The president's doing the turning.
10: Yeah.
9: I haven't changed my position on Iran. It seems the president has.
10: Yeah, this is not an issue of Republicans versus Democrats.
9: No.
10: This is an issue of Republicans versus Republicans.
9: Yes,
10: here.
9: Yes.
10: For the
9: what
10: most,
9: the Democrats are doing.
10: Right.
9: That's a given.
10: But that's not what's driving it.
9: No. No, this is what hurts you in November. Republicans staying home.
10: Yeah.
9: If they don't vote for, they're not going to vote for Democrats. Some independents may. Republicans won't vote for Democrats, but they're damn sure will stay home.
10: Yeah. And so when they say it's not a deal, all of it isn't a deal. I mean, it's not a deal. But there are portions that are a deal, because it's already happening. Oil shipments are already happening for them, which means cash is going to Iran. So that part of the deal is a deal.
9: Win for Iran.
10: Right.
9: And here's the thing, too. You know, if this is a political move in the big picture on settling the markets until November 3rd, what are you going to do if they lob one? If Iran decides to step outside of this agreement, memorandum of misunderstanding, or whatever it's called. What if they decide to lob one across?
10: Well,
9: hey, are you going to do nothing? Israel's not going to do nothing. They're going to do something.
10: Well, there is nothing if the Bloomberg, and I've not heard the White House because everybody's now reporting on the 14-point plan that Bloomberg put out yesterday, and we've read it. There's nothing in there that even talks about Israel at all.
9: No.
10: There's nothing. So anything that the president says, you heard yesterday, well, he's going to keep them from going after Hezbollah, or they've got to leave, Lebanon or what. None of that is in, none of that exists in the plan that we have seen, if that is the correct plan. But, you know, I think it was Andrew McCarthy yesterday that was like, you know, stop this thing of, well, you guys don't know what's in it. Well, then don't be promoting it. If you're going to be out promoting it, let people know what's in the deal.
9: Yeah.
10: You know, don't say, you know, that to me is absolute BS.
9: Yeah.
10: You know,
9: yeah.
10: Present it and defend it. This is the text of it. This is what it means. And this is what we're going to do. Don't throw out generalities. And then when people come back at you and say, whoa. And the entire point, though, as we have said, doesn't matter where the $300 billion comes from. It's that America is trying to raise $300 billion to revive the Iranian Revolutionary Guard. No matter how you do it, no matter how you try to sell it.
9: Yeah. Yeah.
10: You can't sell that to Republicans. And I just, there was some kind of switch that was flipped, and I have no idea how on this. Because you look at it, if that's correct, the 14 points, it's as bad as we originally thought it would be.
9: Yes. And it tells me it gets worse from here.
10: Now, what I thought was really interesting, and this was from Andrew Desiderio, who's the covers Congress for punchbowl.com. Oh, I just had it here. What happened to it? Okay, I must have... basically, it says the Trump administration might have inadvertently handcuffed its ability to implement key elements of an Iran deal when it sent a previously unreported certification to Congress last year that bars much of the broad sanctions relief in the outline of the Memorandum of Understanding. Senator slipped a provision into the 2024 Ukraine supplemental bill that requires the State Department to tell Congress every 180 days whether the IRGC launched drone attacks on Americans. If so, the administration makes that determination. The IRGC cannot be removed from the Foreign Terrorist Organization list for 4 years. The administration formalized that determination in a report to Congress last April, lifting the Iran's foreign terrorist designation would almost certainly be required to implement the broad sanctions relief the administration has outlined under the MOU per multiple senior Hill staffers who wrote the bill. Trump can waive the four-year requirement if he tells Congress it's vital for national security, but loosening the Iranian Revolutionary Guard sanctions by arguing they should be removed from the foreign terrorist list would be a tough sell for Republicans.
9: Yeah, no, that would be an impossible sell for me.
10: Yeah. But this gets worse. And sending out sources now to say, don't pay attention to the text. They don't know what to do now.
9: Because they're not saying the text is wrong. There's no one that we have seen that says this is absolutely false what you're seeing. What was released.
10: But now they're saying don't pay attention.
9: Right. They're saying instead, don't pay attention to the text.
10: Because
9: don't look behind the curtain. Right.
10: Because we can't tell you what's going on.
9: Yeah.
10: Because this is so they've already moved the goalposts.
9: Yeah.
10: The goalposts are already being moved on this.
9: Yeah.
10: We are Red Eye Radio.
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10: We are Red Eye Radio. He's Eric Harley and I'm Gary McNamara. Thanks so much for being here this morning. Interesting, just going through Truth Social, it's amazing how little the president talked about the Iran deal.
9: And that's the second day in a row.
10: Yeah. You know, and I don't know if our last caller got it, but it says Iran has agreed to never have a nuclear weapon. He put this out. Also, the story that the U.S. is paying Iran $300 million is fake news put up by Democrats. That was actually 2 days ago that he put that out.
9: Right.
10: That's really the last thing that he put out on True Social.
9: Yeah, yeah.
10: And as we've said, I haven't heard a Democrat say it.
9: No.
10: We had somebody on Twitter say it, so I haven't seen everything.
9: I mean,
10: but you know, certainly the criticism was always going to come from Democrats. The problem is, and they haven't been as vocal as I thought they were. I don't think they know where to go on this. The criticism has come from Republicans. That's where the criticism is. And I don't know of one Republican who's saying that U.S. taxpayer dollars is going in there. Now, if you look, if the 14-point deal goes into, is actually what the deal is, or the memorandum of understanding, it doesn't say where the $300 billion comes from. He said to Iran put, is it $300 million or $300 billion? $300
9: million.
10: $300 million, yeah. It doesn't say where the money comes from. It just says investment. Who's going to do the investment?
9: Right.
10: What private sector companies are going to say, let's invest in Iran?
9: Right. Yeah. $300 billion.
10: Yeah. $300 billion. Okay, he wrote million here. So.
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10: And he is Eric Carney, and I'm Gary McNamara. Coming up in just a minute, what Trump's former chief of staff had to say about the Iran deal in just a minute.
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10: All right, here is some audio from Mick Mulvaney, very, very, you know, big Trump supporter, former acting chief of staff for Trump. Mm-hmm. Here's what he had to say yesterday on the Iran situation.
4: It's a couple of reasons not to put out the text. Number one, it could be exactly what President Trump said, which is, I want a bigger podium. I want a bigger stage. I want a bigger moment. This is a PR thing. Okay, that's right. One explanation. The other two are, number one, that the document doesn't exist yet and it hasn't been finalized. That's one possibility. That's another reason why you wouldn't put it out there. Or the last one is, and this is one I think most people are worried about, including Ambassador Volker and myself, is that it's a bad deal. And you don't want to get it out because you want to go ahead and sign it and then try and move it to that 60 days. So you sort of say, look, it's not a great deal, but we can fix this during the 60-day negotiating period. So I guess the bottom line is there's a couple of reasons to not put the document out, and a couple of them are not really good.
9: Oh, there you go.
10: Now, he was being diplomatic. Remember, he's as big a Trump supporter as you can get.
9: Right. That was about as diplomatic as you could be given his... his position with Trump. Look, here's the thing. Nobody bought it when the leaks started happening, but I stepped back and said to myself, what I'm not hearing, what I'm not seeing is the problem. You know, this idea that he first mentioned, well, he wants to wait and do it himself, so you have this big grand presentation. When does Trump wait on things like this? If it's already done, if the memorandum of understanding is already done, if it's already e-signed, then tell me why you would wait if it's a great deal. Yeah. Because you don't have to, folding in something else that he said there, you don't have to go on. Now, Trump's already done that, but you don't have to, we've talked about, don't oversell something, don't overpromise and underdeliver. You go in and say, hey, to be clear, this is the start of a very serious long-term peace deal, but it's a big start. And we believe this puts us and puts the world in a better place with safeguards in place. And here's why. Here are the points. And you go through and you line them out. If they e-signed it over the weekend, you should have expected something Sunday night in a primetime address. And then say, we will be posting all of the details at whitehouse.gov for the world to see.
10: The problem is, as Dana Perino said on the Five, and we talked about this, the ceremonial signing with basically the IRGC. Here she is on Fox News.
9: Yeah.
10: Okay, can we up the... thank you.
5: Well, I could make their arguments better for them because there are things that you could say that you would be able to think, okay, so you killed all of those 40 leaders, but now the IRGC is in charge. Mm-hmm. Okay, so that's who we're dealing with, and that's who we're supposed to stand next to on Friday and sign an agreement that nobody's seen or read, except for this is the most transparent administration history, but we can't read it. Like I could make all of those points.
6: You have to stop doing that, Dana.
5: I think she sounds great. They don't call me. But the thing, like we said at the very beginning, the victories are usually visible, clear, understandable, and it's just premature.
9: Yeah, I was listening when she said that, and I thought to myself, well, it's the same thing we had said the night before. You're going to be standing there with the IRGC? That's the imagery you want? The same group that's been slaughtering the people of Iran? Are we going to be shaking hands?
10: Yeah, I mean, it's absolutely mind-boggling. You know, that's one of the things. I think it was, let me just see. I think, did I save it? Let me just see here. It was from, it was something I saw from Rush Limbaugh's brother yesterday, David Limbaugh. That I went, wow.
9: Yeah.
10: Let me just see if I can find it here very quickly. Cause it was really interesting. It's one thing to caution people to wait and see the actual MOU before judging, but it's entirely another thing to gratuitously do an about face and turn on Israel. I don't need to wait 2 seconds to react to that. And it was as disconcerting as the current policy seems to be. What may be even more so is the apparent radical retreat from a path that was morally righteous and invigorating. The whiplash is painful and inexplicable. Like so many, I pray there are more factors yet to be revealed.
9: I, in the back of my mind, and this is something I said a few days ago, if it turns out we end up getting the regime out of power and all the uranium in our hands, I'll turn around and say, well played. I have zero confidence. I said it then. I'll say it again. I have zero confidence that's going to be the case. Because the more we learn about it, the further away we get from a secure situation like that. You know, I had thought the play is here at home domestically, kick the can until November 3rd. November 4th, go in, do the damage. I don't know that I have any confidence that that's the case. Again, if that is the case, I'm not sure that I'll say well played, because you may have given Iran the opportunity along the way to strike out against Israel, to strike out against American interests. All of these things are a massive risk, and you don't give them that for 1 second. You're losing confidence by your base, and now I don't know where the confidence level is by the GOP.
10: There's two things here, and both are, Andrew McCarthy wrote a couple of great columns yesterday. Fox News reporting Trump is publicly rebuking Israel and Prime Minister Netanyahu over the war with Hezbollah. Quote, Israel's fighting Hezbollah too long and too many people are being killed. Mm. Where the hell did that come from?
9: I don't know.
10: No way you can justify that statement. The president can.
9: No.
10: Astonishingly, Trump added that Israel should stand aside and let Syria take the lead against Hezbollah. And this is what he just, I think this is all part of where he just said the Trump administration thinks we're imbeciles. They think we're absolute idiots. A reminder, Syria is now run by a jihadist who claims to be a former Al-Qaeda operative.
9: Yeah.
10: Ahmed al-Sharar, formerly the designated terrorist known as Abu Mohammed al-Jilani. There was, if you could get information, the state on that person, which is the same person back a few years ago, the State Department offered a $10 million reward. And wow. It's just like, by all means, let's have Israel stand down so a former Al-Qaeda operative can take on Hezbollah. And then he writes, he goes, the Trump administration thinks we're imbeciles. I repeat what I contended yesterday. They think we're idiots. Let's take down the simple basics. Trump's agreement with Iran is not an agreement. It's a memorandum of understanding reportedly stating that the parties will talk about making an agreement for infinitely extendable 60-day limits. Yeah. That is other than the billions to which the Trump administration has agreed to give the anti-American jihadist regime. The MOU is nothing that Neville Trump is peddling as peace in our time is a nothing that Neville, you know, is responding, you know, Neville Chamberlain is trying to make that comparison but to the extent that the MOU is something, it is something very bad, because if it were something good, we'd be reading it, not being spun about it. The president is a man who would not be able to contain himself. Dana Perino said that anybody who knows the president would not be able to contain himself if the written MOU were even of marginal benefit to the United States. He would be far more comfortable exposing it and exaggerating the marginal benefits as if it were a coup. The fact that the Trump administration refuses to publish the MOU, refuses to even brief the Gang of Eight on it, is a powerful implication that it is at least as bad as close watchers suspect it is. Administration apologists maintain that their critics are accepting the IRGC spin, but if there is an information void that the IRGC is filling with propaganda, then all the administration has to do is release a written agreement. That would fill the void with verifiable written terms. And by the way, if the IRGC is spinning dishonestly, why is Trump Vance crediting regime claims that it is not pursuing nuclear weapons? The credulity gives Trump's plan the makings of a JCPOA 2.0, since taking the apocalyptic Islamic regime's word for what its intentions were was the foundation of the original Obama one. The most ridiculous nonsense, admittedly, there is a lot of competition here, is that Iran has forsworn nuclear weapons. Iran has publicly forsworn nuclear weapons and emphasized that it is a member of the Nuclear Non-Proliferation Treaty. Well, that's what the NPT members that aspire to nuclear weapons do, as I recounted yesterday, just to make bigger fools out of us. Iran has also maintained that the Ayatollah even issued a, a fatwa against nukes. Mm-hmm. Remember that one?
9: Mm-hmm. Yeah.
10: To see the president beating his chest that Iran has agreed to never have a nuclear weapon is really something special. A close second on the ridiculous meter is the insistence by Trump and Vice President Vance that Iran will not be getting a dime in taxpayer money. That's a straw man. The point is that Iran gets access to funds through sanctions relief and whatever cockamamie investment fund the administration is conjuring. That those funds are not coming out of the directly out of the U.S. Treasury is besides the point. Yeah, yeah. You just can't. It's just.
9: By the way, it wasn't. I mentioned earlier that New York Post had mentioned the word framework, or mentioned the word framework, and it wasn't them. It was Fox News, and they mentioned it four times in one of the article. The framework. It's a senior official says negotiators will know within weeks whether the framework becomes an actual agreement. This is insane.
10: You know, if you. Well, we'll get to more of this coming up.
9: it's insanity continues.
10: I've got to pay attention to the show and the breaks.
9: I know.
10: How dare we? Oh, I forgot. We're commercial radio.
9: That's true.
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10: We are Red Eye Radio. He's Eric Harley, and I'm Gary McNamara. By the way, you're not going to like this comment. I'll read it to you. I may be able to find the audio on it, but it was from Tom Bevan, RealClearPolitics.com. Yeah. Yeah. And you may not like this. He said, Trump is like the Spurs, blew a 29-point lead on Iran.
9: Oh, I'm okay with that. No, I'm okay with that. It is absolutely choking. I'll call it when it is. And if it's a team I followed all my life and you choke, you're choking.
10: I just read the New York Post editorial. I was wondering when it was going to come out.
9: Yeah.
10: Blasting.
9: Yeah.
10: No, blasting this deal. I mean, it took, not that there was anybody in support of it, but it took a turn yesterday where Republican conservatives just went, what in the hell's going on?
9: Remember here? Leon Lett in the IC Super Bowl dropping the ball? Yeah. That's what this feels like.
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2: From ABC News, I'm Dave Packard. That southern soaker from what was Tropical Storm Arthur is still a threat. Waters rising, millions on alert for flash floods. ABC's Morgan Norwood is in Robertsdale, Alabama.
3: The heat-fueled remnants of Tropical Storm Arthur flooding communities in Stone County, Mississippi. And here in Baldwin County, Alabama, east of Mobile, roads inundated. Millions in the Midwest cleaning up from devastating tornadoes.
2: Israel and Iranian-backed Hezbollah agreeing to halt the fighting in southern Lebanon that left 47 people in Lebanon and four Israeli soldiers dead. It threatened to unravel the interim agreement to end the U.S. war with Iran. Peace talks in Geneva were postponed. ABC's Britt Clendid in Jerusalem.
4: The White House insists there's now a ceasefire, but Israel's far-right ultra-nationalists have come out with some very strong words, including one of them saying that all of Lebanon must burn.
2: President Trump accusing vandals of being behind the peeling paint on the Lincoln Memorial Reflecting Pool Service, providing no evidence for the claim. Caution on the West Coast.
5: Deadly week on California beaches with the threat of sneaker waves, rip currents, and high tides. Bay Cadot says she's lucky to be alive. She says she was fishing off a beach when a sneaker wave swept her away.
6: It swallowed me up very easily. The ocean is not our friend.
5: Sneaker wave warnings are up around California through Sunday. And again, lifeguards say do not turn your back toward the waves and keep children at an arm's distance if around the water.
2: At least one person dead, many injured after a massive fire broke out at a resort in the Dominican Republic today. 15 firefighting units battling the blaze at the nearly 700-room Viva Dominicas Beach Resort at La Alta Gracia province. One passenger train collision in England had hit another train north of London, leaving one person dead and dozens injured. And Team USA beating Australia 2-0 in Seattle to advance to the World Cup knockout round. You're listening to ABC News.
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2: Gas prices have fallen to just under $4 a gallon on average nationally, but how long will that last with uncertainty over the U.S.-Iran deal? ABC Chief Business Correspondent Rebecca Jarvis.
9: Prices go up like a rocket, but they come down like a feather. And with these talks stalled now, it throws another wrench in. Prices of oil are started above $120 a barrel in the midst of this war. They are down this morning to about $77 a barrel.
2: Still, American drivers are collectively paying a dollar more per gallon than they were in late February. The union representing drivers says horse carriage rides in Central Park in New York are on hold until at least Tuesday. They're reviewing safety protocols in the wake of an 18-year-old tourist's death. The union says it supports increased oversight of drivers, including regular checks and enforcement of protocols. Earlier this year, War Secretary Pete Hegseth made the flu vaccine optional for U.S. troops. Now an Air Force base is dealing with an outbreak.
9: Sources tell us there are now at least 159 known cases of the flu among recruits at Joint Base San Antonio, along with two hospitalizations. One source says officials are also investigating the death of a 25-year-old male who was reportedly unvaccinated. That person allegedly tested positive for influenza and was diagnosed with pneumonia before death.
2: ABC's Selena Wang.

0: North Carolina will be going for its first national championship in baseball when it faces Oklahoma in the College World Series Finals. The best of three series opens on Saturday. Dave Packer, ABC News.
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0: Now, it's Red Eye Radio. Gary McNamara and Eric Harley talk about everything from politics to social issues and news of the day. Whether you're up late or you're just starting your day, welcome to the show. From the Relief Factor Studios, this is Red Eye Radio.
1: All across America, we are Red Eye Radio. He is Eric Harley and I'm Gary McNamara. Welcome and good morning. Thank you so much for being here.
2: Yeah, thanks a lot.
1: A couple of things here. Let's hear from General Jack Keane, who was on Fox News yesterday about the Iran deal, because I think yesterday was the turning point.
2: It really was.
1: I think, by the afternoon, I think it was the afternoon when Bloomberg put out the 14-point, the actual MOU, and the administration has not said it's not it, and the president has been so quiet on True Social on this. It's just amazing. And you've got now is people saying what we said, people that know the president a lot more than we do. Look, if this was a great deal, the president would be out there showing you everything and how, you know, this is a clear victory for the United States. And you just can't do it. But here's Keane yesterday on Fox News.
3: Mm-hmm. Action will be taken. But I can't square some of the things that are coming out of the administration from reliable sources. That's what I find so disturbing. When I heard it from the Iranians, Sean, I dismissed it. I said, that's the same nonsense we're always hearing. Well, but when I hear from administration sources some of the things that you have heard of what's in this deal, that makes no sense whatsoever. It's not defensible. I think what the president should do is just let's release it and let people see what's out there so we stop debating about something none of us has seen.
1: Okay, that was before that was, you know, before the Bloomberg thing came out. But yeah, I mean, that's the whole point. I mean, the how you know it's bogus is when somebody starts promoting something. We're out here to promote the deal.
2: Yeah.
1: And we want to take on everybody who are saying things that are incorrect. And we're going to chastise you for it. Well, why don't you release it?
2: Yeah.
1: You know, right. It's that simple. And, you know, I'm amazed. You know, the one thing that is so there are just some things that are so obvious. And we used to say this about Karine Jean-Pierre and about Biden and everything else. But when the president, think about this, we're just a little past Tuesday. And it was on last Thursday that the president said we're being played for suckers. And so you send J.D. Vance out there, which, by the way, people were making the comparison that Trump sending J.D. Vance out there to defend the indefensible is the same thing as, well, not is the same thing, but is close to Biden sending Kamala Harris out there to be the border czar. It's like you're gonna fail on it. But when you got J.D. Vance out there at the same time saying, no, that's Iranian propaganda. That's Iranian propaganda. That's Iranian propaganda. Oh, no. Iran says that they're going to give up the nuclear missile, you know, their nuclear abilities, and we believe they're credible this time, and we believe that they. I mean, you can't sell this crap, and I don't care if you try to sell it with confidence or anger or whatever, you can't sell it.
2: Well, this is looking less like an MOU and more like an IOU. It's about as worthless as an IOU. It means two things, diddly and squat. You know, and here's the thing. Here's the most disappointing part of that. There was real progress. The Ayatollah is dead, as in no longer existing. We set them back at least a decade on their ability to get full nuke weapons. We did some real damage. And my question is, what for?
1: And this is this is what I want to play you before I told you what he had said about made the comparison to the Spurs loss. But this is Real Clear Politics and Tom Bevin yesterday. Here we go.
4: And Israel has been doing, it seems like they've been on sort of their own timeline, their own strategy, while the Trump administration has been working to try and you know, negotiate their way out of this thing, and Israel is seemingly less interested in that. So you're right. I mean, it could go sideways. We'll see what happens. It does feel to me, I know, you know, the Knicks won their first championship over the weekend, right, beating the Spurs, and it does feel a little bit like the Trump administration is like the Spurs in this scenario. they got out to a 29-point lead, and then now it's like late in the fourth quarter, and it's they've blown the lead somehow. I mean, it just feels like we were in this very, very dominant position initially, and Donald Trump decided to create some space for negotiations. And from that point on, Iran has been sort of stringing us along and waiting us out and doing whatever they can to sort of, you know, gum up the works.
1: Which they've done for 47 years.
2: Well, you know, and to compare it to the NBA Finals even further, you know, Spurs fans had real hope that this could happen.
1: Yeah.
2: I mean, it was only based on a couple of games, but it was real hope that it could happen. And all of a sudden, you know, choking not once, but a couple of times along the way. And this impact here, the difference is the Spurs can come back from this down the road and maybe get another championship. I don't know how you come back from this except for one scenario that I've outlined a number of times, and I'll repeat it again. The regime is gone. The uranium is in our hands, period.
1: Well, as we have said, you know, from the very beginning when they said, you know, regime change, you know, when the president said last week, I was never concerned with regime change. Of course you were.
2: Yes, you were.
1: Exactly what you promoted in the 8-minute speech. It's exactly why you took out and continue to take out multiple levels of the top government officials out there.
2: Well, on that
1: morning, that's why you don't do that unless you're attempting to get regime change. So when you don't tell the truth of why you're going to war to the American people, and they sit there and they go, well, obviously it's what you're doing.
2: Well, no, I mean, the morning the Ayatollah was above ground having breakfast, and they knew that, and they went after him. Tell me what the point of that going after the Ayatollah would be if it wasn't regime change.
1: Right. So when you BS like that, people don't buy it. Here's more from General Jack Keenum, because he was on Fox News. Mm. He was on Fox Business News over the last couple of days. Here we go.
3: You can't trust him. Why? Because what they're going to want to do actually go back to all of their strategic objectives.
1: Yeah.
3: They're going to want to reverse what they signed. Mm. That's who they are, and we have to accept that. So therefore, there has to be enforcement and compliance. And that can be there in terms of money. But also, listen, people are forgetting what happened last week. Last week, the Iranians were not moving towards this MOU fast enough. They were tapping us, as the president likes to say. And what did he do? He conducted two strikes against Iran, multiple strikes, two nights' worth of strikes. He was about to do a third when the Iranians said, okay, we're ready to do this. That is still available to him, and I know for a fact he is prepared to use it. And if anybody doubts it, or the Iranians doubt that, how can you dismiss the evidence we had of what he just did last week? So, yes.
1: The only failure of that, of Jack Keane, is you've got this deal, which sucks.
2: Yeah.
1: So if you're saying that he went after them and then Iran got this deal, they were willing to come to the table. Well, my God.
2: Well, but he didn't get anything. Yeah. Tell me what the get is. Right.
1: I do love the remaining Trump people that are trying to spin it.
2: And how they have to, you know, when Scott Pelley talked about McCabe and how impressed he was on being very careful about it, what he could say and couldn't say. And this is kind of that same dance. And I understand in certain positions you kind of have to, but I'm not willing to do that. This is horrible. And it's disappointing coming from this particular president after what this particular president literally accomplished in two major attacks on Iran. Now we're going to be standing with the IRGC I'm still wondering. We're going to be shaking hands?
1: Yeah.
2: How's that going to work?
1: It is mind-boggling how quickly this happened. How quickly the change happened. Let me just we had the New York Post editorial. Trump's Iran deal gives the Islamic Republic big wins up front and America nothing. Vice President J.D. Vance's sales pitch for the Iran deal is simply terrible, but President Donald Trump's may be worse. Maybe the reporting on what's in the memorandum of understanding is wrong, but Team Trump keeps confirming some of the worst news. The best we can tell, the deal does nothing to achieve the aims America started the war with, but does hand Tehran a whole series of gains. Iran gets at least a few billion in immediate funds and can start selling oil right away, which they've already done.
2: Yes.
1: With at least some other sanctions dropped as well. More, Tehran wins unprecedented authority over the Strait of Hormuz,
2: right,
1: and likely locks in, yeah, Hezbollah's dominance in Lebanon.
2: When I saw that, right, they get to control the Strait of Hormuz?
1: Yep. Recall our goals, a president open combat seeking to permanently end Iran's nuclear threat and also eliminate its missiles and other offensive capabilities, and we also hope for regime change. The bombing set back its nuke programs, took out a lot of missiles and missile factories, and decapitated most of the regime's top leadership. All the talks since the start of April have done nothing more. Indeed, have only let new Iranian leaders rebuild and regroup, even as the population suffers. Why think they'll change in another 60 days of talking? Vance's happy case is that the big prizes for Iran are contingent on the behavior, as he said on Hannity. If they're willing to behave like a normal country, quit chasing nukes and funding terror, then we're willing to actually fundamentally transform our relationship with them. But that's been true since the 1979 revolution,
2: yeah,
1: and the regime has never gone for it. Trump, talking with Qatar's ruler, actually claimed the regime has changed since we killed off so many leaders, and those who wound up in charge are very rational people, nice to deal with, not radicalized, huh? It's leaders of the Islamic Islamic Revolutionary Guard Corps. They're calling the shots over there. The goons are committed to the radical agenda. Vance, Witkoff, and Kushner never talk to them, only to the political fronts for real power. And it's easy to say to be nice when the negotiations are handing you win after win. Trump's proud that Iran promises to stick to only peaceful nuclear programs, but it never stopped making that promise, even after it never ceased to do the opposite. We never had this level of direct communication with Iranian leadership, Vance bragged on Hannity. Again, they weren't talking to the real leaders, just the front men. Sadder still, he claimed, we're seeing even people that I would have assumed are hardliners who are kind of saying maybe it was a mistake for us to do those things we've done over the last 40 years. Maybe we should have turned over a new leaf with our relationship in the United States. They were slaughtering 40,000 of their own civilians months ago. Suddenly they're going to get normal? No. Hardliner versus moderate is just a good cop, bad cop shtick the Iranians have pulled on Westerners for decades, right along with pretending to regret over the past. It's beyond foolish to think the Iranians have changed just because they say so. But they say that, as I've taught you, that's the thing that boggles my mind, is Vance is out there. Has he no self-awareness? On one hand, he's saying, yeah, that's all propaganda coming from the Iranians. Oh, but we believe the Iranians here, here, here, here, and here. And the claims that they believe them on are absolutely unbelievable. So forget about what we said yesterday. Forget about what the actual is in there. The administration has not said that what was released yesterday is false.
2: Right.
1: But as we said, you don't have to pay attention to what possibly might be in the so-called MOU. All you've got to do is listen to what Trump and Vance are saying, and you're like, for God's sakes, make some kind of consistent sense. You're all over the damn place. And trying to be forceful and arrogant about it doesn't sell it.
2: No, that makes it worse. That makes it worse.
1: Just unbelievable.
2: The confidence meter is at an all-time low with me.
1: Yep.
2: That's a big deal. Going back to 2016.
1: It's amazing.
2: It just makes me wonder who in the hell's running the show. Is Biden still in charge? This comes off as a Biden-esque deal.
1: Somebody said today,
2: is Hunter in charge?
1: No, it was like Obama. But remember, Obama actually ran the Biden administration. Now Obama's running the Trump administration.
2: Well, I think Hunter Biden is running it because somebody's on crack if they wrote this. Hunter Biden's running it.
1: We are Red Eye Radio.
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6: After a round of extreme weather last week in the Midwest, the forecast this week appears quieter.
7: We've got actually some more rain coming back in. Nothing like what we saw last week when we had the excessive rainfall in the central Corn Belt. We're looking at the most, 1 to 2 inches of rain across parts of the Midwest. Coverage will be much more scattered than last week. And in most cases, it will be beneficial rainfall, maintaining adequate to locally surplus topsoil and moisture for these rapidly growing corn and soybeans.
6: USDA meteorologist Brad Rippey says the recent moisture is also benefiting Midwestern pastures this time of year.
7: And everything is really coming up roses for the Midwest as we head into some of these key weeks in the development season for corn and soybeans. So no changes, and temperatures are going to stay at a very reasonable level, and we should get a bit more moisture as we head on through the middle part of June.
6: I'm Rod Bain reporting for the U.S. Department of Agriculture in Washington, D.C.
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1: We are Red Eye Radio. He's Eric Carly, and I'm Gary McNamara. You know, that's the only defense so far is that, you know, stop speculating on what the deal is. That's why we have said that then put out the deal. Then put out the deal now.
2: Why would you wait if right. you've already e-signed the deal and it's a great deal? Why would you wait to release it? Somebody tell me, give me a good answer. And, you know, I mean, there was, we played the audio cut before. It's, well, they want to do the proper presentation. No, I don't buy that.
1: Shaking hands with representatives of the Iranian Revolutionary Guard. If you're a Trump supporter, do you agree with that?
2: If you're looking for cheerleaders, you found the wrong radio show.
1: Yeah. And as we have said, we started yesterday. Doesn't even matter what's in the deal. We're judging them by what they're saying.
2: I voted for this guy multiple right. times.
1: Yeah, so did I.
2: I want him to win.
1: Yep.
2: This brings my confidence to a new low.
1: Yeah. And as we have stated, it's up to them to not keep us guessing. And so you've got the source stories out there, as we know, which can be wrong, and we've always admitted that. But since it was released, the Bloomberg released it, and then other media picked up the 14 points. It exists out there. You can read it yourself. The administration has not said that that is false.
2: Yeah.
1: And they've had plenty of time to do it, and you know this administration does. So we have stated, we read it. We didn't see anything about Israel in it to begin with. But we're judging them by what they're saying. And for them to be out there, Vance is out there promoting a deal and criticizing the critics while not telling you what's in the deal and telling you that it's a great deal without letting you see the deal. And it's our fault?
2: Yeah. Why are you complaining?
1: Yeah.
2: That's my question.
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1: We are Red Eye Radio. He's Eric Carly, and I'm Gary McNamara. Welcome and good morning. Download our Red Eye Radio app today, and you can listen when and where you choose. Yeah, the entire thing Well, they haven't released it, so nobody should be talking about it, and you guys shouldn't be talking about it. Well, then they shouldn't be talking about it.
2: they're the ones promoting it.
1: Yeah, they're promoting it. And so, as we, and we pointed out that what Vance, you know, promoted, no Republican is making that case that it's U.S. taxpayer dollars for the $300 billion. We don't know where it's going to get. Where are you going to get $300 billion in investment into Iran? That's going to be interesting.
2: Yeah.
1: Who's going to invest? What private organization is going to say, let's invest money into the private sector of the Iran run by the Iranian Revolutionary Guard? But as we said, we've been commenting the majority of it. Now, we bring you the news. We're not going to not tell you that Bloomberg and other media outlets have released what the 14-point plan is. And when we see what the 14-point memorandum of understanding is, and we read it, it's exactly what the critics have speculated is in it.
2: Yeah, right.
1: So the early leaks, if this is what it is, and the administration has not come out, because it's been out for what now? 9-10 hours?
2: Yeah.
1: There's nobody saying, look, that's not it. It's wrong. You guys are wrong on it. You haven't heard that. And so, you know, we go by, we report the news to you, and yeah, we'll throw out a little speculation, if, when, whatever. But the thing that really gets us is the things that President Trump and J.D. Vance are actually saying, what they're saying in their own words. Here's another one. This was the worst of the president yesterday. Here we go. All right. Talking about Israel, because he's attempting to make Israel the bad guy in all of this.
2: Yeah.
1: Here we go.
3: Israel's fighting Hezbollah too long, and too many people are being killed. And you don't have to knock down an apartment house every time you're looking for somebody, because there are a lot of people in those apartment houses, and they're not all Hezbollah, that I can tell you.
1: He's trying to make the case, and then he goes on to suggest that the former Al-Qaeda head of Syria should be disarming Hezbollah instead, which was just the most bizarre statement that you could possibly make. But he's he's implying that Israel targets civilians.
2: Right. Right. It's
1: reprehensible. Absolutely reprehensible. That's got nothing to do with speculation. He said it.
2: Yep.
1: It's pure BS. And like you, I voted for him 3 times. But I don't care. If you're going to be a tribal person, if you're going to sit there, I adore this person, they can never do wrong, then you're a moron.
2: I don't know why you wouldn't question all of this.
1: Right.
2: The people come and go. The people are fallible. The ideas remain. That's what this nation was founded on. And it doesn't matter what your name is and if I voted for you or not. If I disagree, you're going to hear about it. Wow. It's what I do for a living. And if I didn't do it for a living, you'd still hear about it because I'd probably be on my rooftop.
1: Well, you know what you haven't heard in the last couple of days or I've seen at all on social media? Because I try to read as many comments as I can just to get an idea of how people are, you know, are thinking. I haven't seen one in the last 48 hours about. But it's the art of the deal, and he's playing fifth-dimensional chess.
2: No, okay.
1: None of that.
2: All right.
1: You've heard more of.
2: No, this
1: is the art of the Costanza deal.
2: Yeah.
1: Going backwards.
2: Well, the only thing I've heard is, why do you keep complaining about the deal? Because it sucks. You know, this steak isn't steak, it's chicken. I ordered steak, but man, I guess I won't complain.
1: You know, and by the way, we do know, for example, like, you know, with the oil, that's in the 14 point, we know they sold oil yesterday.
2: Yeah.
1: So we know they're getting partial sanctions relief.
2: Right.
1: But I want to get back to this because this is the one thing, and this is what J.D. Vance, you know, was talking about. Mm-hmm. This seems to be his major talking point. Mm-hmm. It's not taxpayer funds. And on this score, the Washington Free Beacon's Adam Credo, and this goes back to Andrew McCarthy's column yesterday, reports that the Trump's White House emphasis that Iran is merely getting its own money back, not taxpayer funds. How stupid do they think they are? Iran's funds are frozen based on sanctions imposed in part due to its terrorism support, in addition to its nuclear weapons work, its ballistic missile work, human rights abuses, and targeting U.S. military and civilian vessels on the high seas. If the U.S. could keep funds from Iran, but is now instead allowing the funds to be paid to Iran, that is material support to a state sponsor of terrorism. It was when Biden did it. It is when Trump does it. Again, it's material support to a state sponsor of terrorism, which the Iranian regime has been since 1984 under formal State Department designation. It doesn't matter that the funds are supposedly Iran's rather than a payout from the U.S. Treasury. Our government is giving access to billions of dollars in funds to an entity our government concedes uses its funds to underwrite the arsenals and deadly activities of its terrorist proxies that target American interest and American military over the last 47 years. End of story.
2: Just insane. Just insane. Because the only way to reinstill confidence on this entire thing in a person like me is to come back November 4th or whenever it's going to be, take out the regime, take the uranium. That's not going to happen. I'm not putting a dime on that bet.
1: You just reminded me of something that I saw from an Israeli media outlet. Did I save it? I think I did. I don't know where it is. I thought I saved it. It was from an Israeli news service that said, "We are such big supporters of Trump. Either this is the worst deal ever, or hopefully we just pray he's setting them up to justify the bombing the hell out of them down the road."
2: That's a possibility.
1: They said that's our hope. They're not too confident about it because of what has been going on and the fact that they made the memorandum of understanding. And the fact is, we all know that they know that prices are killing them.
2: Yeah.
1: In the polling, you can't get much lower than everyone, including Republicans, judging Trump on the economy. And I'm talking about Rasmussen, all the Republican polls. It's not just, I don't trust any of the polls. The one poll I pay attention to the most is Rasmussen to see how that moves, because that's a Republican a pollster in the last couple of weeks. He has broken the record for lowest in the second term in the Republican poll. And lowest is the economy.
2: Yep.
1: But as you said, this is a president that was elected on strong foreign policy and the economy and the border.
2: Yeah. Yeah. Look, I have a number of theories that could work to support if I wanted to be in the cheerleader crowd to say what this deal might set up. I'm not in the mood. I'm not going to do that. Show me. Show me. And I don't think there should be wherever we are, we're less than 150 days from Election Day. I don't think you give them the room between now and Election Day. Because there's no telling what Iran could do. Iran sees this as a win. You're not going to convince me that the regime is a new type of regime. This is an all new regime.
1: This is from, I was looking at news and commentary on Israel. It's called Mossad Commentary. Iran firing multiple drones and ships at Hormuz every night since the agreement is signed. U.S. shooting UAVs down before they threaten vessels, source tells NBC. What was the other one that I was looking at the other day, or it was the one thing that they had said here, is where they were like, look, we're pro Trump. Can't see it here. I saw it yesterday and then I didn't save it for some reason, but they were the ones that were saying, we support Trump. We hope that, our only hope is that this has got to be something to completely wipe them out in a
2: setup.
1: Setup in a few months, because this doesn't, this turn doesn't make any kind of sense at all.
2: Look, if you want to talk about propaganda and psyops and how this could set them up to give them false confidence, the regime, false confidence in order to move in a certain direction. And when you see them moving in that direction, you go in and you take them out. I'm not going to tell you you're wrong, because I don't know what the future is.
1: Right, but we shouldn't be doing this because we've been told we shouldn't be speculating.
2: I know. Yeah. Well, and I've talked about how after, you know, in the first couple of weeks, when the bombing settled and they hit the pause button, I said, well, for intel purposes, that's almost necessary, because you need to knock on doors and find out who's in charge, who's still around. You know, Trump says he's being told, or the media, in fact, is doing stories. They're being told by their spokesman that the new Ayatollah doesn't want nukes, doesn't want this, doesn't want. We haven't seen him.
1: Yeah.
2: So I don't know what's real, what isn't real. What I do know is that if you're going to, because on the propaganda front, just imagine that this is propaganda and setting up false hopes for Iran so that they'll make a move so you can take them out. That would be a strategy. But why aren't you on Sunday night? You should have had a primetime address announcing it bigger than ever. In fact, you would go bigger on promoting it in order to give them false confidence.
1: I found it. It's from 10 hours ago. We are huge supporters of Trump, but the current situation does not align with the man we all know. Either there has been a huge shift within himself, or he is setting up Iran for another massive round of Hellfire missiles. Please, God, we hope the latter. But the fact is, why would you need another 60 days to do it? You don't need another 60 days to do it. That's the whole point.
2: Yeah,
1: there's no need.
2: You don't. Well, see, here's the thing. 60 days almost gets you to the election. I think we're 140 something days out. 120 days almost gets you to election. So right before the election, something's going to happen one way or the other, or are we going to kick the can again? I can't tell you. What I can tell you is that this doesn't pass the smell test. A lot like that beef jerky I've been eating in the studio when the mics are off. You really don't like that at all.
1: It's quite pungent.
2: Oh my gosh, it's great. I love it. It's
1: your taste buds, dude.
2: It's Dorito.
1: What about your nostrils?
2: It's Dorito. Oh, I love the smell of it because I know what I'm about to eat. Oh my gosh, I could live on it. I'm taking it to an island. If that's all I get, that and one Carpenter's album, that's all I need.
1: We are Red Eye Radio.
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19: Heart disease is still the leading cause of death here in the United States and around the world. But what if there was something you could do earlier in life to reduce the odds of becoming a statistic? Well, here in the United States, tens of millions of adults already take a statin to lower their cholesterol. But new guidance put out by the American College of Cardiology and the American Heart Association now emphasize that treating high cholesterol sooner could significantly reduce a person's lifetime risk of heart attack or stroke. How early are we talking? In your 30s, believe it or not. Of course, you need to talk to your doctor about whether statins are right for you, but you should know that the evidence is really starting to stack up that shows the earlier you get a jump on reducing lifelong exposure to plaque-causing lipids and lipoproteins, the better the odds are going to be for you. Make sure you get your cholesterol checked. That's the first step. I'm Dr. Sanjay Gupta, helping you live a better life.
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1: Here at Radio, he's Eric Harley, and I'm Gary McNamara. One thing we know is that the $300 billion whatever investment fund down the road, here's General Jack Keane about that in the Iran MOU.
8: You can't have a nuclear deal for 10, 20 years, similar to the JCPOA. And the funding is real. There's a $300 billion investment fund. Who cares where the money comes from? If it doesn't come from the United States, I get that. Of course it shouldn't. But it shouldn't come from anybody. I mean, when we recovered Germany and Japan, the Nazis weren't in charge. The Japanese imperialists weren't in charge. Here, the Iranians are in charge. The killers and thugs are still in charge. We don't give them that money because what are they going to do with it? They're going to recover everything we've taken away from them. Who cares whether it's coming from the Arabs, from the Qataris, or whatever? They don't get it. They shouldn't get any of it.
1: There you go.
14: Yeah.
1: And that part we know is true because Vance has verified that.
14: Yeah.
1: And so, again, it's just like, and the thing is, when they say they don't get any of it, but they have. We've allowed them to get oil money already. They've already,
14: right.
1: I guess, two tankers, they've already sold the oil, as we found out yesterday. And other things just for signing the memorandum of understanding.
14: Right.
1: And so you can't win this argument with the Republican Party.
14: No.

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1: From ABC News, I'm Dave Packer. President Trump Friday touting the deal with Iran that's reopened a key shipping channel.
2: Those ships are flowing out of the Hormuz Strait like nobody's ever seen before, actually. There were a lot of them, about 700 of them, and they're pouring out. The oil is all over the place.
1: But those negotiations with Iran on pause. Iran wants Israel to stop attacking Hezbollah. ABC's Mary Bruce.
3: Vice President J.D. Vance was expected to be in Switzerland to kick off the next phase of talks to determine the future of Iran's nuclear program. But before he could leave, Iran postponing because Israel was still trading attacks with Hezbollah in Lebanon. Vance has taken a strikingly harsh tone towards Israel.
4: You're a country of 9 million people. You can't just kill your way out of solving every single national security problem that you have.
3: Israel wasn't included in that deal.
1: Now, Special Envoy Steve Witkoff is en route to Switzerland, where Jared Kushner is expected to join him, says a U.S. official. Severe weather across the south in the wake of what was Tropical Storm Arthur. In Atlanta, a massive tree came crashing through the roof of Uchenna Godwin Offers rental house.
5: Power's out in the whole place. The house started shaking and the ceiling started opening up.
6: It sounds like loud thunder, but like very close.
1: Trump administration officials insist they no longer plan to distribute money from an anti-weaponization fund stemming from the president's settled lawsuit against the IRS.
7: Judge Leonie Brinkema, who's already issued an injunction blocking the anti-weaponization fund, has said she would dismiss the lawsuit over it if senior Justice Department officials swear in a declaration that it's truly dead. Instead, the department responds to the judge by saying she can't make the officials do that. Rather than putting forward a sworn declaration in her court, they're pointing to Acting Attorney General Todd Blanche's pledge in a congressional hearing that the fund isn't moving forward.
1: ABC Stephen Portnoy. One person dead, more than 90 injured after two passenger trains collided in England north of London Friday. You're listening to ABC News.
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1: Emmy-winning TV director James Burrows has died. Burrows co-created Cheers, directing 243 of the 273 episodes, as well as all 246 episodes of Will and Grace. He also helmed multiple episodes of such hits as Frasier, Friends, Mike and Molly, and the pilots of Two and a Half Men and The Big Bang Theory. Burroughs was 85. Former President Obama and former First Lady Michelle Obama personally greeted the first 100 visitors at the new Obama Presidential Center on the south side of Chicago on Friday. They were then joined by Reading Rainbow host LeVar Burton and read Where the Wild Things Are to 25 kids. For some of the host cities, the World Cup has led to traffic nightmares for locals.
10: World Cup matches are fun for fans, but not so much for commuters. Bob Pishu, an analyst for transportation firm INRIX, says traffic hotspots have popped up.
11: It really was a perfect storm for New York during this last match.
10: Many cities have taken extra steps to prepare.
11: Seattle opened up some lanes of traffic on a major bridge project that they're working, so they're putting that work off. Others are adding transit routes.
10: Pishu's advice? Leave early.
11: Add on about 50% of the time it normally takes you.
10: Clara McMichael, ABC News.
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0: Now, it's Red Eye Radio. Gary McNamara and Eric Harley talk about everything from politics to social issues and news of the day. Whether you're up late or you're just starting your day, welcome to the show. From the Relief Factor Studios, this is Red Eye Radio.
1: All across America, we are Red Eye Radio. He is Eric Harley, and I'm Gary McNamara. This story is mind-boggling. It really, really is.
2: Yeah?
1: I mean, is this brainwashing or what? What in the hell's going on? The Ivy League is having a mental health crisis. 47% of surveyed seniors at Harvard indicated they experienced mental illness at some point during their college career, and 13% were unsure. According to a survey of the class of 2026 conducted by the Harvard Crimson Student newspaper, that's more than double the rate of the general U.S. population, which the federal government National Institute of Mental Health estimates at 23.1%. Noting that mental illnesses include many different conditions at varying degree of severity, ranging from mild to moderate to severe. At Princeton, a senior survey conducted by the Princetonian.
2: Really?
1: The Princetonian student newspaper found 60.1% had mental health counseling or therapy during college.
2: Well, I guess the Princeton Herald would sound too small town.
1: Yes.
2: Right? Yeah. Okay.
1: With 36.3% getting help from the university's counseling and psychological services and 23.8% finding outside assistance.
2: Uh-huh. Wow. All right.
1: Here's a question.
2: What?
1: What's the definition of mental illness?
2: Well, yeah. So you and I had that conversation, just kind of throwing this around during a break earlier. There's a lot of pressure in terms of liabilities on healthcare providers, the doctors, the clinics, right? You mention it to your general physician, and at that point, they're obligated to follow up. And the extent, you know, to which they follow up can vary. Okay, they can talk to you about it right there, or they can refer you to a doctor who deals directly with mental illness, a psychologist, a psychiatrist, whatever it's going to be. There has been, I believe, a lot of self-diagnosis. And I don't want to say that people are saying it, that they believe they have a mental illness and that they're, you know, taking matters into their own hands, because if they do believe they have some issues, they certainly should talk to a doctor. I highly recommend that. But where is that threshold? And I think there are a couple of things on what I think has been the forefront of this entire thing of diagnosing mental illness. Is that we don't, there are a lot of things we don't, tools we don't have available to actually see it, right? With infections or something like that and other types of illness, you can measure them by the symptoms. You can also measure mental illness by symptoms through action. You can diagnose if someone is bipolar. There is a diagnosis, there is a set of criteria. I'm not a doctor, don't have it in front of me, but there is that. And all of that should be treated and taken, it all should be taken seriously. The question is, in the age of taking pharmaceuticals and then applying them in quick fashion, I mean, I believe that most doctors are really trying to actually help people and save them from the extremes in terms of whatever manifestation is going to be as a result of this mental illness. But when you get to Princeton, this whole thing here, when the majority of students are saying they experience that at some point. My question is, are we talking, my first question is, curiosity here, correlation or causation? Because there is a difference between stress, which is, and there is stress-related situational anxiety, and actual mental illness that is long-term, right? It, like if you are bipolar or something like that, or clinical depression or things like that. Those are, all of those things are very real. But stress in life is natural, and it builds our body's natural ability to deal with that stress. We all go through it. Job-related stress, life-related stress.
1: Right.
2: Certainly, if you're a student at Princeton, performance-related stress when it comes to getting the grades, being able to pass all the tests and everything else that's in that equation. What, getting back to your original question, is I'm very curious as to the criteria and also the criteria that you have to meet in order to go to that next step of treating the manifestation, the symptoms of whatever it might be.
1: Well, that would be,
2: you know, that's what it comes down to for me. There are very serious mental issues with individuals that need treatment, require treatment. We know that for sure. But are we also classifying or throwing in stress-related anxiety?
1: Okay, you just hit exactly what I was, exactly, because, and I think you mentioned it, when you look at being bipolar,
2: mm-hmm.
1: schizophrenic.
2: Right.
1: You know, you look at, you know, things like manic depression.
2: Right.
1: You can look at that and say, okay, those are forms of mental illness. But you mm-hmm. see in the overall general population, as we're here, like 6.5 to 8.5% of adults get outpatient talk therapy.
2: Mm-hmm.
1: You know, so at that particular point, you're
2: right.
1: talking in college today, you know, you're talking roughly 60%.
2: Right.
1: In the Ivy League, you know, seeking help for mental illness. And you talked about stress. You know, a couple of times in business, the stress was there every day, and you mm-hmm. you need to learn how to handle it. And it was incredible stress. I remember that I had one job. I mean, it was just, the stress was just unbelievable. And every day after work, all I did was go out and play basketball.
2: Mm-hmm.
1: And I remember thinking to myself, here's your choice to handle it. Either go out and play basketball, which, again, pushing and shoving and, you know, everything that goes on, the physical contact on there. By the time I was done, I was exhausted and went to sleep.
2: Mm-hmm.
1: I always dealt with stress through physical exercise.
2: For me, it was running. Yeah.
1: Yeah. So when it was, and it was, I mean, and it was every single day.
2: Mm-hmm.
1: And it was like, wow, the only other time, I've talked about it, and it's quite humorous. And I think it was just, I think it was, I would say more being having a extremely competitive attitude without preparing properly.
2: Right, right.
1: You know, having that competition of wanting to win but not preparing. And that was with my golf game when I was in my 40s. And I'd gotten the best I'd ever gotten to be, and I couldn't get any better.
2: Right.
1: And as I always like to say, I mean, it really wasn't, but I mean, I always say I had the rage of a serial killer directed at myself.
2: Mm.
1: But I'd finish a round. I wouldn't talk to anybody. I'd be furious for hours.
2: Mm-hmm.
1: You know, 3 or 4 hours afterwards, I didn't want to talk to anybody. I was furious. I remember thinking to myself, all right, this could lead to something bad. You need to get over this. And I actually quit golf for a while and went back to, you know, playing more basketball, a little bit of hockey, stuff like that. And you know, but I remember saying to myself, I mean, it was so illogical to have that much rage. And then as I'm having the rage, I realize, well, you're not preparing properly also.
2: Right.
1: You know, and thinking, but other than that, in college, I was working two jobs and having so much fun. Mental illness, nobody, I didn't know everybody that I probably hung around with 50 different people. Everybody was having a great time and was looking, you know, and here's the point. That when you talk about the Ivy League schools, because I think this is important to bring up, because we bring up stress and not being able to handle stress, but is that mental illness?
2: Right.
1: The other thing is, and you and I have talked about this, woke liberalism. When you're told you're a victim every day, when you're told you can't make it, when you're told that you should feel guilty because of your race, right. when you're being told that you need to act this way and be this way, and if you're not, you're shunned by peers.
2: Yeah.
1: Is that part of it? I would have to say that has to be part of it.
2: Well, I go back to the stats on adolescent women and the suicide rate that had gone through the roof during COVID. And again, causation, correlation, I can't tell you. But what I can tell you is the world was telling young women as they were coming into, that coming of age moment or moments in their life, they were being told by the world, everyone of authority, it seemed, that if you breathe on someone, you could kill them. If they breathe on you, you could die. And if you equate that to the world is ending and the young women who were telling lawmakers, we're sitting in a classroom and we don't understand why we're even here because the world is going to end because of climate change. Those are very real fears and if they believe it.
1: They were raving maniacs.
2: They were, and that's it.
1: Emotional nightmares screaming that the world's going to end and it's all, and adults are the ones,
2: That's a learned behavior.
1: And that's my point. Is that a mental illness or is that brainwashing? If you can be brainwashed, is that a form of mental illness?
2: Well, it can drive a panic disorder. And that's the problem. If you're triggering a panic disorder, I'm just now learning about how our hormones in our body are directly related to the brain and how the brain is wired. And we have a family, longtime friends of ours, whose daughter's going through something horrific right now. And I didn't know the relation between hormones and the brain to that extent. And she's going through a really horrible time. And we've been praying for them, and it's about all we can do. And I did some more reading. I was just curious, trying to learn about what was going on. And at that age of adolescence, when emotion, hormones are raging, emotion leads. And you can grab them and instill that fear with these ultimate fear moments or scenarios, then you should expect nothing less than that to manifest into some kind of panic disorder. And that's very real. And that's still at play at college age. That's still in play at that age when the mind is impressionable. It's why you want to teach them at those years. You know, we don't wait and go to elementary school starting at 50. And I'll tell you this, at 50, I probably got a elementary school education. But you teach those young, impressionable minds because we know for a fact everything, language and all of it, is learned in those younger years. Well, when you're instilling fear, expect that to manifest into something bad. If it's not tempered with coping skills and also realism along the way. Look, I'm not a doctor. Don't pretend to be. But I know the reality of raising children and now grandchildren being a part of their lives. And I see these things every single day in the world they live in. And if we're going to tell them that the world is ending, you know, that if we're going to tell them, you know, everything depends on this, and then we throw everything at them, and you have to include what's going on with edibles, what's going on with energy drinks, what's going on with, you know, it seems we're told that young people aren't drinking as much alcohol. I guess that's certainly a good thing, but if edibles are part of the equation, what else is part of changing the chemistry of that brain?
1: Okay, so you think that if I start a new push to drink heavily to save your mental health because they've stopped, and I can justify that if they're drinking less, that's why the mental illness is there, I probably can't sell that to the general public?
2: Probably not.
1: Okay.
2: Because I'm guessing that realism will kick in, and you realize that the morning after creates the rebound effect.
1: No, but you know, speaking of that, I do remember actually having that thought. You know, it's like, I guess, you know, because you're just so stressed, you get back home from work, and it was just like, should I have a drink? And it's like, I remember making that conscious choice.
2: Yeah.
1: Either I drink or I just, every day I come home from work, the first thing I do is head to the basketball
2: court. Wear yourself out.
1: And that was it. Wear myself out. I went, and then I'd go to sleep.
2: Right.
1: And that is, you know, physical exercise has always helped me with that. But I don't know, does stress lead to mental illness, or does mental illness lead to not being able to handle stress?
2: Or does stress and stress-related, what they call situational anxiety, is a temporary illness?
1: Yeah.
2: And does that qualify and belong in that category?
1: Which gets me back to my original question.
2: Yeah.
1: Define mental illness.
2: Right, exactly.
1: We are Red Eye Radio.
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1: We are Runeye Radio. He's Eric Carlin. I'm Gary McNamara. You know, I've noticed you have liberals out there saying, why don't conservatives like soccer? You know, you're not rooting for the USA and all that, which is, of course, is ridiculous. Just because you don't like, you know, soccer isn't your favorite sport doesn't mean you're not rooting for the USA to win. I don't know anyone that's not rooting for the USA to win.
2: I'm not.
1: Oh, wait a minute.
2: Only because Justin Trudeau is.
1: Hold it.
2: What?
1: Wait a minute.
2: What?
1: Let's see the two candidates that are running for New York's 13th congressional district when it comes who they want to win it all in the World Cup.
2: Okay.
1: Here we go. Two Americans here. All right.
11: World Cup is here. The first match this weekend at MetLife Stadium taking place in New Jersey, even though some people say it is technically New York. But what do you think will win it all? Who are you rooting for?
12: Oh, I like Mexico.
11: Mexico. There you go.
13: I'm rooting for Senegal.
11: Senegal.
1: There you go.
2: Boo, USA.
1: Who are you rooting for? Mexico. Wow. Senegal.
2: Well, are they saying that's who they think is going to win?
1: He said,
2: rooting.
1: Right.
2: At
1: the end, she said rooting for.
2: Right.
1: Who do you think is going to take it all?
2: Yeah. But why would you not have confidence in the USA? You're running for office, right?
1: I know.
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1: We're Red Eye Radio. He is Eric Carly, and I'm Gary McNamara. Welcome and good morning. Wow, this was this whole thing about the plot to attack the UFC Freedom 250 event that came out yesterday.
2: Cow. Yeah,
1: the FBI and its law enforcement partners disrupted an alleged plot targeting this weekend's UFC Freedom 250 event in D.C. Five people were in custody as of Monday, and investigators identified 23 people as part of a potential network of plotters. The alleged plan involved using explosive-laden drones to hit buildings near the event, force a mass evacuation, and steer crowds toward a pre-staged sniper team, officials said. The second wave was an allegedly planned to storm the White House gate, according to officials. The FBI first learned of the threat on June 10th and worked with partners to secure probable cause for an arrest in Cincinnati, where one suspect was taken into custody. Court documents identified the suspect as 19-year-old Tyson Proper. According to criminal complaints, Proper allegedly spent, not making this up, $3,000 of his graduation money to purchase lots of ammunition, guns, extra magazines, and other items for the attack. Authorities estimated that several boxes of ammunition that Proper had allegedly acquired contained thousands of rounds. It was also alleged that Proper acquired an AR-style rifle, a bullpup rifle painted with an American flag, and two plate carriers with AR-style magazines. His family voluntarily turned over the equipment to law enforcement. His father told officers that Proper has quit his job to meet up with people he had met online to conduct missions and recons, according to the complaint. It said that Proper's mother had first alerted authorities over concerns about his recent alleged firearm purchases and communications with individuals online. Two others, identified as Brian Omar Rowe and Michael Allen Thomas, were arrested in California for alleged involvement in the plot. Both men were charged with conspiracy to commit murder. They appeared in court on Monday in Riverside, California. Daniel Eskidge of Kansas City, Missouri, and Abraham Alvarez of Omaha were also arrested. Court documents said Eskridge's wife told investigators he described himself as a recruiter for the group that had amassed tactical gear, including a rifle, ammunition, and other equipment in recent months. She also said he built a firearms range on his property about 3 weeks before his arrest, and that she was aware of his signal communications through messages that appeared on a tablet that they shared. Alvarez allegedly operated under the online moniker Shepherd and served as a key organizer for the of the plot, using a signal chat to direct staging locations, sniper and drone positions, escape routes, and communication protocols, according to the documents. Prosecutors said he also discussed coordinating with other groups and urged participants to obtain explosive-capable drones, writing, "as many and as deadly as we can get." Multiple sources told Fox News that those in custody are all American citizens and no foreign nexus was involved at all.
2: All right. What does this sound familiar? How does this sound familiar?
1: What happened just a few miles from where I live?
2: This is the attack on the Texas ICE facility.
1: Yep.
2: That happened last summer. And they met online, according to authorities, those individuals that were responsible. Now you have these individuals from, according to the reports, meeting online, and they're from all different parts of the country. And they're organizing. But think about what it takes, according to these reports, if these reports are accurate and true. Think about what it takes. Thank goodness the family members looked at this.
1: Yeah.
2: At least in a couple of instances here with these people, said, yeah, this doesn't look right, and reported it to authorities, because if not, where would this have gone?
1: Investigators later uncovered signal chats in which multiple people allegedly discuss a UFC event. An initial review of one suspect's iPhone identified at least 23 signal users discussing pre-operational activities. Some of those involved allegedly planned to travel to Fredericksburg, Virginia on June 12th or 13th to prepare for the attack. One suspect told investigators the goal was to target capitalist elites, billionaires, or politicians who receive donations from the American Israel Public Affairs Committee.
2: Yeah. Wow. Yeah. No, this could have been bad. I think that everyone expected that when we talked about the Freedom 250 events, that there were going to be certainly some radical activists. But this is part of the dangerous world we live in when these types of individuals decide they want to do damage. If not for the family members, I wonder how much intel there would have been in preventing an attack here.
1: Yeah, I don't know about the wife of one of them. You know, she said she had seen it, what they were talking about, because they shared the tablet, so she saw the messages. I don't know. It doesn't say she reported it, but obviously she had no problem talking to law enforcement.
2: Yeah, at some point she gave them help. We don't know at which point. That is disturbing. That's the world we live in. Radical leftists who will do anything. They have no value for life. None. And if given a chance, they'll take it. We've seen it. Multiple attempts on the president's life, the assassination of Charlie Kirk. We've seen this over and over and over again, how radical and dangerous these radicals are.
1: And the goal, what was down here in Texas, which was a conspiracy to kill ICE agents.
2: Right.
1: And Border Patrol agents.
2: Right. And another attack that happened within days of
1: the one in Dallas, yeah.
2: Yeah. Well, there was one in Dallas. There was another one in South Texas. So it's just reality. It's the world we live in. And it won't stop. I don't know what you do about security in such massive venues where you want people to be welcome. There's protocol in terms of keeping officials secure, the president secure. But they're looking to do damage and kill anybody and everybody that would support the president or any of these events. And that's what this is what they want.
1: Retired FBI agent Jason Pack told Fox News Digital that the alleged scheme appeared to have moved beyond online rhetoric and into operational planning. This was a real threat, describing it as organized political violence with specific targets. He said the most troubling aspect was the apparent shift from ideology to actual preparation, including recruitment across multiple state encrypted communications, logistical planning, and identifying staging areas. While Pack questioned whether every phase of the alleged plot would have succeeded, he said parts of it appeared to be technically feasible and would have likely led to fatalities. He also pointed to the role of human intelligence in disrupting the alleged network, saying the investigation began after... it just flipped on me here. He pointed the role of human intelligence in disrupting the alleged network, saying the investigation began after somebody's family member got worried and called it in. That's how this got stopped. So there you go.
2: Yeah, again, if not for the family member, how far would this go? Would have gone. They're not done.
1: No.
2: These radicals are hell-bent on taking lives, period.
1: And that's a scary thing when you can get 23 people online.
2: We assume don't know each other. They met online. That's what the report says. They met online. That tells me they didn't know each other before.
1: And again, they don't appear to care if they leave an electronic trail. Now, they didn't discover them because of that, but the fact is the electronic trail is what ties them all together into a, you know, conspiracy to murder, which puts you in jail for a heck of a long time when the federal government the federal government has the goods on you.
2: Right.
1: Conspiracy to commit murder on the federal level.
2: Well, at an event that the president was going to attend.
1: Right. Now, we don't, I mean, he makes a great point. We don't know how close they could get with Secret Service.
2: Yeah, not sure.
1: You know, all around there.
2: Right.
1: But would there have been fatalities? You know, could they have? We've seen no matter how much Secret Service protection you've had.
2: White House Correspondents' Dinner. I mean.
1: Yeah, White House Correspondents' Dinner, the president.
2: The president and multiple attempts there.
1: Right.
2: By the way, we also have to include the fact that Iran still has a bounty on the president's head. We have seen nowhere where that has been lifted. We know they want to take out the president, and intel tells us that.
1: What I wonder is, you know, it looks like they've got enough here because they've got the signal communications.
2: Yeah.
1: I guess my question would be, and this isn't criticism, it's a question. Why didn't they wait till a bunch of them traveled to Virginia? Because then that's the slam dunk. You're all heading there for a particular reason. And was the one guy going to jump in his, were they going to go by car? The weapons were going to be in their vehicles.
2: Yeah. Enough to constitute a plot?
1: Probably.
2: And if that's all you have anyway, because the authorities intervened as a result of the tip from the families, then you've got enough for the plot.
1: You just wonder if it's even stronger, though, if they move to that, we're going to meet in Virginia, and they all drive to Virginia.
2: Well, and that would be the question.
1: You know what it reminds me of? Remember the guy that wanted to blow up a building in Dallas, and the FBI set him up completely, mm-hmm. and they actually pushed the button?
2: He had a fake device in his hand that he thought was real.
1: Right. So they didn't
2: push the button.
1: They didn't wait to just the planning stage.
2: Right.
1: They waited till he thought he was actually doing it,
2: right.
1: and then you got it slam dunk
2: right.
1: at that point.
2: Right.
1: And that's why I'm wondering why the FBI didn't let it go a little bit further if they knew about it, because obviously they could have followed the cars or done whatever.
2: Mm-hmm. Maybe they thought there was a chance that they didn't have every actor, every participant here in their radar, and that they didn't want to take a chance at letting one of them through. I don't know.
1: Could be. But again, speculation on it, but just a question, right. not making a comment. It's right. not a judgment on it at right. all. Just wondering.
2: Yeah.
1: We are Red Eye Radio.
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1: We're Red Eye Radio. He's Eric Carlin. I'm Gary McNamara. You know, we were talking about mental illness earlier and how many college students in the Ivy League claim that they, you know, have suffered from a mental illness. Like 60%, 60 either suffer from it or aren't sure if they suffer from it. But it's almost, it's 60% at Princeton, though.
2: Yeah.
1: And so that made me think of James Carville. he's been doing this lately. He's trying to make a prediction that Trump's going to resign.
2: Yeah.
1: You seen that?
2: Yeah, yeah, no, he's got like a timeline.
1: What is, I mean, I don't understand.
2: I don't know, is that a Polly Markets thing? Is he trying to make some money?
1: Now it's he'll resign by Easter of 2027.
2: Yeah, okay. All right.
1: Here's the point. If the Democrats hypothetically come after him, the safest thing to do is to stay as president.
2: Yeah, I don't see him. Yeah, it doesn't make resigning.
1: Any, right, it doesn't make any sense.
2: Yeah, that's not going to happen.
1: Because you're saying, well, the Democrats are going to be coming after him. He's going to have enough. He's going to. Well, no. If the Democrats come after him, he's safer as president.
2: Well, here's the thing. Russian collusion.
1: Yeah.
2: The Russian hoax. If he didn't get out of the game after that, nothing right. will get him out of the game.
1: But legally, as when he's president, they can't touch him.
2: No.
1: So why would he resign? It doesn't. It's like Carville just.
2: Right. What in fact, world? They would him resigning and him no longer being president. Then legally, they could try and go after
1: right.
2: him.
1: So it doesn't make Carville talking about this. It's like what?
2: Of course, anything he says, Carville yeah. says lately is.
1: Has anybody
2: garbage.
1: Asked Mary about him, his
2: yeah.
1: wife?
2: No.
1: Is he okay?
2: He doesn't seem okay.

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0: dead. It threatened to unravel the interim agreement to end the U.S. war with Iran. Peace talks in Geneva were postponed. ABC's Britt Clendid in Jerusalem.
1: The White House insists there's now a ceasefire, but Israel's far-right ultra-nationalists have come out with some very strong words, including one of them saying that all of Lebanon must burn.
0: President Trump accusing vandals of being behind the peeling paint on the Lincoln Memorial Reflecting Pool service, providing no evidence for the claim. Caution on the West Coast.
2: Deadly week on California beaches with the threat of sneaker waves, rip currents, and high tides. Bay Cadot says she's lucky to be alive. She says she was fishing off a beach when a sneaker wave swept her away.
3: It swallowed me up very easily. The ocean is not our friend.
4: Sneaker wave warnings are up around California through Sunday. And again, lifeguards say do not turn your back toward the waves and keep children at an arm's distance if around the water.
0: At least one person dead, many injured after a massive fire broke out at a resort in the Dominican Republic today. 15 firefighting units battling the blaze at the nearly 700-room Viva Dominicas Beach Resort at La Alta Gracia Province. One passenger train collision in England had hit another train north of London, leaving one person dead and dozens injured. And Team USA beating Australia 2-0 in Seattle to advance to the World Cup knockout round. You're listening to ABC News.
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0: Gas prices have fallen to just under $4 a gallon on average nationally, but how long will that last with uncertainty over the U.S.-Iran deal? ABC Chief Business Correspondent Rebecca Jarvis.
7: Prices go up like a rocket, but they come down like a feather. And with these talks stalled now, it throws another wrench in. Prices of oil are started above $120 a barrel in the midst of this war. They are down this morning to about $77 a barrel.
0: Still, American drivers are collectively paying a dollar more per gallon than they were in late February. The union representing drivers says horse carriage rides in Central Park in New York are on hold until at least Tuesday. They're reviewing safety protocols in the wake of an 18-year-old tourist's death. The union says it supports increased oversight of drivers, including regular checks and enforcement of protocols. Earlier this year, War Secretary Pete Hegseth made the flu vaccine optional for U.S. troops. Now an Air Force base is dealing with an outbreak.
8: Sources tell us there are now at least 159 known cases of the flu among recruits at Joint Base San Antonio, along with 2 hospitalizations. One source says officials are also investigating the death of a 25-year-old male who was reportedly unvaccinated. That person allegedly tested positive for influenza and was diagnosed with pneumonia before death.
0: ABC's Selena Wang. North Carolina will be going for its first national championship in baseball when it faces Oklahoma in the College World Series Finals. The best of 3 series opens on Saturday. Dave Packer, ABC News.
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2: Now, it's Red Eye Radio. Gary McNamara and Eric Hurley talk about everything from politics to social issues and news of the day. 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
3: 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He is Eric Hurley and I'm Gary McNamara.
4: Hello.
3: Welcome. Thank you for being here this morning.
4: Thank you.
3: All right, so let's start off the show listening to Senator Kennedy.
4: Yeah.
3: Always one of our favorite things to do.
4: You know what's interesting? The other day I thought, I was reading some show prep and organizing some things at the house, and I was thinking to myself, you know, there are days when I could go without hearing from any of them. You know, it was one of my throw all the bums out moment. And then I said, except Senator Kennedy. Because I was thinking in the mode of, you know, we talked at one point, not to delay this too far, but at one point about having, you know, any of them on, you know, the show, if you were going to have them on, interview them. Man, I would love to sit down and do a full show with no one, just Senator Kennedy. It would be the most entertaining and maybe informative shows.
3: You weren't delaying things too far. Yeah. You're just so you know, you're the co-host of the show.
4: Huh? What? When did that happen?
3: You can say anything.
4: Did I get a promotion?
3: You don't have to put a disclaimer in there.
4: Well, I know you got your button ready. And when your buttons are ready, you got to strike them while you're hot.
3: No, it's okay.
4: But we love Kennedy. Senator. He's one of the candidates we do love.
3: But here he is on Iran and day drinking.
4: Okay.
3: Here we go. All right.
5: Are you confident that Iran is going to give up its nuclear ambitions, or do you have any sort of skepticism?
6: Well, you... What? If you... unless you were homeschooled by a day drinker... No one's confident that Iran's going to do anything.
3: I told you.
4: Hey, wait. I take offense to that. I was homeschooled by a day drinker. My Uncle Lee. The way he started it. What?
3: And he said, how do I put this? Yeah. Well, you know what he's trying to do? He doesn't want to come out and say, this deal sucks.
4: Yeah. Yeah.
3: And you could tell he's hemming and hawing. He doesn't know how to approach it.
4: Right.
3: You know, he of course, has, you know, supported Trump in so many areas. He doesn't want to come out and say, this thing sucks.
4: Yeah.
3: And, you know, has anyone come out and said that what Bloomberg has put out is not the MOU, the Memorandum of Understanding?
4: I have not seen anyone come out and say, those are lies, that's a false leak, whatever.
3: Yeah, I haven't seen anybody from the White House say that, because if that is, and we've both read it,
4: yeah,
3: it's exactly what the leaks were.
4: Yeah, it's exactly what we've been saying.
3: It's exactly
4: that
3: what
4: others were saying was in it.
3: And the only defense, when I saw, you know, J.D. Vance out there promoting it yesterday on The View, he keeps bringing up a straw man that nobody's talking. Taxpayer dollars are not going for this. I don't know anybody who was saying that.
4: No, it was like his ambition was to go out and make that one point.
3: Yeah.
4: Over the last couple of days. Right. And nobody is making the point that taxpayer dollars are going into it. The problem is the deal itself sets up funding that will allow them, Iran, to fund their proxies all over again. You know, and this, the one New York Post version of the story, lifting of the sanctions temporarily, and in the framework, they use the word framework in the New York Post, and it wasn't a quote, they used it, and I thought to myself, this is just getting stupid. This is getting beyond stupid. We have been here before with the other side in the White House. We've been here before. I would have bet you any amount of money after we bombed their nuclear sites, after we took out the Ayatollah, say in the week after we took out the Ayatollah, if you told me it was going to, this is where it was going, I would have bet you any amount of money you were wrong.
3: Yeah. Yep. And then the leaks that were coming out yesterday, CNN had this one. U.S. negotiators are working to quickly release the text of the agreement between Washington and Iran. By the way, no, they're not. They downplay the significance of the specific language in the document, U.S. officials told CNN. That's what the U.S. officials told CNN. All right? CNN didn't say that. They're saying the officials said, we're working at this. And it's like, well, Bloomberg did it. Yeah, no problem. It's a page and a half.
4: Right.
3: The officials described the text of the agreement as incredibly vague, mainly intended to create a more favorable environment for a highly technical in-person talks to come. They added that the framework is aimed at providing Iran the ability to sell it politically to their internal audience. Like, that's what the United States should care about. Additionally, the United States said the text of the Memorandum of Understanding, which Vice President J.D. Vance told CNN Monday is 1.5 pages long, and we have it already, does not reflect the critical back-channel commitments Iran has made to the United States, which they argue gave more than more confidence in signing on to the arrangement. Quote, people should not read too much into the language of the deal. That's what the hell you're leaking? Are you kidding me?
4: Don't pay attention to the facts.
3: One of the officials described the agreement as a political document.
4: You know, I don't drink, but I should start day drinking. Actually, day drinking for us would be night drinking.
3: What's more important than the actual document is the understanding we have with each other, and that's why it's important to get it done, that we can create an environment and go out and talk about all these things.
4: Oh, my God.
3: By the way, it's not a political document when we know that Iran is already selling oil. That's not a political document.
4: No. No, it isn't.
3: I mean, they're spinning this thing. I agree. And, you know, we've always talked about the fact that Democrats believe that the people that vote for them are idiots.
4: Yeah. Yeah.
3: In this case with Trump, he believes the people that support him are complete idiots.
4: Yeah. Well, he believes everybody is an idiot, I guess.
3: He believes he has had so much power that the people that, well, remember, he's the one that said, I could go out and,
4: shoot somebody in the street and still win.
3: Shoot somebody in the street and still win.
4: Right.
3: He believes that he can do anything and his followers will follow him no matter what it is. I think he's finding out that's not true. I mean, he's getting blasted on Fox News yesterday.
4: Oh, man, yeah.
3: You know, preliminary, it was like, well, let's see what's in it. Let's see what's in it. Now, you know, that the document is apparently out, and then you see the backing off, these stories of backing off. Well, the actual document is more of a political document. Don't pay attention to what's actually in the document. Pay attention to the back channel discussions that we're having that we can't talk about. You can't sell that to the American people, because that's not what you sold day one on this.
4: You know who you're not seeing everywhere? Marco Rubio.
3: I know.
4: When you're not seeing Marco Rubio everywhere, and I mean, he's made a couple of comments, but in a deal like this, if this were a great deal, Marco Rubio would be out front, and that lends, so the fact that he's not lends, I think, credibility to the story that, again, if it's true, this lends credibility to that story that he's not on board. Hegseth isn't on board. I don't know how many lawmakers on Capitol Hill and the GOP who aren't on board.
3: But that was
4: this is a cluster.
7: Yeah, it is.
4: This is a cluster. And I just don't know how it even gets to this point with Iran of all nations.
7: Somebody writes here, many left-leaning talk show hosts are saying the taxpayers are going to pay $300 billion to Iran. I heard it myself. I have not heard that, because if you're familiar with the Obama thing, we had always said Biden lifting the sanctions.
4: Right.
7: That was us making sure they couldn't sell their oil money to fund their proxies. I don't know any Republican, because the big criticism is coming from Republicans.
4: Right. Yes.
7: That's what you have to be worried about.
4: The liberals say isn't the concern.
7: Right.
4: Your own group turning on you on this, and not really turning. They're not the ones doing the turning. The administration's doing the turning. The president's doing the turning.
7: Yeah.
4: I haven't changed my position on Iran. It seems the president has.
7: Yeah, this is not an issue of Republicans versus Democrats.
4: No.
7: This is an issue of Republicans versus Republicans.
4: Yes,
7: here.
4: Yes.
7: For the
4: what
7: most,
4: the Democrats are doing.
7: Right.
4: That's a given.
7: Right. But that's not what's driving it.
4: No. No, this is what hurts you in November. Republicans staying home.
7: Yeah.
4: If they don't vote for, they're not going to vote for Democrats. Some independents may. Republicans won't vote for Democrats, but they're damn sure will stay home.
7: Yeah. And so when they say it's not a deal, all of it isn't a deal. I mean, it's not a deal. But there are portions that are a deal because it's already happening. Oil shipments are already happening for them, which means cash is going to Iran. So that part of the deal is a deal.
4: Win for Iran.
7: Right.
4: And here's the thing, too. You know, if this is a political move in the big picture on settling the markets until November 3rd, what are you going to do if they lob one? If Iran decides to step outside of this agreement, memorandum of misunderstanding, or whatever it's called, what if they decide to lob one across?
7: Well,
4: hey, are you going to do nothing? Israel's not going to do nothing. They're going to do something.
7: Well, there is nothing if the Bloomberg, and I've not heard the White House because everybody's now reporting on the 14-point plan that Bloomberg put out yesterday, and we've read it. There's nothing in there that even talks about Israel at all.
4: No.
7: There's nothing. So anything that the president says, you heard yesterday, well, he's going to keep them from going after Hezbollah, or they've got to Lebanon or what. None of that exists in the plan that we have seen, if that is the correct plan. But, you know, I think it was Andrew McCarthy yesterday that was like, you know, stop this thing of, well, you guys don't know what's in it. Well, then don't be promoting it. If you're going to be out promoting it, let people know what's in the deal.
4: Yeah.
7: You know, don't say, you know, that to me is absolute BS.
4: Yeah.
7: You know,
4: yeah.
7: Present it and defend it. This is the text of it. This is what it means. And this is what we're going to do. Don't throw out generalities. And then when people come back at you and say, whoa. And the entire point, though, as we have said, doesn't matter where the $300 billion comes from. It's that America is trying to raise $300 billion to revive the Iranian Revolutionary Guard. No matter how you do it, no matter how you try to sell it.
4: Yeah, yeah.
7: You can't sell that to Republicans. And there was some kind of switch that was flipped, and I have no idea how on this. Because you look at it, if that's correct, the 14 points, it's as bad as we originally thought it would be.
4: Yes. And it tells me it gets worse from here.
7: Now, what I thought was really interesting, and this was from Andrew Desiderio, who's covers Congress for punchbowl.com. Oh, I just had it here. What happened to it? Okay, I must have... basically, it says the Trump administration might have inadvertently handcuffed its ability to implement key elements of an Iran deal when it sent a previously unreported certification to Congress last year that bars much of the broad sanctions relief in the outline of the Memorandum of Understanding. Senator slipped a provision into the 2024 Ukraine supplemental bill that requires the State Department to tell Congress every 180 days whether the IRGC launched drone attacks on Americans. If so, the administration makes that determination. The IRGC cannot be removed from the Foreign Terrorist Organization list for 4 years. The administration formalized that determination in a report to Congress last April, lifting the Iran's foreign terrorist designation would almost certainly be required to implement the broad sanctions relief the administration has outlined under the MOU per multiple senior Hill staffers who wrote the bill. Trump can waive the four-year requirement if he tells Congress it's vital for national security, but loosening the Iranian Revolutionary Guard sanctions by arguing they should be removed from the foreign terrorist list would be a tough sell for Republicans.
4: Yeah, no, that would be an impossible sell for me.
7: Yeah. But this gets worse. And sending out sources now to say, don't pay attention to the text. They don't know what to do now.
4: Because they're not saying the text is wrong. There's no one that we have seen that says this is absolutely false what you're seeing, what was released.
7: But now they're saying don't pay attention.
4: Right. They're saying don't pay attention to the text.
7: Because
4: don't look behind the curtain. Right.
7: Because we can't tell you what's going on.
4: Yeah.
7: Because this is so they've already moved the goalposts.
4: Yeah.
7: The goalposts are already being moved on this.
4: Yeah.
7: We are Red Eye Radio.
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7: We are Red Eye Radio. He's Eric Carlin. I'm Gary McNamara. Thanks so much for being here this morning. Interesting, just going through True Social, it's amazing how little the president talked about the Iran deal.
4: And that's the second day in a row.
7: Yeah. You know, and I don't know if our last caller got it, but says Iran has agreed to never have a nuclear weapon. He put this out. Also, the story that the U.S. is paying Iran $300 million is fake news put out by Democrats. That was actually 2 days ago that he put that out.
4: Right.
7: That's the last thing that he put out on True Social.
4: Yeah, yeah.
7: And as we've said, I haven't heard a Democrat say it.
4: No.
7: Somebody on Twitter say it, so I haven't seen everything.
4: I mean,
7: but you know, certainly the criticism was always going to come from Democrats. The problem is, and they haven't been as vocal as I thought they were. I don't think they know where to go on this. The criticism has come from Republicans. That's where the criticism is. And I don't know of one Republican who's saying that U.S. taxpayer dollars is going in there. Now, if you look, if the 14-point deal, goes into, is actually what the deal is, or the memorandum of understanding. It doesn't say where the $300 billion comes from. He said to Iran put, is it $300 million or $300 billion? $300 million. $300 million, yeah. It doesn't say where the money comes from. It just says investment. Who's going to do the investment?
4: Right.
7: What private sector companies are going to say, let's invest in Iran?
4: Right. Yeah. $300 billion.
7: Yeah. $300 billion. Okay, he wrote million here. So,
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7: And he is Eric Carley, and I'm Gary McNamara. Coming up in just a minute, what Trump's former chief of staff had to say about the Iran deal. 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
7: All right, here is some audio from Mick Mulvaney, very, very, you know, big Trump supporter, former acting chief of staff for Trump. Mm-hmm. Here's what he had to say yesterday on the Iran situation.
2: It's a couple of reasons not to put out the text. Number one, it could be exactly what President Trump said, which is, I want a bigger podium. I want a bigger stage. I want a bigger moment. This is a PR thing. Okay, that's right. One explanation. The other two are, number one, that the document doesn't exist yet and it hasn't been finalized. That's one possibility. That's another reason why you wouldn't put it out there. Or the last one is, and this is one I think most people are worried about, including Ambassador Volker and myself, is that it's a bad deal. And you don't want to get it out because you want to go ahead and sign it and then try and move into that 60 days. So you sort of say, look, it's not a great deal, but we can fix this during the 60-day negotiating period. So I guess the bottom line is there's a couple of reasons to not put the document out, and a couple of them are not really good.
24: Oh, there you go.
7: Now, he was being diplomatic. Remember, he's as big a Trump supporter as you can get.
24: Right. That was about as diplomatic as you could be given his his position with Trump. Here's the thing. Nobody bought it when the leaks started happening. But I stepped back and said to myself, what I'm not hearing, what I'm not seeing is the problem. You know, this idea that he first mentioned, well, he wants to wait and do it himself. So you have this big grand presentation. When does Trump wait on things like this? If it's already done, if the memorandum of understanding is already done, if it's already e-signed, then tell me why you would wait if it's a great deal. Yeah. Because you don't have to, I mean, you know, folding in something else that he said there, you don't have to go on. Now, Trump's already done that, but you don't have to, we've talked about, don't oversell something, don't overpromise and underdeliver. You go in and say, hey, to be clear, this is the start of a very serious long-term peace deal, but it's a big start. And we believe this puts us and puts the world in a better place with safeguards in place. And here's why. Here are the points. And you go through and you line them out. If they e-signed it over the weekend, you should have expected something Sunday night in a primetime address. And then say, we will be posting all of the details at whitehouse.gov for the world to see.
7: The problem is, as Dana Perino said on the 5, You know, and we talked about this, the ceremony, the ceremonial signing with basically the IRGC. Here she is on Fox News.
4: Yeah.
7: Okay, can we up the, thank you.
3: Well, I could make their arguments better for them because there are things that you could say that you would be able to think, okay, so you killed all of those 40 leaders, but now the IRGC is in charge. Mm-hmm. Okay, so that's who we're dealing with, and that's who we're supposed to stand next to on Friday and sign an agreement that nobody's seen or read, except for this is the most transparent administration history, but we can't read it. Like I could make all of those points.
5: You have to stop doing that, Dana.
3: I think she sounds great. They don't call me. But the thing, like we said at the very beginning, the victories are usually visible, clear, understandable, and it's just premature.
4: Yeah, I was listening when she said that, and I thought to myself, well, it's the same thing we had said the night before. You're going to be standing there with the IRGC? That's the imagery you want? The same group that's been slaughtering the people of Iran? Are we going to be shaking hands?
7: Yeah, I mean, it's absolutely mind-boggling. You know, it's, you know, and that's one of the things. I think it was, let me just see. I think, did I save it? Let me just see here. It was from, it was something I saw from Rush Limbaugh's brother yesterday, David Limbaugh.
4: Mm.
7: That I went, wow.
4: Yeah.
7: Let me just see if I can find it here very quickly. Cause it was really interesting. It's one thing to caution people to wait and see the actual MOU before judging, but it's entirely another thing to gratuitously do an about-face and turn on Israel. I don't need to wait 2 seconds to react to that. And it was as disconcerting as the current policy seems to be. What may be even more so is the apparent radical retreat from a path that was morally righteous and invigorating. The whiplash is painful and inexplicable. Like so many, I pray there are more factors yet to be revealed.
4: In the back of my mind, and this is something I said a few days ago. If it turns out we end up getting the regime out of power and all the uranium in our hands, I'll turn around and say, well played. I have zero confidence. I said it then. I'll say it again. I have zero confidence that's going to be the case. Because the more we learn about it, the further away we get from a secure situation like that. You know, I had thought the play is here at home domestically, kick the can until November 3rd. November 4th, go in, do the damage. I don't know that I have any confidence that that's the case. Again, if that is the case, I'm not sure that I'll say well played, because you may have given Iran the opportunity along the way to strike out against Israel, to strike out against American interests. All of these things are a massive risk, and you don't give them that for 1 second. You're losing confidence by your base, and now I don't know where the confidence level is by the GOP.
7: There's two things here, and both are, Andrew McCarthy wrote a couple of great columns yesterday. Fox News reporting Trump is publicly rebuking Israel and Prime Minister Netanyahu over the war with Hezbollah. Quote, Israel's fighting Hezbollah too long and too many people are being killed.
4: Hmm.
7: Where the hell did that come from?
4: I don't know.
7: No way you can justify that statement. The president can.
4: No.
7: Astonishingly, Trump added that Israel should stand aside and let Syria take the lead against Hezbollah. And this is what he just, I think this is all part of where he just said the Trump administration thinks we're imbeciles. They think we're absolute idiots. A reminder, Syria is now run by a jihadist who claims to be a former Al-Qaeda operative.
4: Yeah.
7: Ahmed al-Sharar, formerly the designated terrorist known as Abu Mohammed al-Jilani. There was, if you could get information, the state on that person, which is the same person back a few years ago, the State Department offered a $10 million reward. It's just like, by all means, let's have Israel stand down so a former Al-Qaeda operative can take on Hezbollah. And then he writes, he goes, the Trump administration thinks we're imbeciles. I repeat what I contended yesterday. They think we're idiots. Let's take down the simple basics. Trump's agreement with Iran is not an agreement. It's a memorandum of understanding reportedly stating that the parties will talk about making an agreement for infinitely extendable 60-day limits. Sure. That is other than the billions to which the Trump administration has agreed to give the anti-American jihadist regime. The MOU is nothing that Neville Trump is peddling as peace in our time, is a nothing that Neville, you know, responding, you know, Neville Chamberlain is trying to make that comparison to. But to the extent that the MOU is something, it is something very bad, because if it were something good, we'd be reading it, not being spun about it. The president is a man who would not be able to contain himself. Dana Perino said that. Anybody who knows the president would not be able to contain himself if the written MOU were even of marginal benefit to the United States. He would be far more comfortable exposing it and exaggerating the marginal benefits as if it were a coup. The fact that the Trump administration refuses to publish the MOU, refuses to even brief the Gang of Eight on it, is a powerful implication that it is at least as bad as close watchers suspect it is. Administration apologists maintain that their critics are accepting the IRGC spin, but if there is an information void that the IRGC is filling with propaganda, then all the administration has to do is release a written agreement. That would fill the void with verifiable written terms. And by the way, if the IRGC is spinning dishonestly, why is Trump Vance crediting regime claims that it is not pursuing nuclear weapons? The credulity gives Trump's plan the makings of a JCPOA 2.0, since taking the apocalyptic Islamic regime's word for what its intentions were was the foundation of the original Obama one. The most ridiculous nonsense, admittedly there is a lot of competition here, is that Iran has forsworn nuclear weapons. Iran has publicly forsworn nuclear weapons and emphasized that it is a member of the Nuclear Nonproliferation Treaty. Well, that's what the NPT members that aspire to nuclear weapons do, as I recounted yesterday, just to make bigger fools out of us. Iran has also maintained that the Ayatollah even issued a fatwa against nukes. Mm-hmm. Remember that one?
4: Mm-hmm. Yeah.
7: To see the president beating his chest that Iran has agreed to never have a nuclear weapon is really something special. A close second on the ridiculous meter is the insistence by Trump and Vice President Vance that Iran will not be getting a dime in taxpayer money. That's a straw man. The point is that Iran gets access to funds through sanctions relief and whatever cockamamie investment fund the administration is conjuring. That those funds are not coming out of the directly out of the U.S. Treasury is besides the point. Yeah. You just can't. It's just.
4: By the way, it wasn't. I mentioned earlier that New York Post had mentioned the word framework, or mentioned the word framework, and it wasn't them. It was Fox News, and they mentioned it four times in one of the article. The framework. It's a senior official says negotiators will know within weeks whether the framework becomes an actual agreement. This is insane.
7: You know, if you. Well, we'll get to more of this coming up.
4: It's insanity continues.
7: I've got to pay attention to the show and the press.
4: I know.
7: How dare we? Oh, I forgot. We're commercial radio.
4: That's true.
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7: We are Red Eye Radio. He's Eric Carly, and I'm Gary McNamara. By the way, you're not going to like this comment. I'll read it to you. I may be able to find the audio on it, but it was from Tom Bevan, RealClearPolitics.com.
4: Yeah. Yeah.
7: And you may not like this. He said, Trump is like the Spurs, blew a 29-point lead on Iran.
4: Oh, I'm okay with that. No, I'm okay with that. It is absolutely choking. I'll call it when it is. And if it's a team I followed all my life and you choke, you're choking.
7: I just read the New York Post editorial. I was wondering when it was going to come out.
4: Yeah.
7: Blasting.
4: Yeah.
7: Blasting this deal. I mean, it took not that there was anybody in support of it, but it took a turn yesterday where Republican conservatives just went, what in the hell's going on?
4: Remember here? Leon Lett in the IC Super Bowl dropping the ball? Yeah. That's what this feels like.
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5: From ABC News, I'm Dave Packer. President Trump Friday touting the deal with Iran that's reopened a key shipping channel.
6: Those ships are flowing out of the Hormuz Strait like nobody's ever seen before, actually. There were a lot of them, about 700 of them, and they're pouring out. The oil is all over the place.
5: But those negotiations with Iran on pause. Iran wants Israel to stop attacking Hezbollah. ABC's Mary Bruce.
8: Vice President J.D. Vance was expected to be in Switzerland to

0: and the ceiling started opening up. It sounds like loud thunder, but like very close.
1: Trump administration officials insist they no longer plan to distribute money from an anti-weaponization fund stemming from the president's settled lawsuit against the IRS.
2: Judge Leonie Brinkema, who's already issued an injunction blocking the anti-weaponization fund, has said she would dismiss the lawsuit over it if senior Justice Department officials swear in a declaration that it's truly dead. Instead, the department responds to the judge by saying she can't make the officials do that. Rather than putting forward a sworn declaration in her court, they're pointing to Acting Attorney General Todd Blanche's pledge in a congressional hearing that the fund isn't moving forward.
1: ABC's Stephen Portnoy. One person dead, more than 90 injured after two passenger trains collided in England north of London Friday. You're listening to ABC News.
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1: Emmy-winning TV director James Burrows has died. Burrows co-created Cheers, directing 243 of the 273 episodes, as well as all 246 episodes of Will and Grace. He also helmed multiple episodes of such hits as Frasier, Friends, Mike and Molly, and the pilots of Two and a Half Men and The Big Bang Theory. Burroughs was 85. Former President Obama and former First Lady Michelle Obama personally greeted the first 100 visitors at the new Obama Presidential Center on the south side of Chicago on Friday. They were then joined by Reading Rainbow host LeVar Burton and read Where the Wild Things Are to 25 kids. For some of the host cities, the World Cup has led to traffic nightmares for locals.
5: World Cup matches are fun for fans, but not so much for commuters. Bob Pishu, an analyst for transportation firm INRIX, says traffic hotspots have popped up.
6: It really was a perfect storm for New York during this last match.
5: Many cities have taken extra steps to prepare.
6: Seattle opened up some lanes of traffic on a major bridge project that they're working. So they're putting that work off. Others are adding transit routes.
5: Pishu's advice, leave early.
6: Add on about 50% of the time it normally takes you.
5: Clara McMichael, ABC News.
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9: 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Gary McNamara.

0: and Eric Harley talk about everything from politics to social issues and news of the day. Whether you're up late or you're just starting your day, welcome to the show. From the Relief Factor Studios, this is Red Eye Radio.
1: All across America, we are Red Eye Radio. He is Eric Harley, and I'm Gary McNamara. Welcome and good morning. Thank you so much for being here.
2: Yeah, thanks a lot.
1: A couple of things here. Let's hear from General Jack Keane, who was on Fox News yesterday about the Iran deal, because I think yesterday was the turning point.
2: It really was.
1: I think, by the afternoon, I think it was the afternoon when Bloomberg put out the 14-point, the actual MOU, and the administration has not said it's not it, and the president has been so quiet on True Social on this. It's just amazing. And you've got now is people saying what we said, people that know the president a lot more than we do. Look, if this was a great deal, the president would be out there showing you everything and how, you know, this is a clear victory for the United States. And you just can't do it. But here's Keane yesterday on Fox News.
3: Mm-hmm. Action will be taken. But I can't square some of the things that are coming out of the administration from reliable sources. That's what I find so disturbing. When I heard it from the Iranians, Sean, I dismissed it. I said, that's the same nonsense we're always hearing. Well, but when I hear from administration sources some of the things that you have heard of what's in this deal, that makes no sense whatsoever. It's not defensible. I think what the president should do is just let's release it and let people see what's out there so we stop debating about something none of us has seen.
1: Okay, that was before that was, you know, before the Bloomberg thing came out. But yeah, I mean, that's the whole point. I mean, the how you know it's bogus is when somebody starts promoting something. We're out here to promote the deal.
2: Yeah.
1: And we want to take on everybody who are saying things that are incorrect. And we're going to chastise you for it. Well, why don't you release it?
2: Yeah.
1: You know, right. It's that simple. And, you know, I'm amazed. You know, the one thing that is so there are just some things that are so obvious. And we used to say this about Green Jean-Pierre and about Biden and everything else. But when the president, think about this, we're just a little past Tuesday. And it was on last Thursday that the president said we're being played for suckers. And so you send J.D. Vance out there, which, by the way, people were making the comparison that Trump sending J.D. Vance out there to defend the indefensible is the same thing as, well, not is the same thing, but is close to Biden sending Kamala Harris out there to be the border czar. It's like you're gonna fail on it. But when you got J.D. Vance out there at the same time saying, no, that's Iranian propaganda, that's Iranian propaganda, that's Iranian propaganda. Oh, no. Iran says that they're going to give up the nuclear missile, you know, their nuclear abilities, and we believe they're credible this time, and we believe that they. I mean, you can't sell this crap, and I don't care if you try to sell it with confidence or anger or whatever, you can't sell it.
2: Well, this is looking less like an MOU and more like an IOU. It's about as worthless as an IOU. It means two things, diddly and squat. You know, and here's the thing. Here's the most disappointing part of that. There was real progress. The Ayatollah is dead, as in no longer existing. We set them back at least a decade on their ability to get full nuke weapons. We did some real damage. And my question is, what for?
1: And this is this one I want to play you before I told you what he had said about made the comparison to the Spurs loss. But this is Real Clear Politics and Tom Bevin yesterday. Here we go.
4: And Israel has been doing, it seems like they've been on sort of their own timeline, their own strategy, while the Trump administration has been working to try and, you know, negotiate their way out of this thing, and Israel is seemingly less interested in that. So you're right. I mean, it could go sideways. We'll see what happens. It does feel to me, I know, you know, the Knicks won their first championship over the weekend, right, beating the Spurs. And it does feel a little bit like the Trump administration is like the Spurs in this scenario. they got out to a 29-point lead, and then now it's like late in the fourth quarter, and it's they've blown the lead somehow. I mean, it just feels like we were in this very, very dominant position initially, and Donald Trump decided to create some space for negotiations. And from that point on, Iran has been sort of stringing us along and waiting us out and doing whatever they can to sort of, you know, gum up the works.
1: Which they've done for 47 years.
2: Well, you know, and to compare it to the NBA Finals even further, you know, Spurs fans had real hope that this could happen.
1: Yeah.
2: I mean, it was only based on a couple of games, but it was real hope that it could happen. And all of a sudden, you know, choking not once, but a couple of times along the way. And this impact here, the difference is the Spurs can come back from this down the road and maybe get another championship. I don't know how you come back from this except for one scenario that I've outlined a number of times, and I'll repeat it again. The regime is gone. The uranium is in our hands, period.
1: Well, as we have said, you know, from the very beginning when they said, you know, regime change, you know, when the president said last week, I was never concerned with regime change. Of course you were.
2: Yes, you were.
1: It's exactly what you promoted in the 8-minute speech. It's exactly why you took out and continue to take out multiple levels of the top government officials out there.
2: Well, on that
1: That's
2: morning,
1: why you don't do that unless you're attempting to get regime change. So when you don't tell the truth of why you're going to war to the American people, and they sit there and they go, well, obviously it's what you're doing.
2: Well, no, I mean, the morning the Ayatollah was above ground having breakfast, and they knew that, and they went after him. Tell me what the point of that going after the Ayatollah would be if it wasn't regime change.
1: Right. So when you BS like that, people don't buy it. Here's more from General Jack Keenum, because he was on Fox News. Mm. He was on Fox Business News over the last couple of days. Here we go.
3: You can't trust him. Why? Because what they're going to want to do actually go back to all of their strategic objectives.
1: Yeah.
3: They're going to want to reverse what they sign. Mm. That's who they are, and we have to accept that. So therefore, there has to be enforcement and compliance. And that can be there in terms of money. But also, listen, people are forgetting what happened last week. Last week, the Iranians were not moving towards this MOU fast enough. They were tapping us, as the president likes to say. And what did he do? He conducted two strikes against Iran, multiple strikes, two nights worth of strikes. He was about to do a third when the Iranians said, okay, we're ready to do this. That is still available to him, and I know for a fact he is prepared to use it. And if anybody doubts it, or the Iranians doubt that, how can you dismiss the evidence we had of what he just did last week? So, yes.
1: The only failure of that, of Jack Keane, is you've got this deal, which sucks.
2: Yeah.
1: So if you're saying that he went after them and then Iran got this deal, they were willing to come to the table. Oh, my God.
2: Well, but he didn't get anything.
1: Yeah.
2: Tell me what the get is.
1: I do love the remaining Trump people that are trying to spin it.
2: And how they have to. You know, when Scott Pelley talked about McCabe and how impressed he was on being very careful about it, what he could say and couldn't say. And this is kind of that same dance. And I understand in certain positions you kind of have to, but I'm not willing to do that. This is horrible. And it's disappointing coming from this particular president after what this particular president literally accomplished in two major attacks on Iran. Now we're going to be standing with the IRGC. I'm still wondering. We're going to be shaking hands?
1: Yeah.
2: How's that going to work?
1: It is mind-boggling how quickly this happened. how quickly the change happened. Let me just I had the New York Post editorial. Trump's Iran deal gives the Islamic Republic big wins up front and America nothing. Vice President J.D. Vance's sales pitch for the Iran deal is simply terrible, but President Donald Trump's may be worse. Maybe the reporting on what's in the memorandum of understanding is wrong, but Team Trump keeps confirming some of the worst news. The best we can tell, the deal does nothing to achieve the aims America started the war with, but does hand Tehran a whole series of gains. Iran gets at least a few billion in immediate funds and can start selling oil right away, which they've already done.
2: Yes.
1: With at least some other sanctions dropped as well. More, Tehran wins unprecedented authority over the Strait of Hormuz and likely locks in Hezbollah's dominance in Lebanon.
2: When I saw that, they get to control the Strait of Hormuz?
1: Yep. Recall our goals, a president open combat seeking to permanently end Iran's nuclear threat and also eliminate its missiles and other offensive capabilities, and we also hope for regime change. The bombing set back its nuke programs, took out a lot of missiles and missile factories, and decapitated most of the regime's top leadership. All the talks since the start of April have done nothing more. Indeed, have only let new Iranian leaders rebuild and regroup, even as the population suffers. Why think they'll change in another 60 days of talking? Vance's happy case is that the big prizes for Iran are contingent on the behavior, as he said on Hannity. If they're willing to behave like a normal country, quit chasing nukes and funding terror, then we're willing to actually fundamentally transform our relationship with them. But that's been true since the 1979 revolution, and the regime has never gone for it. Trump, talking with Qatar's ruler, actually claimed the regime has changed since we killed off so many leaders, and those who wound up in charge are very rational people, nice to deal with, not radicalized, huh? It's leaders of the Islamic Islamic Revolutionary Guard Corps. They're calling the shots over there. The goons are committed to the radical agenda. Vance, Witkoff, and Kushner never talk to them, only to the political fronts for real power. And it's easy to say to be nice when the negotiations are handing you win after win. Trump's proud that Iran promises to stick to only peaceful nuclear programs, but it never stopped making that promise, even after it never ceased to do the opposite. We never had this level of direct communication with Iranian leadership, Vance bragged on Hannity. Again, they weren't talking to the real leaders, just the front men. Sadder still, he claimed, we're seeing even people that I would have assumed are hardliners who are kind of saying maybe it was a mistake for us to do those things we've done over the last 40 years. Maybe we should have turned over a new leaf with our relationship in the United States. They were slaughtering 40,000 of their own civilians months ago. Suddenly they're going to get normal? No. Hardliner versus moderate is just a good cop, bad cop shtick the Iranians have pulled on Westerners for decades, right along with pretending to regret over the past. It's beyond foolish to think the Iranians have changed just because they say so. But they say that, as I've taught you, that's the thing that boggles my mind, is Vance is out there. Has he no self-awareness? On one hand, he's saying, yeah, that's all propaganda coming from the Iranians. Oh, but we believe the Iranians here, here, here, here, and here. And the claims that they believe them on are absolutely unbelievable. So forget about what we said yesterday. Forget about what the actual is in there. The administration has not said that what was released yesterday is false.
2: Right.
1: But as we said, you don't have to pay attention to what possibly might be in the so-called MOU. All you've got to do is listen to what Trump and Vance are saying, and you're like, for God's sakes, make some kind of consistent sense. You're all over the damn place. And trying to be forceful and arrogant about it doesn't sell it.
2: No, that makes it worse. That makes it worse.
1: Just unbelievable.
2: The confidence meter is at an all-time low with me.
1: Yep.
2: That's a big deal. Going back to 2016.
1: It's amazing.
2: It just makes me wonder who in the hell's running the show. Is Biden still in charge? This comes off as a Biden-esque deal.
1: Somebody said the other day.
2: Is Hunter in charge?
1: No, it was like Obama. Remember, Obama actually ran the Biden administration. Now Obama's running the Trump administration.
2: Well, I think Hunter Biden is running it because somebody's on crack if they wrote this. Hunter Biden's running it.
1: We are Red Eye Radio.
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6: After a round of extreme weather last week in the Midwest, the forecast this week appears quieter.
7: We've got actually some more rain coming back in. Nothing like what we saw last week when we had the excessive rainfall in the central Corn Belt. We're looking at the most 1 to 2 inches of rain across parts of the Midwest. Coverage will be much more scattered than last week. And in most cases, it will be beneficial rainfall, maintaining adequate to locally surplus topsoil moisture for these rapidly growing corn and soybeans.
6: USDA meteorologist Brad Rippey says the recent moisture is also benefiting Midwestern pastures this time of year.
7: And everything is really coming up roses for the Midwest as we head into some of these key weeks in the development season for corn and soybeans. So no changes, and temperatures are going to stay at a very reasonable level, and we should get a bit more moisture as we head on through the middle part of June.
6: I'm Rod Bain reporting for the U.S. Department of Agriculture in Washington, D.C.
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1: We are Red Eye Radio. He's Eric Carly, and I'm Gary McNamara. You know, that's the only defense so far is that, you know, stop speculating on what the deal is. That's why we have said that then put out the deal. Then put out the deal now.
2: Why would you wait if you've already e-signed the deal and it's a great deal? Why would you wait to release it? Somebody tell me, give me a good answer. And, you know, I mean, there was, we played the audio cut before. It's, well, they want to do the proper presentation. No, I don't buy that.
1: Shaking hands with representatives of the Iranian Revolutionary Guard. If you're a Trump supporter, do you agree with that?
2: If you're looking for cheerleaders, you found the wrong radio show.
1: Yeah. And as we have said, we started yesterday. Doesn't even matter what's in the deal. We're judging them by what they're saying.
2: I voted for this guy multiple times.
1: Yeah, so did I.
2: I want him to win.
1: Yep.
2: This brings my confidence to a new low.
1: Yeah. And as we've stated, it's up to them to not keep us guessing. And so you've got the source stories out there, as we know, which can be wrong. We've always admitted that. But since it was released, the Bloomberg released it, and then other media picked up the 14 points. It exists out there. You can read it yourself. The administration has not said that that is false.
2: Yeah.
1: And they've had plenty of time to do it, and you know this administration does. So we have stated, we read it. We didn't see anything about Israel in it to begin with, but we're judging them by what they're saying. And for them to be out there, Vance is out there promoting a deal and criticizing the critics while not telling you what's in the deal and telling you that it's a great deal without letting you see the deal. And it's our fault?
2: Yeah. Why aren't you complaining?
1: Yeah.
2: That's my question.
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1: We are Red Eye Radio. He's Eric Carly, and I'm Gary McNamara. Welcome and good morning. 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Yeah, the entire thing of they haven't released it, so nobody should be talking about it, and you guys shouldn't be talking about it. Well, then they shouldn't be talking about it.
2: They're the ones promoting it.
1: Yeah, they're promoting it, and so we pointed out that what Vance promoted, no Republican is making that case. That it's U.S. taxpayer dollars for the $300 billion. We don't know where it's going to get. Where are you going to get $300 billion in investment into Iran? That's going to be interesting.
2: Yeah.
1: What private organization is going to say, let's invest money into the private sector of the Iran run by the Iranian Revolutionary Guard? But as we said, we've been commenting the majority of it. Now, we bring you the news. We're not going to not tell you that Bloomberg and other media outlets have released what the 14-point plan is. And when we see what the 14-point memorandum of understanding is, and we read it, it's exactly what the critics have speculated is in it.
2: Yeah, right.
1: So the early leaks, if this is what it is, and the administration has not come out, because it's been out for what now? 9-10 hours?
2: Yeah.
1: There's nobody saying, look, that's not it. It's wrong. You guys are wrong on it. You haven't heard that. And so, we go by, we report the news to you. And yeah, we'll throw out a little speculation if, when, whatever. But the thing that really gets us is the things that President Trump and J.D. Vance are actually saying, what they're saying in their own words. Here's another one. This was the worst of the president yesterday. Here we go. All right. Talking about Israel because he's attempting to make Israel the bad guy in all of this.
2: Yeah.
1: Here we go.
3: Israel's fighting Hezbollah too long and too many people are being killed. And you don't have to knock down an apartment house every time you're looking for somebody because there are a lot of people in those apartment houses and they're not all Hezbollah, that I can tell you.
1: He's trying to make the... And then he goes on to suggest that the former Al-Qaeda head of Syria should be disarming Hezbollah instead, which was just the most bizarre statement that you could possibly make. But he's implying that Israel targets civilians.
2: Right. Right.
1: Reprehensible. Absolutely reprehensible. That's got nothing to do with speculation. He said it.
2: Yep.
1: It's pure BS. And like you, I voted for him 3 times. But I don't care. If you're going to be a tribal person, if you're going to sit there, I adore this person, they can never do wrong, then you're a moron.
2: I don't know why you wouldn't question all of this.
1: Right.
2: The people come and go. The people are fallible. The ideas remain. That's what this nation was founded on. And it doesn't matter what your name is and if I voted for you or not. If I disagree, you're going to hear about it. Bye. It's what I do for a living. And if I didn't do it for a living, you'd still hear about it because I'd probably be on my rooftop.
1: Well, you know what you haven't heard in the last couple of days or I've seen at all on social media? Because I try to read as many comments as I can just to get an idea of how people are thinking. I haven't seen one in the last 48 hours about, but it's the art of the deal and he's playing fifth dimensional chess.
2: No, okay.
1: None of that.
2: All right.
1: You've heard more of.
2: No,
1: This is the art of the Costanza deal.
2: Yeah.
1: Going backwards.
2: Well, the only thing I've heard is, Why do you keep complaining about the deal? Because it sucks. this steak isn't steak; it's chicken. I ordered steak, but man, I guess I won't complain.
1: You know and by the way, we do know, for example, with the oil that's in the 14-point, we know they sold oil yesterday.
2: Yeah.
1: So we know they're getting partial sanctions relief.
2: Right.
1: But I want to get back to this because this is the one thing, and this is what J.D. Vance, was talking about. Mm-hmm. This seems to be his major talking point. Mm-hmm. It's not taxpayer funds. And on this score, the Washington Free Beacon's Adam Credo, and this goes back to Andrew McCarthy's column yesterday, reports that the Trump's White House emphasis that Iran is merely getting its own money back, not taxpayer funds. How stupid do they think they are? Iran's funds are frozen based on sanctions imposed in part due to its terrorism support, in addition to its nuclear weapons work, its ballistic missile work, human rights abuses, and targeting U.S. military and civilian vessels on the high seas. if the U.S. could keep funds from Iran, but is now instead allowing the funds to be paid to Iran. That is material support to a state sponsor of terrorism. It was when Biden did it. It is when Trump does it.
2: Yeah.
1: Again, it's material support to a state sponsor of terrorism, which the Iranian regime has been since 1984 under formal State Department designation. It doesn't matter that the funds are supposedly Iran's rather than a payout from the U.S. Treasury. Our government is giving access to billions of dollars in funds to an entity our government concedes uses its funds to underwrite the arsenals and deadly activities of its terrorist proxies that target American interest and American military over the last 47 years. End of story.
2: Just insane. Just insane. Because the only way to reinstill confidence on this entire thing in a person like me is to come back November 4th or whenever it's going to be, take out the regime, take the uranium. That's not going to happen. I'm not putting a dime on that bet.
1: You just reminded me of something that I saw from an Israeli media outlet. Did I save it? I think I did. I don't know where it is. Well, I thought I saved it. It was from an Israeli news service that said, "We are such big supporters of Trump. Either this is the worst deal ever, or hopefully we just pray he's setting them up to justify the bombing the hell out of them down the road."
2: That's a possibility.
1: But they said that's our hope. They're not too confident about it because of what has been going on and the fact that they made the memorandum of understanding. And the fact is, we all know that they know that prices are killing them.
2: Yeah.
1: In the polling, you can't get much lower than everyone, including Republicans, judging Trump on the economy. And I'm talking about Rasmussen, all the Republican polls. It's not just, I don't trust any of the polls. The one poll I pay attention to the most is Rasmussen to see how that moves, because that's a Republican a pollster. In the last couple of weeks, he has broken the record for lowest in the second term in the Republican poll, and lowest is the economy.
2: Yep.
1: But as we said, this is a president that was elected on strong foreign policy and the economy and the border.
2: Yeah. Look, I have a number of theories that could work to support if I wanted to be in the cheerleader crowd to say what this deal might set up. I'm not in the mood. I'm not going to do that. Show me. Show me. And I don't think there should be wherever we are, we're less than 150 days from Election Day. I don't think you give them the room between now and Election Day, because there's no telling what Iran could do. Iran sees this as a win. You're not going to convince me that the regime is a new type of regime. This is an all new regime.
1: This is from, I was looking at news and commentary on Israel. It's called Mossad Commentary. Iran firing multiple drones and ships at Hormuz every night since the agreement is signed. U.S. shooting UAVs down before they threaten vessels, source tells NBC. What was the other one that I was looking at the other day? Or it was the one thing that they had said here, is where they were like, look, we're pro-Trump. can't see it here. I saw it yesterday, and then I didn't save it for some reason. But they were the ones that were saying, you know, we support Trump. We hope that, you know, our only hope is that this has got to be something to completely wipe them out in
2: a setup
1: in a few months, because this turn doesn't make any kind of sense at all.
2: Look, if you want to talk about propaganda and psyops and how this could set them up to give them false confidence, the regime, false confidence in order to move in a certain direction. And when you see them moving in that direction, you go in and you take them out. I'm not going to tell you you're wrong, because I don't know what the future is.
1: Right, but we shouldn't be doing this because we've been told we shouldn't be speculating.
2: I know. Well, and I've talked about how after, you know, in the first couple of weeks, when the bombing settled and they hit the pause button, I said, well, for intel purposes, that's almost necessary, because you need to knock on doors and find out who's in charge, who's still around. You know, Trump says he's being told, or the media, in fact, is doing stories. They're being told by their spokesman that the new Ayatollah doesn't want nukes, doesn't want this, doesn't want. We haven't seen him.
1: Yeah.
2: So I don't know what's real, what isn't real. What I do know that is that if you're going to, because on the propaganda front, just imagine that this is propaganda and setting up false hopes for Iran so that they'll make a move so you can take them out. That would be a strategy. But why aren't you on Sunday night? You should have had a primetime address announcing it bigger than ever. In fact, you would go bigger on promoting it in order to give them false confidence.
1: I found it. It's from 10 hours ago. We are huge supporters of Trump, but the current situation does not align with the man we all know. Either there has been a huge shift within himself, or he is setting up Iran for another massive round of hellfire missiles. Please, God, we hope the latter. But the fact is, why would you need another 60 days to do it? You don't need another 60 days to do it. That's the whole point.
2: Yeah,
1: there's no need.
2: You know. See, here's the thing. 60 days almost gets you to the election. I think we're 140-something days out. 120 days almost gets you to election. So right before the election, something's going to happen one way or the other, or are we going to kick the can again? I can't tell you. What I can tell you is that this doesn't pass the smell test. A lot like that beef jerky I've been eating in the studio when the mics are off. You really don't like that at all.
1: It's quite pungent.
2: Oh my gosh, it's great. I love it. It's
1: your taste buds, dude.
2: It's Dorito.
1: What about your nostrils?
2: It's Dorito. Oh, I love the smell of it because I know what I'm about to eat. Oh my gosh, I could live on it. I'm taking it to an island. If that's all I get, that and one Carpenter's album, that's all I need.
1: We are Red Eye Radio.
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1: Beer Red Eye Radio, he's Eric Harley, and I'm Gary McNamara. One thing we know is that the $300 billion whatever investment fund down the road, here's General Jack Keane about that in the Iran MOU.
37: You can't have a nuclear deal for 10, 20 years, similar to the JCPOA. Okay. And the funding is real. There's a $300 billion investment fund. Who cares where the money comes from? If it doesn't come from the United States, I get that. Of course it shouldn't. But it shouldn't come from anybody. I mean, when we recovered Germany and Japan, the Nazis weren't in charge. The Japanese imperialists weren't in charge. Here, The Iranians are in charge. The killers and thugs are still in charge. We don't give them that money because what are they going to do with it? They're going to recover everything we've taken away from them. Who cares whether it's coming from the Arabs, from the Qataris, or whatever? They don't get it. They shouldn't get any of it.
1: There you go.
2: Yeah.
1: That's, yeah. And that part we know is true because Vance has verified that.
2: Yeah.
1: And so, you know, again, it's just like, it's just, it's, and the thing is, when they say they don't get any of it, but they have. We've allowed them to get oil money already. They've already,
2: right.
1: I guess, two tankers, they've already sold the oil, as we found out yesterday, and other things just for signing the memorandum of understanding.
2: Right.
1: And so you can't win this argument with the Republican Party.
2: No.

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5: From ABC News, I'm Chuck Sievertson. The FBI offers a $25,000 reward for an arrest in Kansas City, interstate shootings. ABC News Chief Investigative Correspondent Aaron Katursky.
6: Kansas City police say Oscar Sanchez Munoz shot five people, killing one and injuring four others.
7: They were driving down the highway or roadway when one or more shots were fired into their vehicles.
6: Police descended on two homes where they thought Sanchez Munoz could be. One caught fire, at the other, spent shells from the ammunition police used to get inside, littering the ground. Several windows shattered. A search of the place ended, though, with no sign of the suspect.
5: There continues to be flash flooding emergencies across parts of the South after violent storms. A shouting match at the UN over accusations that Israeli soldiers and settlers have committed sexual violence against Palestinians. Israeli Ambassador Danny Danon and United Nations Special Representative Vanessa Fraser.
8: It's not the

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1: Time is up for TikToks as Florida's top prosecutor announcing a lawsuit against the tech giant to force changes to restrict access by children to inappropriate content.
4: We want to make sure that they're limiting young teenagers and kids from accessing these sites, that they've got proper parental controls in place, that they're doing content moderation sufficiently to identify where child predators are going after kids.
1: Florida State Attorney General James Uthmeyer says social media companies are making billions. TV director and creative executive James Burrows has died. He helped steer Cheers, Taxi, Friends, Will and Grace, and other series. Burrows was 85. In the Revenue to the Rescue Department, ABC's Wayne Cabot.
5: One of the few black-owned banks in the U.S. is introducing a debit card aimed at helping single mothers who live in government-subsidized housing escape poverty. The Bank King Card debit card makes a donation from every account opened to nonprofits that will steer the funding to needy families.
1: Who knew that creating these colors to eat just isn't easy? ABC's Jim Ryan.
6: As M&M's prepares to celebrate its 85th anniversary this August, the Mars Candy Company plans to debut a new version of the popular treat without artificial dyes. But there's a problem. Mars admits that creating brown and blue naturally has been a challenge and will require more workshopping before they're ready for a full six-color rollout.
1: Chuck Sievertson, ABC News.
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11: 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Gary McNamara and Eric Harley talk about everything from politics to social issues and news of the day. 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
12: All across America, we are Red Eye Radio. He is Eric Harley and I'm Gary McNamara.
13: Hello.
12: Welcome. Thank you for being here this morning.
13: Thank you.
12: All right, so let's start off the show listening to Senator Kennedy.
13: Yeah,
12: always one of our favorite things to do.
13: You know what's interesting? The other day I thought I was reading some

0: show prep and organizing some things at the house, and I was thinking to myself, you know, there are days when I could go without hearing from any of them. You know, it was one of my throw all the bums out moment. And then I said, except Senator Kennedy. because I was thinking in the mode of, you know, we talked at one point, not to delay this too far, but at one point about having, you know, any of them on, you know, the show, if you were going to have them on, interview them. Man, I would love to sit down and do a full show with no one, just Senator Kennedy. It would be the most entertaining and maybe informative shows.
1: You weren't delaying things too far. Yeah. You're just so you know, you're the co-host of the show.
0: Huh? What? When did that happen?
1: You can say anything.
0: Did I get a promotion?
1: You don't have to put a disclaimer in there.
0: Well, I know you got your button ready. And when your buttons are ready, you got to strap them while you're hot.
1: No, it's okay.
0: We love Kennedy. We love Senator. He's one of the candidates we do love.
1: But here he is on Iran and day drinking. Okay. Here we go. All right.
2: Are you confident that Iran is going to give up its nuclear ambitions, or do you have any sort of skepticism?
3: Well, you... What? If you unless you were homeschooled by a day drinker, no one's confident that Iran's going to do anything.
1: I told you.
0: Hey, wait! I take offense to that. I was homeschooled by a day drinker. My Uncle Lee. The way he started it. What?
1: And he said, how do I put this? Yeah. Well, you know what he's trying to do? He doesn't want to come out and say, this deal sucks.
0: Yeah. Yeah.
1: And you could tell he's hemming and hawing. He doesn't know how to approach it.
0: Right.
1: You know, he of course, has, you know, supported Trump in so many areas. And he doesn't want to come out and say, this thing sucks.
0: Yeah.
1: And, you know, has anyone come out and said that what Bloomberg has put out is not the MOU, the Memorandum of Understanding?
0: I have not seen anyone come out and say, those are lies, that's a false leak, whatever.
1: Yeah, I haven't seen anybody from the White House say that, because if that is, and we both read it,
0: yeah,
1: it's exactly what the leaks were.
0: Yeah, it's exactly what we've been saying.
1: It's exactly
0: that
1: what
0: others were saying was in it.
1: And the only defense, when I saw, you know, J.D. Vance out there promoting it yesterday on The View, he keeps bringing up a straw man that nobody's talking. Taxpayer dollars are not going for this. I don't know anybody who was saying that.
0: No, it was like his ambition was to go out and make that one point.
1: Yeah.
0: Over the last couple of days. Right. And nobody is making the point that taxpayer dollars are going into it. The problem is the deal itself sets up funding that will allow them, Iran, to fund their proxies all over again. You know, and this, the one New York Post version of the story, lifting of the sanctions temporarily. And in the framework, they use the word framework in the New York Post, and it wasn't a quote. They used it. And I thought to myself, this is just getting stupid. This is getting beyond stupid. We have been here before with the other side in the White House. We've been here before. I would have bet you any amount of money after we bombed their nuclear sites, after we took out the Ayatollah, say in the week after we took out the Ayatollah, if you told me it was going to, this is where it was going, I would have bet you any amount of money you were wrong.
1: Yeah. Yep. And then the leaks that were coming out yesterday, CNN had this one: U.S. negotiators are working to quickly release the text of the agreement between Washington And Iran, by the way, no, they're not. They downplay the significance of the specific language in the document, U.S. officials told CNN. That's what the U.S. officials told CNN. All right? CNN didn't say that. They're saying the officials said, we're working on this. And it's like, well, Bloomberg did it. Yeah, no problem. It's a page and a half.
4: Right.
1: The officials described the text of the agreement as incredibly vague, mainly intended to create a more favorable environment for a highly technical in-person talks to come. They added that the framework is aimed at providing Iran the ability to sell it politically to their internal audience. Like, that's what the United States should care about. Additionally, the United States said the text of the Memorandum of Understanding, which Vice President J.D. Vance told CNN Monday is 1.5 pages long, and we have it already, does not reflect the critical back-channel commitments Iran has made to the United States, which they argue gave more than more confidence in signing on to the arrangement. Quote, people should not read too much into the language of the deal. That's what the hell you're leaking? Are you kidding me?
0: Don't pay attention to the facts.
1: One of the officials described the agreement as a political document.
0: You know, I don't drink, but I should start day drinking. Actually, day drinking for us would be night drinking.
1: What's more important than the actual document is the understanding we have with each other, and that's why it's important to get it done, that we can create an environment and go out and talk about all these things.
0: Oh, my God.
1: By the way, it's not a political document when we know that Iran is already selling oil. That's not a political document.
0: No. No, it isn't.
1: I mean, they're spinning this thing. Look, I agree. And, you know, we've always talked about the fact that Democrats believe that the people that vote for them are idiots.
0: Yeah, yeah.
1: In this case with Trump, he believes the people that support him are complete idiots.
0: Yeah, well, he believes everybody is an idiot, I guess.
1: He believes he has had so much power that the people that, well, remember, he's the one that said, I could go out and,
0: shoot somebody in the street
1: and still win.
0: Right.
1: He believes that he can do anything and his followers will follow him no matter what it is. I think he's finding out that's not true. I mean, he's getting blasted on Fox News yesterday.
0: Oh, man, yeah.
1: You know, preliminary was like, well, let's see what's in it. Now, you know, that the document is apparently out, and then you see the backing off, these stories of backing off. Well, the actual document is more of a political document. Don't pay attention to what's actually in the document. Pay attention to the back channel discussions that we're having that we can't talk about. You can't sell that to the American people, because that's not what you sold day one on this.
0: You know who you're not seeing everywhere? Marco Rubio.
1: I know.
0: When you're not seeing Marco Rubio everywhere, and I mean, he's made a couple of comments, but in a deal like this, if this were a great deal, Marco Rubio would be out front, and that lends, so the fact that he's not lends, I think, credibility to the story that, again, if it's true, this lends credibility to that story that he's not on board. Hegseth isn't on board. I don't know how many lawmakers on Capitol Hill and the GOP who aren't on board.
1: But that was...
0: This is a cluster.
1: Yeah, it is.
0: This is a cluster. And I just don't know how it even gets to this point with Iran of all nations.
1: Somebody writes here, many left-leaning talk show hosts are saying the taxpayers are going to pay $300 billion to Iran. I heard it myself. I have not heard that, because if you're familiar with the Obama thing, we had always said Biden lifting the sanctions.
0: Right.
1: That was us making sure they couldn't sell their oil money to fund their proxies. I don't know any Republican, because the big criticism is coming from Republicans.
0: Right. Yes.
1: That's what you have to be worried about.
0: The liberals say isn't the concern.
1: Right.
0: Your own group turning on you on this, and not really turning. They're not the ones doing the turning. The administration's doing the turning. The president's doing the turning.
1: Yeah,
0: I haven't changed my position on Iran. It seems the president has.
1: Yeah, this is not an issue of Republicans versus Democrats.
0: No.
1: This is an issue of Republicans versus Republicans.
0: Yes,
1: here.
0: Yes.
1: for the
0: what the Democrats are doing.
1: Right.
0: That's a given.
1: Right. But that's not what's driving it.
0: No. No, this is what hurts you in November. Republicans staying home.
1: Yeah.
0: If they don't vote for, they're not going to vote for Democrats. Some independents may. Republicans won't vote for Democrats, but they're damn sure will stay home.
1: Yeah. And so when they say it's not a deal, all of it isn't a deal. I mean, it's not a deal. But there are portions that are a deal because it's already happening. Oil shipments are already happening for them, which means cash is going to Iran. So that part of the deal is a deal.
0: Win for Iran.
1: Right.
0: And here's the thing, too. You know, if this is a political move in the big picture on settling the markets until November 3rd, what are you going to do if they lob one? If Iran decides to step outside of this agreement, memorandum of misunderstanding, or whatever it's called, what if they decide to lob one across?
1: Well,
0: hey, are you going to do nothing? Israel's not going to do nothing. They're going to do something.
1: Well, there is nothing if the Bloomberg, and I've not heard the White House because everybody's now reporting on the 14-point plan that Bloomberg put out yesterday, and we've read it. There's nothing in there that even talks about Israel at all.
0: No.
1: There's nothing. So anything that the president says, you heard yesterday, well, he's going to keep them from going after Hezbollah, or they've got to leave Lebanon or what. None of that is in. None of that exists in the plan that we have seen, if that is the correct plan. But, you know, I think it was Andrew McCarthy yesterday that was like, you know, stop this thing of, well, you guys don't know what's in it. Well, then don't be promoting it. If you're going to be out promoting it, let people know what's in the deal.
0: Yeah.
1: You know, don't say, you know, that to me is absolute BS.
0: Yeah.
1: You know.
0: Yeah.
1: Present it and defend it. This is the text of it. This is what it means, and this is what we're going to do. Don't throw out generalities, and then people come back at you and say, whoa. And the entire point, though, as we have said, doesn't matter where the $300 billion comes from. It's that America is trying to raise $300 billion to revive the Iranian Revolutionary Guard. No matter how you do it, no matter how you try to sell it.
0: Yeah. Yeah.
1: You can't sell that to Republicans. And there was some kind of switch that was flipped. And I have no idea how on this. Because you look at it, if that's correct, the 14 points, it's as bad as we originally thought it would be.
0: Yes. And it tells me it gets worse from here.
1: Now, what I thought was really interesting, and this was from Andrew Desiderio, who's covers Congress for punchbowl.com. Oh, I just had it here. What happened to it? Okay, I must have. Basically, it says the Trump administration might have inadvertently handcuffed its ability to implement key elements of an Iran deal when it sent a previously unreported certification to Congress last year that bars much of the broad sanctions relief in the outline of the Memorandum of Understanding. Senator slipped a provision into the 2024 Ukraine supplemental bill that requires the State Department to tell Congress every 180 days whether the IRGC launched drone attacks on Americans. If so, the administration makes that determination. The IRGC cannot be removed from the Foreign Terrorist Organization list for 4 years. The administration formalized that determination in a report to Congress last April, lifting the Iran's foreign terrorist designation would almost certainly be required to implement the broad sanctions relief the administration has outlined under the MOU per multiple senior Hill staffers who wrote the bill. Trump can waive the four-year requirement if he tells Congress it's vital for national security, but loosening the Iranian Revolutionary Guard sanctions by arguing they should be removed from the foreign terrorist list would be a tough sell for Republicans.
0: Yeah, no, that would be an impossible sell for me.
1: Yeah. But this gets worse. And sending out sources now to say, don't pay attention to the text. They don't know what to do now.
0: Because they're not saying the text is wrong. There's no one that we have seen that says this is absolutely false what you're seeing. What was released.
1: But now they're saying don't pay attention.
0: Right. Don't pay attention to the text.
1: Because
0: don't look behind the curtain. Right.
1: Because we can't tell you what's going on.
0: Yeah.
1: Because this is so they've already moved the goalposts.
0: Yeah.
1: The goalposts are already being moved on this.
0: Yeah.
1: We are Red Eye Radio.
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9: How did I lose weight? 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True story. I never minded being 235, but you know what minded? My knees that were falling apart and my back. I'm like, I don't know what, before I started really lifting, probably about 190. So 235 was a lot. I said, I got to lose some LBs, Miles. He said, Dan, we're going to sick our team of docs and researchers on it, and we're going to get you a really good product because I don't want to take a lot of these needles and stuff. You know what he did? 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He got lean. I got lean using lean, L-E-A-N. The product works. Me and Paula both use it. I'm now down about 200, 202. Losing weight's a pain. I've been there. 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
1: We are Red Eye Radio. He is Eric Harley, and I'm Gary McNamara. Thanks so much for being here this morning. Interesting, just going through Truth Social, it's amazing how little the president talked about the Iran deal.
0: And that's the second day in a row.
1: Yeah. You know, and I don't know if our last caller got it, but says Iran has agreed to never have a nuclear weapon. He put this out. Also, the story that the U.S. is paying Iran $300 million is fake news put up by Democrats. That was actually 2 days ago that he put that out.
0: Right.
1: That's last thing that he put out on True Social.
0: Yeah, yeah.
1: And as we've said, I haven't heard a Democrat say it.
0: We had somebody
1: on Twitter say it, so I haven't seen everything.
0: I mean,
1: but
0: you know,
1: certainly the criticism was always going to come from Democrats. The problem is, and they haven't been as vocal as I thought they were. I don't think they know where to go on this. The criticism has come from Republicans. That's where the criticism is. And I don't know of one Republican who's saying that U.S. taxpayer dollars is going in there. Now, if you look, if the 14-point deal goes into... is actually what the deal is, or the memorandum of understanding. It doesn't say where the $300 billion comes from. He said to Iran, put, is it $300 million or $300 billion? $300 million. Yeah. It doesn't say where the money comes from. It just says investment. Who's going to do the investment?
0: Right.
1: What private sector companies are going to say, let's invest in Iran?
0: Right. Yeah. $300 billion. Yeah.
1: $300 billion. Okay, he wrote million here. So,
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1: All right, here is some audio from Mick Mulvaney, very, very, you know, big Trump supporter, former acting chief of staff for Trump. Mm-hmm. Here's what he had to say yesterday on the Iran situation.
2: It's a couple of reasons not to put out the text. Number one, it could be exactly what President Trump said, which is, I want a bigger podium. I want a bigger stage. I want a bigger moment. This is a PR thing. Okay, that's right. One explanation. The other two are, number one, that the document doesn't exist yet and it hasn't been finalized. That's one possibility. That's another reason why you wouldn't put it out there. Or the last one is, and this is one I think most people are worried about, including Ambassador Volker and myself, is that it's a bad deal. And you don't want to get it out because you want to go ahead and sign it and then try and move into that 60 days. So you sort of say, look, it's not a great deal, but we can fix this during the 60-day negotiating period. So I guess the bottom line is there's a couple of reasons to not put the document out, and a couple of them are not really good.
0: Oh, there you go.
1: Now, he was being diplomatic. Remember, he's as big a Trump supporter as you can get.
0: Right. That was about as diplomatic as you could be, given his his position with Trump. Look, here's the thing. Nobody bought it when the leaks started happening. But I stepped back and said to myself, what I'm not hearing, what I'm not seeing is the problem. You know, this idea that he first mentioned, well, he wants to wait and do it himself. So you have this big grand presentation. When does Trump wait on things like this? If it's already done, if the memorandum of understanding is already done, if it's already e-signed, then tell me why you would wait if it's a great deal. Yeah. Because you don't have to, I mean, you know, folding in something else that he said there, you don't have to go on. Now, Trump's already done that, but you don't have to, we've talked about, don't oversell something, don't overpromise and underdeliver. You go in and say, hey, to be clear, this is the start of a very serious long-term peace deal, but it's a big start. And we believe this puts us and puts the world in a better place with safeguards in place. And here's why. Here are the points. And you go through and you line them out. If they e-signed it over the weekend, you should have expected something Sunday night in a primetime address. And then say, we will be posting all of the details at whitehouse.gov for the world to see.
1: The problem is, as Dana Perino said on the Five, and we talked about this, the ceremonial signing with basically the IRGC. Here she is on Fox News.
0: Yeah.
1: Okay, can we up the, thank you.
3: Well, I could make their arguments better for them, mm-hmm. because there are things that you could say that you would be able to think, okay, so you killed all of those 40 leaders, but now the IRGC is in charge. Mm-hmm. Okay, so that's who we're dealing with, and that's who we're supposed to stand next to on Friday mm-hmm. and sign an agreement that nobody's seen or read, except for this is the most transparent administration history, but we can't read it. Like I could make all of those points.
4: You have to stop doing that, Dana.
5: I think she sounds
3: they
5: great.
3: Don't call me. But the thing, like we said at the very beginning, the victories are usually visible, clear, understandable, and it's just premature.
0: Yeah, I was listening when she said that, and I thought to myself, well, it's the same thing we had said the night before. You're going to be standing there with the IRGC? That's the imagery you want? The same group that's been slaughtering the people of Iran? Are we going to be shaking hands?
1: Yeah, I mean, it's absolutely mind-boggling. You know, it's, you know, and that's one of the things. I think it was, let me just see. I think, did I save it? Let me just see here. It was from, it was something I saw from Rush Limbaugh's brother yesterday, David Limbaugh.
0: Mm.
1: That I went, wow.
0: Yeah.
1: Let me just see if I can find it here very quickly. Cause it was really interesting. It's one thing to caution people to wait and see the actual MOU before judging, but it's entirely another thing to gratuitously do an about face and turn on Israel. I don't need to wait 2 seconds to react to that. And it was as disconcerting as the current policy seems to be. What may be even more so is the apparent radical retreat from a path that was morally righteous and invigorating. The whiplash is painful and inexplicable. Like so many, I pray there are more factors yet to be revealed.
0: In the back of my mind, and this is something I said a few days ago. If it turns out we end up getting the regime out of power and all the uranium in our hands, I'll turn around and say, well played. I have zero confidence. I said it then. I'll say it again. I have zero confidence that's going to be the case. Because the more we learn about it, the further away we get from a secure situation like that. You know, I had thought the play is here at home domestically, kick the can until November 3rd. November 4th, go in, do the damage. I don't know that I have any confidence that that's the case. Again, if that is the case, I'm not sure that I'll say well played, because you may have given Iran the opportunity along the way to strike out against Israel, to strike out against American interests. All of these things are a massive risk, and you don't give them that for 1 second. You're losing confidence by your base, and now I don't know where the confidence level is by the GOP.
1: There's two things here, and both are, Andrew McCarthy wrote a couple of great columns yesterday. Fox News reporting Trump is publicly rebuking Israel and Prime Minister Netanyahu over the war with Hezbollah. Quote, Israel's fighting Hezbollah too long and too many people are being killed.
0: Mm.
1: Where the hell did that come from?
0: I don't know.
1: No way you can justify that statement. The president can.
0: No.
1: Astonishingly, Trump added that Israel should stand aside and let Syria take the lead against Hezbollah. And this is what he just, I think this is all part of where he just said the Trump administration thinks we're imbeciles. They think we're absolute idiots. A reminder, Syria is now run by a jihadist who claims to be a former Al-Qaeda operative.
0: Yeah.
1: Ahmed al-Sharar, formerly the designated terrorist known as Abu Mohammed al-Jilani. There was, if you could get information, the state on that person, which is the same person back a few years ago, the State Department offered a $10 million reward. And wow. It's just like, by all means, let's have Israel stand down so a former Al-Qaeda operative can take on Hezbollah. And then he writes, he goes, the Trump administration thinks we're imbeciles. I repeat what I contended yesterday. They think we're idiots. Let's take down the simple basics. Trump's agreement with Iran is not an agreement. It's a memorandum of understanding reportedly stating that the parties will talk about making an agreement for infinitely extendable 60-day limits. Okay. That is other than the billions to which the Trump administration has agreed to give the anti-American jihadist regime. The MOU is nothing that Neville Trump is peddling as peace in our time. Is a nothing that Neville, you know, is responding, you know, Neville Chamberlain is trying to make that comparison to. But to the extent that the MOU is something, it is something very bad, because if it were something good, we'd be reading it, not being spun about it. The president is a man who would not be able to contain himself. Dana Perino said that. Anybody who knows the president would not be able to contain himself if the written MOU were even of marginal benefit to the United States. He would be far more comfortable exposing it and exaggerating the marginal benefits as if it were a coup. The fact that the Trump administration refuses to publish the MOU, refuses to even brief the Gang of Eight on it, is a powerful implication that it is at least as bad as close watchers suspect it is. Administration apologists maintain that their critics are accepting the IRGC spin, but if there is an information void that the IRGC is filling with propaganda, then all the administration has to do is release a written agreement. That would fill the void with verifiable written terms. And by the way, if the IRGC is spinning dishonestly, why is Trump Vance crediting regime claims that it is not pursuing nuclear weapons? The credulity gives Trump's plan the makings of a JCPOA 2.0, since taking the apocalyptic Islamic regime's word for what its intentions were was the foundation of the original Obama one. The most ridiculous nonsense, admittedly there is a lot of competition here, is that Iran has forsworn nuclear weapons. Iran has publicly forsworn nuclear weapons and emphasized that it is a member of the Nuclear Non-Proliferation Treaty. Well, that's what the NPT members that aspire to nuclear weapons do. As I recounted yesterday, just to make bigger fools out of us, Iran has also maintained that the Ayatollah even issued a fatwa against nukes. Mm-hmm. Remember that one?
0: Mm-hmm. Yeah.
1: To see the president beating his chest that Iran has agreed to never have a nuclear weapon is really something special. A close second on the ridiculous meter is the insistence by Trump and Vice President Vance that Iran will not be getting a dime in taxpayer money. That's a straw man. The point is that Iran gets access to funds through sanctions relief and whatever cockamamie investment fund the administration is conjuring. That those funds are not coming out of directly out of the U.S. Treasury is besides the point. Yeah. You just can't. It's just...
0: By the way, I mentioned earlier that New York Post had mentioned the word framework, or mentioned the word framework, and it wasn't them, it was Fox News, and they mentioned it four times in one of the article. The framework. It's a senior official says negotiators will know within weeks whether the framework becomes an actual agreement. This is insane.
1: You know, if you... Well, we'll get to more of this coming up.
0: It's the insanity continues.
1: I've got to pay attention to the show and the breaks.
0: I know.
1: How dare we? Oh, I forgot. We're commercial radio.
0: That's true.
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0: We are Red Eye Radio. He's Eric Carly, and I'm Gary McNamara. By the way, you're not going to like this comment. I'll read it to you. I may be able to find the audio on it, but it was from Tom Bevan, RealClearPolitics.com. Yeah. Yeah. And you may not like this. He said, Trump is like the Spurs, blew a 29-point lead on Iran.
1: Oh, I'm okay with that. No, I'm okay with that. It is absolutely choking. I'll call it when it is. And if it's a team I followed all my life and you choke, you're choking.
0: I just read the New York Post editorial. I was wondering when it was going to come out.
1: Yeah.
0: Blasting.
1: Yeah.
0: No, blasting this deal. I mean, it took not that there was anybody in support of it, but it took a turn yesterday where Republican conservatives just went, what in the hell's going on?
1: Remember here? Leon Lett in the IC Super Bowl dropping the ball? Yeah. That's what this feels like.
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14: From ABC News, I'm Chuck Sievertson. With U.S.-Iran talks postponed and more oil tankers moving through the Strait of Hormuz, gasoline prices have come down a little, but still average a dollar more per gallon than before the war. Downward price changes don't happen quickly, says analyst Stephen Day, Virginia Commonwealth University.
16: The oil doesn't start flowing all at once.
7: and the ships don't start moving all at once, and the insurance prices don't come down all at once. All this stuff is connected.
14: Manhunt and a reward in shootings of five people in Kansas City, killing one. ABC News Chief Investigative Correspondent Aaron Katursky.
9: In the shadow of the World Cup, an urgent manhunt for the suspect in a string of highway shootings. The FBI is offering a $25,000 reward for information leading to his arrest. Police say after Sanchez Munoz shot into one of the cars, the driver died when the vehicle crashed. The shootings also injured a teen and three adults, among them an Uber driver taking fans to a World Cup match at Kansas City Stadium. All of the gunfire happened within a few miles of the soccer pitch.
14: A shouting match at the UN over accusations that Israeli soldiers and settlers have committed sexual violence against Palestinians. Israeli Ambassador Danny Danon and United Nations Special Representative Vanessa Fraser.
10: I'm sorry, but so, I have to make a point of order.
14: Arguing at a meeting yesterday, just weeks after the UN added Israel to a list of

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3: the world.
2: James Othmeyer. There are now over 900 confirmed cases and 245 deaths from the current Ebola outbreak, says the health minister of the Democratic Republic of Congo. Why many are changing jobs from ABC's Wayne Cabot.
4: A new survey from hiring firm Robert Half finds that roughly half of U.S. workers plan to look for a new job in the next 6 months, up from 38% in the first half of the year, up 27% from a year ago. The reasons? 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
8: 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Gary McNamara and Eric Harley talk about everything from politics to social issues and news of the day. 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
9: All across America, we are Red Eye Radio. He is Eric Harley and I'm Gary McNamara. Welcome and good morning. Thank you so much for being here.
10: Yeah, thanks a lot.
9: A couple of things here. Let's hear from General Jack Keane, who was on Fox News, yesterday about the Iran deal. Because I think yesterday was the turning point.
10: It really was.
9: I think. Yeah. And then by the afternoon, I think it was the afternoon when Bloomberg put out the 14-point, the actual MOU. And the administration has not said it's not it. And the president has been so quiet on Truth Social on this. It's just amazing. And you've got now is people saying what we said, people that know the president a lot more than we do. Look, if this was a great deal, the president would be out there

0: showing you everything and how, you know, this is a clear victory for the United States. And you just can't do it. But here's Keane yesterday on Fox News.
1: Mm-hmm.
2: Action will be taken. But I can't square some of the things that are coming out of the administration from reliable sources. That's what I find so disturbing. When I heard it from the Iranians, Sean, I dismissed it. I said, that's the same nonsense we're always hearing. Well, but when I hear from administration sources some of the things that you have heard of what's in this deal, that makes no sense whatsoever. It's not defensible. I think what the president should do is just let's release it and let people see what's out there so we stop debating about something none of us has seen.
0: Okay, that was before that was, you know, before the Bloomberg thing came out. But yeah, I mean, that's the whole point. I mean, the how you know it's bogus is when somebody starts promoting something. We're out here to promote the deal.
3: Yeah.
0: And we want to take on everybody who are saying things that are incorrect. And we're going to chastise you for it. Well, why don't you release it?
3: Yeah.
0: You know, right. It's that simple. And, you know, I'm amazed. You know, the one thing that is so there are just some things that are so obvious. And we used to say this about Karine Jean-Pierre and about Biden and everything else. But when the president, think about this, we're just a little past Tuesday. And it was on last Thursday that the president said we're being played for suckers. And so you send J.D. Vance out there, which, by the way, people were making the comparison that Trump sending J.D. Vance out there to defend the indefensible is the same thing as, well, not is the same thing, but is close to Biden sending Kamala Harris out there to be the border czar. It's like you're gonna fail on it. But when you got J.D. Vance out there at the same time saying, no, that's Iranian propaganda, that's Iranian propaganda, that's Iranian propaganda. Oh, no. Iran says that they're going to give up the nuclear missile, you know, their nuclear abilities, and we believe they're credible this time, and we believe that they. I mean, you can't sell this crap, and I don't care if you try to sell it with confidence or anger or whatever, you can't sell it.
1: Well, this is looking less like an MOU and more like an IOU. It's about as worthless as an IOU. It means two things, diddly and squat. You know, and here's the thing. Here's the most disappointing part of that. There was real progress. The Ayatollah is dead, as in no longer existing. We set them back at least a decade on their ability to get full nuke weapons. We did some real damage. And my question is, what for?
0: And this is this is what I want to play you before. I told you what he had said about made the comparison to the Spurs loss. But this is Real Clear Politics and Tom Bevin yesterday. Here we go.
4: And Israel has been doing, it seems like they've been on sort of their own timeline, their own strategy, while the Trump administration has been working to try and, you know, negotiate their way out of this thing, and Israel is seemingly less interested in that. So you're right. I mean, it could go sideways. We'll see what happens. It does feel to me, I know, you know, the Knicks won their first championship over the weekend, right, beating the Spurs, and it does feel a little bit like the Trump administration is like the Spurs in this scenario. they got out to a 29-point lead, and then now it's like late in the fourth quarter, and it's they've blown the lead somehow. I mean, it just feels like we were in this very, very dominant position initially, and Donald Trump decided to create some space for negotiations. And from that point on, Iran has been sort of stringing us along and waiting us out and doing whatever they can to sort of, you know, gum up the works.
0: Which they've done for 47 years.
1: Well, you know, and to compare it to the NBA Finals even further, you know, Spurs fans had real hope that this could happen.
0: Yeah.
1: I mean, it was only based on a couple of games, but it was real hope that it could happen. And all of a sudden, you know, choking not once but a couple of times along the way. And this impact here. The difference is the Spurs can come back from this down the road and maybe get another championship. I don't know how you come back from this except for one scenario that I've outlined a number of times, and I'll repeat it again. The regime is gone. The uranium is in our hands, period.
0: Well, as we have said, you know, from the very beginning, when they said, you know, regime change, you know, when the president said last week, where he said, well, I was never concerned with regime change. Of course you were.
1: Yes, you were.
0: It's exactly what you promoted in the 8-minute speech. It's exactly why you took out and continue to take out multiple levels of the top government officials out there.
1: Well, on that
0: morning,
1: that's
0: why you don't do that unless you're attempting to get regime change. So when you don't tell the truth of why you're going to war to the American people, and they sit there and they go, well, obviously it's what you're doing.
1: Well, no, I mean, the morning the Ayatollah was above ground having breakfast, and they knew that, and they went after him. Tell me what the point of that going after the Ayatollah would be if it wasn't regime change.
0: Right. So when you BS like that, people don't buy it. Here's more from General Jack Keenum, because he was on Fox News. Mm-hmm. He was on Fox Business News over the last couple of days. Here we go.
2: You can't trust him. Why? Because what they're going to want to do actually go back to all of their strategic objectives.
1: Yeah.
2: They're going to want to reverse what they signed. That's who they are, and we have to accept that. So therefore, there has to be enforcement and compliance. And that can be there in terms of money. But also, listen, people are forgetting what happened last week. Last week, the Iranians were not moving towards this MOU fast enough. They were tapping us, as the president likes to say. And what did he do? He conducted two strikes against Iran, multiple strikes, two nights' worth of strikes. He was about to do a third when the Iranians said, okay, we're ready to do this. That is still available to him, and I know for a fact he is prepared to use it. And if anybody doubts it, or the Iranians doubt that, how can you dismiss the evidence we had of what he just did last week? So, yes.
0: The only failure of that, of Jack Keane, is you've got this deal, which sucks.
1: Yeah.
0: So if you're saying that he went after them and then Iran got this deal, they were willing to come to the table. Oh, my God.
1: Well, but he didn't get anything.
0: Yeah.
1: Tell me what the get is.
0: I do love the remaining Trump people that are trying to spin it.
1: And how they have to. You know, when Scott Pelley talked about McCabe and how impressed he was on being very careful about it, what he could say and couldn't say. This is kind of that same dance. And I understand in certain positions you kind of have to. But I'm not willing to do that. This is horrible. And it's disappointing coming from this particular president. After what this particular president literally accomplished in two major attacks on Iran. Now we're going to be standing with the IRGC. I'm still wondering. We're going to be shaking hands?
0: Yeah.
1: How's that going to work?
0: It is mind-boggling how quickly this happened. How quickly the change happened. Let me just we had the New York Post editorial. Trump's Iran deal gives the Islamic Republic big wins up front and America nothing. Vice President J.D. Vance's sales pitch for the Iran deal is simply terrible, but President Donald Trump's may be worse. Maybe the reporting on what's in the Memorandum of Understanding is wrong, but Team Trump keeps confirming some of the worst news. The best we can tell, the deal does nothing to achieve the aims America started the war with, but does hand Tehran a whole series of gains. Iran gets at least a few billion in immediate funds and can start selling oil right away, which they've already done.
1: Yes.
0: With at least some other sanctions dropped as well. More, Tehran wins unprecedented authority over the Strait of Hormuz,
1: right,
0: and likely locks in Hezbollah's dominance in Lebanon.
1: When I saw that, right, they get to control the Strait of Hormuz?
0: Yep. Recall our goals, a president opened combat seeking to permanently end Iran's nuclear threat, and also eliminate its missiles and other offensive capabilities. And we also hope for regime change. The bombing set back its nuke programs, took out a lot of missiles and missile factories, and decapitated most of the regime's top leadership. All the talks since the start of April have done nothing more. Indeed, have only let new Iranian leaders rebuild and regroup, even as the population suffers. Why think they'll change in another 60 days of talking? Vance's happy case is that the big prizes for Iran are contingent on the behavior, as he said on Hannity. If they're willing to behave like a normal country, quit chasing nukes and funding terror, then we're willing to actually fundamentally transform our relationship with them. But that's been true since the 1979 revolution,
3: yeah,
0: and the regime has never gone for it. Trump, talking with Qatar's ruler, actually claimed the regime has changed since we killed off so many leaders, and those who wound up in charge are very rational people, nice to deal with, not radicalized. Huh? It's leaders of the Islamic Islamic Revolutionary Guard Corps. They're calling the shots over there. The goons that are committed to the radical agenda. Vance, Witkoff, and Kushner never talk to them, only to the political fronts for real power. And it's easy to say to be nice when the negotiations are handing you win after win. Trump's proud that Iran promises to stick to only peaceful nuclear programs, but it never stopped making that promise, even after it never ceased to do the opposite. We never had this level of direct communication with Iranian leadership, Vance bragged on Hannity. Again, they weren't talking to the real leaders, just the front men. Sadder still, he claimed, we're seeing even people that I would have assumed are hardliners who are kind of saying maybe it was a mistake for us to do those things we've done over the last 40 years. Maybe we should have turned over a new leaf with our relationship in the United States. They were slaughtering 40,000 of their own civilians months ago. Suddenly they're going to get normal? No. Hardliner versus moderate is just a good cop, bad cop shtick the Iranians have pulled on Westerners for decades, right along with pretending to regret over the past. It's beyond foolish to think the Iranians have changed just because they say so. But they say that, as I've taught you, that's the thing that boggles my mind, is Vance is out there. Has he no self-awareness? On one hand, he's saying, yeah, that's all propaganda coming from the Iranians. Oh, but we believe the Iranians here, here, here, here, and here. And the claims that they believe them on are absolutely unbelievable. So forget about what we said yesterday. Forget about what the actual is in there. The administration has not said that what was released yesterday is false.
1: Right.
0: But as we said, you don't have to pay attention to what possibly might be in the so-called MOU. All you've got to do is listen to what Trump and Vance are saying, and you're like, for God's sakes, make some kind of consistent sense. You're all over the damn place. And trying to be forceful and arrogant about it doesn't sell it.
1: No, that makes it worse. That makes it worse.
0: Just unbelievable.
1: The confidence meter is at an all-time low with me.
0: Yep.
1: That's a big deal. Going back to 2016.
0: It's amazing.
1: It just makes me wonder who in the hell's running the show. Is Biden still in charge? This comes off as a Biden-esque deal.
0: Somebody said the other day,
1: is Hunter in charge?
0: No, it was like Obama. Remember, Obama actually ran the Biden administration. Now Obama's running the Trump administration.
1: Well, I think Hunter Biden is running it because somebody's on crack if they wrote this. Hunter Biden's running it.
0: We are Red Eye Radio.
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6: After a round of extreme weather last week in the Midwest, the forecast this week appears quieter.
7: We've got actually some more rain coming back in. Nothing like what we saw last week when we had the excessive rainfall in the central Corn Belt. We're looking at the most 1 to 2 inches of rain across parts of the Midwest. Coverage will be much more scattered than last week. And in most cases, it will be beneficial rainfall, maintaining adequate to locally surplus topsoil moisture for these rapidly growing corn and soybeans.
6: USDA meteorologist Brad Rippey says the recent moisture is also benefiting Midwestern pastures this time of year.
7: And everything is really coming up roses for the Midwest as we head into some of these key weeks in the development season for corn and soybeans. So no changes, and temperatures are going to stay at a very reasonable level, and we should get a bit more moisture as we head on through the middle part of June.
6: I'm Rod Bain reporting for the U.S. Department of Agriculture in Washington, D.C.
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0: We are Red Eye Radio. He's Eric Carly, and I'm Gary McNamara. You know, that's the only defense so far is that, you know, stop speculating on what the deal is. That's why we have said that then put out the deal. Then put out the deal now.
1: Why would you wait if you've already e-signed the deal and it's a great deal? Why would you wait to release it? Somebody tell me, give me a good answer. And, you know, I mean, there was, we played the audio cut before. It's, well, they want to do the proper presentation. No, I don't buy that.
0: Shaking hands with representatives of the Iranian Revolutionary Guard. If you're a Trump supporter, do you agree with that?
1: If you're looking for cheerleaders, you found the wrong radio show.
0: Yeah. And as we have said, we started yesterday. Doesn't even matter what's in the deal. We're judging them by what they're saying.
1: I voted for this guy multiple times.
0: Yeah, so did I.
1: I want him to win.
0: Yep.
1: This brings my confidence to a new low.
0: Yeah. And as we have stated, it's up to them to not keep us guessing. And so you've got the source stories out there, as we know, which can be wrong, and we've always admitted that. But since it was released, the Bloomberg released it, and then other media picked up the 14 points. It exists out there. You can read it yourself. The administration has not said that that is false.
1: Yeah.
0: And they've had plenty of time to do it, and you know this administration does. So we have stated, we read it, we didn't see anything about Israel in it to begin with, but we're judging them by what they're saying. And for them to be out there, Vance is out there promoting a deal and criticizing the critics while not telling you what's in the deal and telling you that it's a great deal without letting you see the deal. And it's our fault?
1: Yeah. Why are you complaining?
0: Yeah.
1: That's my question.
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0: We are Red Eye Radio. He's Eric Carly, and I'm Gary McNamara. Welcome and good morning. Download our Red Eye Radio app today, and you can listen when and where you choose. Yeah, the entire thing Well, they haven't released it, so nobody should be talking about it, and you guys shouldn't be talking about it. Well, then they shouldn't be talking about it.
1: They're the ones promoting it.
0: Yeah, they're promoting it, and so as we pointed out that what Vance, you know, promoted, no Republican is making that case that it's U.S. taxpayer dollars for the $300 billion. We don't know where it's going to get. Where are you going to get $300 billion in investment into Iran? That's going to be interesting.
1: Yeah.
0: Who's going to invest? What private organization is going to say, let's invest money into the private sector of the Iran run by the Iranian Revolutionary Guard? But as we said, we've been commenting the majority of it. Now, we bring you the news. We're not going to not tell you that Bloomberg and other media outlets have released what the 14-point plan is. And when we see what the 14-point memorandum of understanding is, and we read it, it's exactly what the critics have speculated is in it.
1: Yeah, right.
0: So the early leaks if this is what it is, and the administration has not come out, because it's been out for what now? 9-10 hours?
1: Yeah.
0: There's nobody saying, look, that's not it. It's wrong. You guys are wrong on it. You haven't heard that. And so, you know, we report the news to you, and yeah, we'll throw out a little speculation, if, when, whatever. But the thing that really gets us is the things that President Trump and J.D. Vance are actually saying, what they're saying in their own words. Here's another one. This was the worst of the president yesterday. Here we go. All right. Talking about Israel, because he's attempting to make Israel the bad guy in all of this.
1: Yeah.
0: Here we go.
2: Israel's fighting Hezbollah too long, and too many people are being killed. And you don't have to knock down an apartment house every time you're looking for somebody, because there are a lot of people in those apartment houses, and they're not all Hezbollah, that I can tell you.
0: He's trying to make the... And then he goes on to suggest that the former Al-Qaeda head of Syria should be disarming Hezbollah instead, which was just the most bizarre statement that you could possibly make. But he's implying that Israel targets civilians.
1: Right. Right.
0: Reprehensible. Absolutely reprehensible. That's got nothing to do with speculation. He said it.
1: Yep.
0: It's pure BS. And like you, I voted for him 3 times. But I don't care. If you're going to be a tribal person, if you're going to sit there, I adore this person, they can never do wrong, then you're a moron.
1: I don't know why you wouldn't question all of this.
0: Right.
1: The people come and go. The people are fallible. The ideas remain. That's what this nation was founded on. And it doesn't matter what your name is and if I voted for you or not. If I disagree, you're going to hear about it. But it's what I do for a living. And if I didn't do it for a living, you'd still hear about it, because I'd probably be on my rooftop.
0: Well, you know what you haven't heard in the last couple of days, or I've seen at all on social media, because I try to read as many comments as I can, just to get an idea of how people are, you know, are thinking. I haven't seen one in the last 48 hours about, but it's the art of the deal, and he's playing fifth dimensional chess.
1: No, okay.
0: None of that.
1: All right.
0: You've heard more of...
1: No, yeah.
0: This is the art of the Costanza deal.
1: Yeah.
0: Going backwards.
1: Well, the only thing I've heard is, Why do you keep complaining about the deal? Because it sucks. You know, this steak isn't steak, it's chicken. I ordered steak, but man, I guess I won't complain.
0: You know, and by the way, we do know, for example, like, you know, with the oil, that's in the 14 point, we know they sold oil yesterday.
1: Yeah.
0: So we know they're getting partial sanctions relief.
1: Right.
0: But I want to get back to this, because this is the one thing, and this is what J.D. Vance, you know, was talking about. Mm-hmm. This seems to be his major talking point. Mm-hmm. It's not taxpayer funds. And on this score, the Washington Free Beacon's Adam Credo, and this goes back to Andrew McCarthy's column yesterday, reports that the Trump's White House emphasis that Iran is merely getting its own money back, not taxpayer funds. How stupid do they think they are? Iran's funds are frozen based on sanctions imposed in part due to its terrorism support, in addition to its nuclear weapons work, its ballistic missile work, human rights abuses, and targeting U.S. military and civilian vessels on the high seas. If the U.S. could keep funds from Iran, but is now instead allowing the funds to be paid to Iran, that is material support to a state sponsor of terrorism. It was when Biden did it. It is when Trump does it. Again, it's material support to a state sponsor of terrorism, which the Iranian regime has been since 1984 under formal State Department designation. It doesn't matter that the funds are supposedly Iran's rather than a payout from the U.S. Treasury. Our government is giving access to billions of dollars in funds to an entity our government concedes uses its funds to underwrite the arsenals and deadly activities of its terrorist proxies that target American interest and American military over the last 47 years. End of story.
1: Just insane. Just insane. Because the only way to reinstill confidence on this entire thing in a person like me, is to come back November 4th or whenever it's going to be, take out the regime, take the uranium. That's not going to happen. I'm not putting a dime on that bet.
0: You just reminded me of something that I saw from an Israeli media outlet. Did I save it? I think I did. I don't know where it is. Well, I thought I saved it. It was from an Israeli news service that said, "We are such big supporters of Trump. Either this is the worst deal ever, or hopefully we just pray he's setting them up to justify the bombing the hell out of them down the road."
1: That's a possibility.
0: But they said that's our hope. They're not too confident about it because of what has been going on and the fact that they made the memorandum of understanding. And the fact is, we all know that they know that prices are killing them.
1: Yeah.
0: In the polling, you can't get much lower than everyone, including Republicans, judging Trump on the economy. And I'm talking about Rasmussen, all the Republican polls. It's not just, I don't trust any of the polls. The one poll I pay attention to the most is Rasmussen to see how that moves, because that's a Republican a pollster. In the last couple of weeks, he has broken the record for lowest in the second term in the Republican poll, and lowest is the economy.
1: Yep.
0: But as we said, this is a president that was elected on strong foreign policy and the economy and the border.
1: Yeah. Look, I have a number of theories that could work to support, if I wanted to be in the cheerleader crowd, to say what this deal might set up. I'm not in the mood. I'm not going to do that. Show me. Show me. And I don't think there should be wherever we are, we're less than 150 days from Election Day. I don't think you give them the room between now and Election Day, because there's no telling what Iran could do. Iran sees this as a win. You're not going to convince me that the regime is a new type of regime. This is an all new regime.
0: This is from, I was looking at news and commentary on Israel. It's called Mossad Commentary. Iran firing multiple drones and ships at Hormuz every night since the agreement is signed. U.S. shooting UAVs down before they threaten vessels, source tells NBC. What was the other one that I was looking at the other day? Or it was the one thing that they had said here, is where they were like, look, we're pro Trump. Can't see it here. I saw it yesterday, and then I didn't save it for some reason. But they were the ones that were saying, we support Trump. We hope that, our only hope is that this has got to be something to completely wipe them out in
1: a setup
0: in a few months, because this turn doesn't make any kind of sense at all.
1: Look, if you want to talk about propaganda and psyops and how this could set them up to give them false confidence, the regime, false confidence in order to move in a certain direction. And when you see them moving in that direction, you go in and you take them out. I'm not going to tell you you're wrong, because I don't know what the future is.
0: Right, but we shouldn't be doing this because we've been told we shouldn't be speculating.
1: I know. Yeah. Well, and I've talked about how after, in the first couple of weeks, when the bombing settled and they hit the pause button, I said, well, for intel purposes, that's almost necessary, because you need to knock on doors and find out who's in charge, who's still around. Trump says he's being told, or the media, in fact, is doing stories. They're being told by their spokesman that the new Ayatollah doesn't want nukes, doesn't want this, doesn't want... We haven't seen him.
0: Yeah.
1: So I don't know what's real, what isn't real. What I do know that is that if you're going to... Because on the propaganda front, just imagine that this is propaganda and setting up false hopes for Iran so that they'll make a move so you can take them out. That would be a strategy. But why aren't you on Sunday night? You should have had a primetime address announcing it bigger than ever. In fact, you would go bigger on promoting it in order to give them false confidence.
0: I found it. It's from 10 hours ago. We are huge supporters of Trump, but the current situation does not align with the man we all know. Either there has been a huge shift within himself, or he is setting up Iran for another massive round of hellfire missiles. Please, God, we hope the latter. But the fact is, why would you need another 60 days to do it? You don't need another 60 days to do it. That's the whole point.
1: Yeah,
0: there's no need.
1: You know. See, here's the thing. 60 days almost gets you to the election. I think we're 140-something days out. 120 days almost gets you to election. So right before the election, something's going to happen one way or the other, or are we going to kick the can again? I can't tell you. What I can tell you is that this doesn't pass the smell test. A lot like that beef jerky I've been eating in the studio when the mics are off. You really don't like that at all.
0: It's quite pungent.
1: Oh my gosh, it's great. I love it. It's
0: your taste buds do.
1: It's Dorito.
0: What about your nostrils?
1: It's Dorito. Oh, I love the smell of it because I know what I'm about to eat. Oh my gosh, I could live on it. I'm taking it to an island. If that's all I get, that and one Carpenter's album, that's all I need.
0: We are Red Eye Radio.
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0: We are Radio Radio. He's Eric Harley, and I'm Gary McNamara. One thing we know is that the $300 billion whatever investment fund down the road, here's General Jack Keane about that in the Iran MOU.
10: You can't have a nuclear deal for 10, 20 years, similar to the JCPOA. And the funding is real. There's a $300 billion investment fund. Who cares where the money comes from? If it doesn't come from the United States, I get that. Of course it shouldn't. But it shouldn't come from anybody. I mean, when we recovered Germany and Japan, the Nazis weren't in charge. The Japanese imperialists weren't in charge. Here, the Iranians are in charge. The killers and thugs are still in charge. We don't give them that money because what are they going to do with it? They're going to recover everything we've taken away from them. Who cares whether it's coming from the Arabs, from the Qataris, or whatever? They don't get it. They shouldn't get any of it.
0: There you go.
1: Yeah.
0: And that part we know is true because Vance has verified that.
1: Yeah.
0: And so, again, it's just like, and the thing is, when they say they don't get any of it, but they have. We've allowed them to get oil money already. They've already, right. I guess, two tankers, they've already sold the oil, as we found out yesterday, and other things just for signing the Memorandum of Understanding.
1: Right.
0: And so you can't win this argument with the Republican Party.
1: No.

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4: From ABC News, I'm Chuck Severson. We don't know if there's any movement on positions of the U.S. and Iran to get talks restarted, but ABC's Selena Wang says two negotiators are moving. A U.S. official tells ABC News special diplomat Steve Witkoff is headed to Switzerland, where President Trump's son-in-law, Jared Kushner, is expected to join him. So far, many lawmakers on Capitol Hill are opposed to the Iran deal in its current form, says Wang.
5: Even some Republican members of Congress are openly criticizing this deal, saying it's a win for Iran, because even though Iran has made no new nuclear commitments, even though these talks are now stalled, the country is already getting the economic benefits. For the first time in decades, Iran can now freely sell its oil on the global market.
4: While gasoline prices on average have dropped some, says ABC's Andrew Dimbert.
6: Drivers are paying about a dollar more per gallon than before the conflict began, and the most expensive gas remains concentrated in the West. States including California, Hawaii, Washington, Oregon, Nevada, New York, and Alaska still all above $4.20 a gallon.
4: Interrupted the latest Israel-Lebanon ceasefire. Lebanese civil defense saying Israeli drone and missile attacks have killed 16 people with 12 others wounded. Amid World Cup games, a deadly game in Kansas City, highway shootings of five people, one dead. ABC's Olivia Rubin.
7: One shooter from a black Honda Civic.
8: This happening Tuesday night amid the World Cup match between Argentina and Algeria, just miles away. Now the FBI offering a $25,000 reward for any information leading to the arrest of 22-year-old Oscar Sanchez Munoz.
4: Amid cleanup from violent storms, flash flooding emergencies, and watches continue across parts of the South. Rain from Texas to Louisiana, Mississippi to Alabama. This afternoon, the plains could have destructive wind, large hail, and the threat of tornadoes, forecasters say.

0: spending more time indoors. And what it really comes down to is this vitamin D deficiency that's out there is causing an avalanche of health problems for 70% of our population, ranging from pain, loss of balance, muscle weakness, depression, increased blood pressure, arthritis, memory loss, and even a compromised immune system. And I have Dr. Michael Pincus with me today to talk about the most effective way to get vitamin D. Dr. Pincus, it's good to talk to you again.
1: Chris, it's great to be back. Thank you.
0: You know, many of you know that Dr. Pincus is a nationally recognized authority on natural and alternative health. He's a successful chiropractor. He's worked with top Hollywood celebrities, professional and Olympic athletes, and he continues to be very involved in some of today's top health concerns. And let's kind of start at the top, Dr. Pincus, and talk a little bit about what are some of the warning signs that you may be deficient in vitamin D?
1: Okay, well, part of it is how you feel. And one of the things, Chris, is being tired for no apparent reason.
0: Okay.
1: But on the reverse side of that, I've seen that a lack of vitamin D affects your sleep. Okay, another big sign is that your bones ache. Now, there's a lot of people listening who've been diagnosed with osteoporosis, which is a thinning of the bone.
0: Mm-hmm.
1: But again, a vitamin D deficiency. A big one is muscle weakness. So you try to get up from a couch, you get in and out of a car, and you're finding it more and more difficult. And that's leading to the high, high prevalence of people falling and injuring themselves.
0: Ah, okay. All right.
1: Which is a huge problem.
0: Right, exactly.
1: Another one is you tend to get more colds, especially upper respiratory problems.
0: Okay.
1: Problems with blood pressure, cardiovascular problems, digestive problems, constipation, bloating, gas.
0: Mm-hmm.
1: It's very, very common. And if you're a diabetic, there's all kinds of data about being deficient in vitamin D, and the list goes on and on. It's a huge problem.
0: What does vitamin D actually do in the body? What is it used for?
1: Well, when we use the word vitamin, it's actually kind of a misnomer because vitamin D is actually a hormone.
0: Okay.
1: And this regulates thousands of genes in the body. Everything from pain, blood sugar, immune system, blood pressure, bone strength. Plus, vitamin D has been linked to maintaining colon health, breast, prostate, and ovarian health. But I'll tell you what, the way we're taking vitamin D is all wrong. It's all messed up.
0: Well, why do you say that? Why is it messed up?
1: Well, first of all, you go to your doctor and they say, yeah, I'm going to put you on a vitamin D supplement, and it's like 400 international units, which is totally worthless. Or God forbid, if you're listening right now and you're taking a multivitamin and you think you're covered, that's why you're on 6 or 8 or 10 different prescription drugs. I'll tell you that right now.
0: Mm.
1: Because your body is not getting enough D. The other thing is that vitamin D is an oil. You don't absorb oils in your body. They're very difficult to digest.
0: Okay.
1: So I've come up with my own vitamin D, which I call Dr. Pincus's vitamin D3 formula.
0: So, Dr. Pincus, what makes your fast melt vitamin D formula so unique?
1: Well, Chris, first of all, I put 5,000 units of vitamin D3 per serving in each tablet so you can actually feel the difference. I wanted to give you enough dosage so it really goes to work. Second, I use the right type of vitamin D in my formula, which is superior and readily available so your body can digest it, and this is known as vitamin D3. And third, my formula is a fast melt tablet that's available for immediate absorption.
0: You know, you mentioned that vitamin D is an oil. So how were you able to make your formula into a fast melt?
1: Well, good question, Chris. Here's what I've done. I've worked with an advanced team of scientists, and these guys, they know their stuff, and they're using this technology to convert vitamin D, which is an oil, into a dry powder. And once they do that, they put it in this fast dissolving melt for immediate absorption and quick results that you can feel.
0: What's some of the feedback that you're getting, Dr. Pincus, from people that are taking your fast melt D3?
1: Well, I'm getting tons of feedback. You know, I've got people that email me. Here's an email from Betty, and she writes, I was diagnosed with a severe vitamin D deficiency, and she said she tried many other vitamin supplements.
0: Okay.
1: And then she discovered my D3, and she said she went back to her doctor, had her blood test, and her blood test went back into a normal range just within weeks.
0: Wow. 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

0: 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So the number to call is 1-800-476-5613. I'll give it to you again. It's 1-800-476-5613. All right, for those of you just joining us, I have Dr. Michael Pincus on the line with us today. We've been talking about Dr. Pincus's Fast Melt Vitamin D3 formula, and this vitamin D deficiency is really an epidemic now, causing all kinds of health concerns. But the issue is, even if you're trying to get vitamin D back in your body, you're most likely taking the wrong type or the wrong form of vitamin D the wrong way, maybe not even getting enough of it. And Dr. Pincus, why don't we start here by talking about, you know, why is this deficiency such an epidemic, despite all of the awareness and the products that you see on the store shelves containing vitamin D?
1: Well, yeah, that's a good point. 70% of us in this country are deficient in vitamin D. The fact is that your body needs vitamin D. This is a hormone that should be there, and it's not there. And the statistics show that back in the 70s when we started getting cable networks and, of course, with the internet, we're not going outside, and most of us get no vitamin D from the sun.
0: What makes your Fast Melt D3 formula a much better choice?
1: Well, Chris, first of all, I put 5,000 units of vitamin D3 per serving in each tablet so you can actually feel the difference. Second, I use the right type of vitamin D in my formula. And third, I've worked with an advanced team of scientists, and they're using this technology to put it in this fast dissolving melt for immediate absorption and quick results that you can feel.
0: Now, is your Fast Melt Vitamin D3 formula manufactured here in the U.S., Dr. Pincus?
1: Yeah, absolutely. My formula is manufactured right here in the USA, Chris. In fact, we have a facility that is a cGMP certified lab, which means current good manufacturing practices. And this is an FDA mandated set of rules that we follow. As a matter of fact, just recently the FDA came in and did an inspection, and they said, hey guys, keep up the good work.
0: Now, you mentioned earlier that there's a strong connection between vitamin D and diabetes. Talk a little bit about how your Fast Melt D3 formula could help folks that are dealing with diabetes or even at risk of getting diabetes.
1: Well, yeah, diabetes is a huge problem. And in type 2 diabetics, what we find is that there's plenty of insulin in the body, but the insulin is not recognized by the cells. And so what vitamin D3 does is it takes that problem and it seems to fix it. Now, they've studied vitamin D3, and it's improved this insulin signature by 60%. And just to give you a comparison, the most popular diabetic drug improves at 13%.
0: Wow. Now, let me ask you this, Dr. Pincus. How can your Fast Melt D3 formula help boost your immune system?
1: Vitamin D is responsible for 200 different chemicals that your immune cells produce to fight off bacteria and viruses. Listen, if you're someone that's susceptible to having any type of cold, flu, I would start right now taking one of my vitamin D3 melts every day. And one of the nice things about this is that besides your immune system being better, you'll find your energy better, you'll find less pain, less arthritic type pain, more mobility, flexibility, better muscle strength, And if you're someone who's concerned about falling, you'll have better balance and a better sense of walking, which is so important these days.
0: So, and how do you take it, Dr. Pincus?
1: You can take it in the morning. You can take it at night. You don't need water, and you put it in your mouth, and, you know, maybe count to 30, it's gone.
0: Wow. And maybe you can share again for those that may have just joined us some of the responses that you get from people that have been taking your formula and what kind of results have they seen?
1: Let me tell you my own story. So over the summer, I didn't take as much of my D3. I was actually traveling and I ran out of it. So what happened to me is, you know, I'm basically pain free, but all of a sudden I started having pain in my hand. I go, what is this? This is weird. But then I realized that I had run out of my D3 formula, and I went off of it for several weeks. And the minute I started going on it, it took about 7, maybe 8 days, the pain went away.
0: Wow.
1: Crazy, isn't it?
0: That's how you know something's working, right? If you stop and the health issues come back, well, there's your answer.
1: That's the best test that anyone can listen to, especially if you're on the fence. You're going, well, I wonder if this is really for me. And what I would do, Chris, is next time you give out the number to have people order, is go ahead and order it. I know you mentioned it's a risk-free offer, and go ahead and try it yourself and stay on it for 5, 6 weeks. And then if you still doubt it, then go off of it and see if anything gets worse.
0: And again, folks, I want to take a moment here to let you listeners know that if you want to try Dr. Pincus's vitamin D3 formula, there's a special toll-free number for you to call. 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And when you do call and order, you'll not be enrolled in any of those monthly subscription programs. This is a one-time order, folks. So the number to call is 1-800-476-5613. I'll give it to you again. It's 1-800-476-5613. So what do you think, folks? Are you one of the 70% of people listening most likely taking the wrong type of vitamin D supplement? Joining us today is our good friend, Dr. Michael Pincus, and we've been talking about his fast melt vitamin D3 formula. And Dr. Pincus, what you're saying is that most of us are deficient in vitamin D. And because of that deficiency, it's causing health issues like pain, muscle weakness, immune problems, and that most vitamin D supplements are not the best form. And more importantly, it's not the right amount of vitamin D to really make an impact. Is that what you're saying?
1: Yeah, it's exactly what I'm saying, Chris. It's a multifaceted problem where, one, we're not getting enough vitamin D3 in our system.
0: Mm-hmm.
1: Vitamin D3 is responsible for activating 2,000 different genes in the body, controlling everything from diabetes to hormone production to muscle strength, heart beating correctly, digestion, immune system. It's a really long list, and honestly, it surprised me because in medical school, we learned that vitamin D was necessary for the bones. We get enough being outside and in our milk, and end of story.
0: Right.
1: And for the first 20-some years of my practice, I never prescribed vitamin D. I just didn't think it was necessary. And then in the early 2000s, the studies started coming out, and now there's over 2,300 studies that just show that vitamin D is absolutely necessary. It's not just a good idea. It's absolutely necessary. It's a hormone that should be in the body, and it's not there.
0: Can you share some of that research, Dr. Pincus? And more importantly, what's the conclusion of the research related to vitamin D?
1: Well, one of the biggest studies ever on vitamin D were from the U.S. Navy.
0: Okay.
1: So I think it was like 145,000 men and women were studied, and they found that the number one non-combat reason that people died in the Navy was due to melanoma.
0: So skin cancer.
1: So I'm reading this study, you know, I kind of paused right there and I went, yeah, it makes sense. You know, people are out on the decks of ships in the equator and all over the world, and they're getting the harmful sun rays, and they're developing skin cancer. But then I read on, and it said most of the victims were office workers, like clerks and people in hangars and inside. And I went, oh, my God.
0: Mm.
1: So it was a link going back to vitamin D deficiency in the body.
0: What about muscle and bone strength? Can your D3 formula help with that?
1: Yeah, it's critical. Like if you're someone that's over 50, especially, you're seeing a progression of the core muscles in your body starting to slow down. First, it's kind of a clumsiness that people kind of feel like they're getting clumsy physically. And then it's a lack of flexibility that you start to stiffen up. And you feel it at night, especially if you're in bed, rolling from side to side. You'll wake up with your knees hurting, your legs are restless, your shoulders hurt. That's that stiffness setting in that's associated with a lack of this vitamin D3 in my formula. So if you're someone listening right now and you're having a lot of joint pain, bone pain, muscle pain, fibromyalgia, I would say start on my formula like immediately and start taking one or two of my vitamin D3s a day for the first week or two to get your doses up quickly.
0: So let me ask you about these gummy vitamins. Does that work? Can you put enough vitamin D into a little gummy bear, and is that the best way to get it in your body?
1: No, of course not, Chris. You know, they'll go to any type of lengths to try to market things that seem good, but you're taking a lot of sugar and gelatin and wax. My thing is, it's not what you take, it's what your body absorbs.
0: Well, I want to talk more about what happens when people start taking your Fast Melt D3 formula.
1: Boy, that's a really good question, because the first area that vitamin D seems to affect is your energy, your sleep, your outlook, your moods, and then after being on it for a while, your core strength will come back. So for those of you who have slowed down, you're going to feel more energy, like physically. So it's kind of like feeling a little bit younger, Chris.
0: And who wouldn't want that?
1: Right.
0: And maybe you can share again, for those that may have just joined us, some of the responses that you get from people that have been taking your formula, and what kind of results have they seen?
1: Well, one of the surprising ones was I gave it to my brother-in-law, who had gone to his doctor and was very concerned about his cholesterol, his blood fat, and his weight. And I put him on my vitamin D3, and he went back in 3 months later, and his blood profile was perfect.
0: All right, I want to take a moment here to let you listeners know that, again, if you want to try Dr. Pincus's vitamin D3 formula, there is a special toll-free number for you to call right now. 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This is a one-time order. 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I'll give it to you again. It's 1-800-476-5613. So how about it, folks? I mean, what it really comes down to here is we're not getting the right form or enough vitamin D delivered the right way, which is why we have so many of these health concerns that you probably can't put your finger on. And Dr. Pincus, I want to start just recapping here that there are a couple different forms of vitamin D, and maybe explain why the typical form that you would find in most off-the-shelf D formulas is different from what you've put together here.
1: Well, there's vitamin D2 and there's vitamin D3. And D2 is the type of vitamin D that has to be activated by your body, so it has to be converted into vitamin D3. Vitamin D3 is the activated form, so it's ready to go to work. Now, the vitamin D3 that I use in my formula, I think it's the best because I've seen the best results with myself, my family, with my patients. Plus, I've worked with the lab where the people in the lab have taken this and they test their blood every day to see how the D is going, and it's going up and out through the roof where it should be.
0: Wow. So, Dr. Pincus, I mean, who should consider taking your fast melt vitamin D formula?
1: Well, I would definitely start with kids for development and immunity. Obviously, young adults in their 20s need vitamin D to keep their immune system strong.
0: Mm-hmm.
1: Then men and women in their 30s, you're talking about heart health, immunity, cardiovascular problems start to turn on. But it's also the child-rearing years, and vitamin D for pregnant women is very, very important.
0: Mm-hmm.
1: People in their 40s, that's when, you know, you start feeling more of those aches and pains like you've never felt before. You think you're getting older. And again, it's important for your hormones and to keep yourself physically active. And of course, when you're in your 50s, you start feeling stiffer. You can't golf. You can't play tennis. You know, you start becoming aware of your body not functioning.
0: Mm-hmm.
1: And then people over 60, I just wish that every senior citizen would go on this formula. Imagine living in your senior years where you have confidence in your balance and you're able to have the energy to get things done and mental clarity. You know, this is more and more important as we go along because people are living longer, but the quality of life is not great.
0: You know, is it ever too late, Dr. Pincus, such that your fast melt D3 formula wouldn't be a worthwhile investment?
1: If you can see the breath on the mirror in the morning, then you know that you're a candidate for this. Because a lot of the things that people suffer from, they're suffering from a lack of this vitamin in their body. So it's never too late to try something like this. And the sooner you can get on my formula, the better odds you're going to have of having a really healthy, high energy, high mobility life from here on out.
0: Yeah, well, it makes a lot of sense. And Dr. Pincus, what can someone expect when they start taking your fast melt D3 formula?
1: Well, you're going to notice within the first several days that something's changing in your body because this kickstarts so many different cycles in your body that you'll start having less pain, having more energy, and having better mental clarity, better sleep. Your moods can be affected by this. Vitamin D3 is necessary to get these things running.
0: Well, Dr. Pincus, unfortunately, we only have a few minutes left. Anything else you want to share with our audience here in our final minutes?
1: For those of you listening, we've covered a lot of ground. Working with the body is tricky, as you know. And we're talking to your listeners of your show. You know, they're of all walks of life with all various conditions. And so I'm trying to give some good health advice here, Chris. The point is get yourself out of it. Get yourself on this formula and see for yourself. It's not against the law for you to try something to see if it works.
0: That's an, it's an interesting way to put it.
1: That's all we're doing. We're talking about nutrition. We're not talking about rocket science here.
0: Right,
1: but
0: right.
1: But there's a lot of science behind what I'm talking about. The key is to get on this formula and give it a month or two. Every day, take one of these things. And start to see improvements in your pain, your blood pressure, your blood sugar, your energy, your sleep habits. This is my appeal to your listeners to get on this formula and try it for themselves.
0: Well, Dr. Pincus, again, thank you for taking time to be with us today.
1: Thank you, Chris.
0: All right, folks. 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And be sure to join us again next week for another great show. I'm Chris McKay. Have a great day, everybody.
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0: This is America's Top Sound Bites. I'm Brandon Vogt. As we're making our way to number one for the week ending June 18th, 2026. We're up to number 12 this week. As Donald Trump entered the G7 summit, he told them who he was, the boss.
1: Counting down the hits with Brandon Vogt.
2: Hello, I'm the boss. How are you?
0: I'm the boss. Donald Trump enters the G7 summit, debuting at number 12 this week on America's Top Soundbites. We're counting down the biggest soundbites in the nation. These are the hits radio stations are playing and people want to hear. And we're up to number 11 this week. This one dropping out of the top five and a former number one. It's Reverend Al Sharpton with Slave Fights.
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4: Trump and others are trying to bring us back to an America that we struggle to get out of. So there is a connection of why that they're having these fights on the White House lawn, the UFO and all the whatever they call it, UFC, and all that, because they're trying to go back to that when they'd watch people have these fights for the slave masters and they'd be entertained. But they're literally going back to that. Let's not forget.
5: Look at these ICE raids playing out on America's
4: streets. Let's not forget one of the things that I think slips a lot of people. When Donald Trump first was elected in 2016, Mika, in 2017 when he went to Oval Office, one of the first things he did was hang a picture of President Andrew Jackson. Andrew Jackson was a slave-owning president who nominated Judge Roger Taney to the Supreme Court. Taney became the Chief Justice that saw the Dred Scott decision passed.
0: Al Sharpton, Slave Fights, dropping six notches to number 11 on America's Top Soundbites. And coming up, one of our long-distance dedications is from someone who fought in the UFC event at the White House earlier this week. We're up to number 10 this week on America's Top Soundbites. And a huge moment in human history this week as Elon Musk became the world's first ever trillionaire. And that's not sitting well with Senator Elizabeth Warren.
1: BV counts them down.
6: Elon Musk is officially the world's first trillionaire. Think about that. We're living in a time when more and more people are just hanging on by their fingernails to survive in this economy. And Elon Musk has more money and more wealth than anyone in human history. I want to be clear. This is not just some fluke. It is a feature of a rigged economy. Donald Trump's big, beautiful bill cut health care for millions of Americans to give guys like Elon bigger tax breaks. The tax code rewards CEOs for firing workers and replacing them with AI. Loopholes have allowed Jeff Bezos to pay an effective tax rate lower than a Boston public school teacher. And we are left with a country where a handful of billionaires at the top pop champagne in their $300 million yachts.
0: Elon Musk, the world's first trillionaire. It's not sitting well with Elizabeth Warren. Number 10 this week on America's Top Soundbites. As the numbers get smaller, the hits get bigger on AT Soundbites, and we're up to number 9. And it's the return of Bette Midler. Here's her latest song dedicated to Donald Trump, Fascist Born to Lose.
7: Fascist

0: Number nine this week, Donald Trump, not the wind beneath the wings of Bette Midler, her latest fascist, Born to Lose. Number nine on America's Top Soundbites. 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Now, on with the countdown. This one dropping out of the top three this week, down five notches to number eight, is Donald Trump with Plantner Pig.
1: Number eight.
2: Because he's just an outright pig. He's like a pig. I watched him a couple of times. He's like a pig. That's what he reminds me of. You know, I come up with good names for people. I don't want to stick him with that one, although I think pigs would be very upset about it. Because he's just an outright pig.
0: The Plantner Pig from Donald Trump, number eight this week at America's Top Soundbites. We're now up to our long-distance dedication this week on America's Top Soundbites. Remember, you can always make a request. Grab a pen and paper, and I'll have that address for you right after this soundbite. This week's long-distance dedication goes out to Michelle Obama from UFC fighter Josh Hockett.
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4: Michelle Obama is a man. Am I right, America? Ladies and gentlemen, Josh Hockett.
0: Josh Hockett, our long-distance dedication, going out this week to Michelle Obama. 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Coming in at number seven this week, ABC News is celebrating 20 years since Al Gore presented his Inconvenient Truth on Climate Change.
1: BV counts them down.
5: The scientists were dead right. Why has so much been made about this documentary and what was wrong?
6: Well, they cherry-picked a few little, you know, how many years before the Arctic is ice-free.
5: Kilimanjaro,
6: the snows of Kilimanjaro are complicated for sure. The main elements, as the scientific community has been very generous to confirm, are right.
5: Right. And Gore is right. A majority of the science in An Inconvenient Truth has come to fruition.
0: ABC, covering for Al Gore 20 years later. Number seven this week on America's Top Soundbites. We're up to an AT Soundbites extra this week, and it's from deposed CNN reporter Jim Acosta. He's out on his own now, and earlier this week, a judge decided to take Donald Trump's name off of the Donald Trump and John Kennedy Center. And as Jim Acosta explains, this is the biggest moment since the Berlin Wall fell.
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7: This is a giant waste of time, and it's a sign of what a petulant man-child he can be. But as we've been saying all night long, and all day long for that matter, this is very much like watching the Berlin Wall coming down.
0: Like the Berlin Wall coming down. Jim Acosta on America's Top Soundbites. Coming up, more of the biggest soundbites in the land this week. We'll go back in time with Kamala Harris and two huge soundbites from big Hollywood stars. 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
0: This is America's Top Soundbites. I'm Brandon Vogt as we're counting down the biggest soundbites in the land for the week ending June 18th, 2026. And we're up to number six this week on America's Top Soundbites. This one climbed as high as number two. It drops to number six this week. It's Paul Krugman with Demagification.
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9: We need to, obviously, we need to defang Trump as much as possible and make sure that neither he nor anybody who follows in his footsteps has power after the next two elections. But beyond that, we really need to do a thorough purging of the United States. We need a demagification, and that is, you know, I'm not going over the top by using a word that's very similar to the denazification that we pursued successfully after World War II in Germany.
0: Paul Krugman, Demagification, number six this week on America's Top Soundbites. We'll pause the countdown right now as we take a look back through the archives of America's Top Soundbites and find this timely soundbite from 2010. A couple of weeks ago, with the situation going on with the election and the L.A.'s mayor's race, a lot of people started to think about California and how they have a tendency to go rogue when it comes to voting. Back in 2010, this was a huge hit on the countdown, and it basically launched Kamala Harris's political career. It took months for the state of California to count the votes when Kamala Harris ran for attorney general. Here's our flashback this week on America's Top Soundbites.
10: Weeks after the November 2nd election, California finally has declared a winner in the attorney general race. Harris finished so close to her Republican opponent that it took a month to finish counting every vote. She won by less than one percentage point.
0: Kamala Harris getting the victory after 4 months for California's attorney general back in 2010. Our flashback this week on America's Top Soundbites. Here's a look at the numbers from coast to coast on AT Soundbites, and we're up to number five this week. Last week's number one, it's Donald Trump and Kristen Welker with The Walk-Off.
1: 555, number five.
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11: But, Mr. President,
12: your one-sided crooked networks. All right, let's call it quits because I've had enough. Thank you, darling. Have a good time.
11: Mr. President, let's please. I traveled all the way to Wisconsin.
12: I've sat in the rain with you for an hour. On and off in the rain, and I've given you enough time. You ought to straighten out your press because you know what?
11: Mr. President,
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0: Last week's number one, Donald Trump, Kristen Welker with The Walk-Off. This week, number five on America's Top Soundbites. That means there's a brand new number one this week on AT Soundbites. Before we get to it, we got four more huge hits. And at number four this week, Anna Navarro on The View as J.D. Vance was the guest. Here's her latest with Don't Do That.
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14: I have to go to break. Anna, God, please, we have more with them by the Vice House. President J.D. Vance when we come back. Don't do that.
0: Anna Navarro being scolded by Whoopi Goldberg with Don't Do That. Number four this week on America's Top Soundbites. And we're up to a track that's just bubbling under the top 20 this week. From MS Now, it's Luke Russert opining on the soon-to-be-opened Obama Center.
1: Phoebe, count them down.
15: I think about the week we've had.
16: Talk about
15: and
16: it.
15: And you had the UFC debacle, disgusting event that was on the White House grounds on Sunday night. And then on Juneteenth, this Obama Presidential Library is going to open. And that's to some degree the story of America is in there. And President Obama had always said that the greatness of America was that a guy like him could become president. And that is something that I think that this center will immortalize forever. The promise of America resides there. And I look at it and I'm thinking, and watching that clip with Michelle, which is so wonderful, think of the empathy that came from this man. And he did that every single evening. His way of connecting with average Americans. We don't see that anymore.
16: No.
15: At all. We don't care about the average Americans anymore. And I'll just say this. For a lot of people who might be feeling that America 250 is just not getting off on the right foot, it's not a good time to celebrate this country.
0: Just bubbling under the top 20 this week. Luke Russert opining on the Obama Center and the disgusting UFC event held at the White House. Every week, AT Soundbites is heard in all 50 states around the world and aboard ships at sea via atsoundbites.com. And we're up to number 3 this week. And it comes to us from Whoopi Goldberg asking J.D. Vance, what did black people do to you?
1: Number 3.
17: What did black people do to this administration that has allowed it to really stigmatize folks of color? And you know how hard it is. You have folks of color in your family.
18: Sure.
17: So when you see, you know, things, the Emmett Till stuff coming down, or them doing all kinds of removal of information of black heroes, how does that sit with you?
18: Well, what exactly are you talking about, Whoopi? Because you just
17: I want to know what she's talking about. So in a lot of the
19: museums
17: there's so many where they're taking down the actual history that happened in this country, slavery.
0: Whoopi Goldberg to J.D. Vance. What did black people do to you? Number 3 this week on America's Top Soundbites. We're counting down the biggest soundbites in the USA. These are the hits radio stations are playing and people want to hear. And we're up to number 2 this week. This one moving up the countdown. Last week, number 4. This week, the number 2 slot for actor Richard Gere with his latest, Alien.
1: Number 2.
20: Human history is in many ways the history of migration, of movement. It's a story of people adapting, building, contributing, and dreaming. And yet somehow in today's debates, we often speak about migrants, about refugees, as if they were different from us. I think the term I was actually given today, apparently the U.S. government is calling aliens. Aliens. That's the latest. It had been vermin, now it's aliens. I'm deeply ashamed of this, I want you to know. They belong to another category of human beings, as if their hopes and fears and aspirations were somehow less legitimate than our own. The simple truth that we're all connected by movement, by our own humanity, by journeys that have come before us.
0: Richard Gere with Alien. Moving up the countdown this week to number 2 on America's Top Soundbites. We're up to the number 1 soundbite in the land this week, and it's from Robert De Niro. Here's his latest, America Not Lovable.
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16: because our country isn't so lovable right now. I hate to say it, but loving our country is starting to sound like an abused spouse saying they love their abuser. I can't love a country that's led by a racist, misogynist, xenophobic tyrant. And let me just say it. I can't love the country that's led by Donald Trump.
0: Number one this week on America's Top Soundbites, Robert De Niro, America, Not Lovable. Well, there you have them, the 20 biggest soundbites in the USA for the week ending June 18th, 2026. America's Top Soundbites originates in Albuquerque. Producer, J.J. Buck. I'm Brandon Vogt. Join me again next week as we count down the biggest soundbites in the USA. Till then, keep your feet on the ground and keep reaching for the soundbites. 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
21: Every few days, our senior Washington reporter, Devin Dwyer, sends this big email around to the whole office and says, okay, get ready, you guys. The Supreme Court is about to issue some new rulings, and there are a bunch of major decisions still outstanding. And while the Supreme Court does often leave its biggest ones toward the end of its term, it's starting to get almost ridiculous. Like going into yesterday morning, out of 19 rulings remaining, 8 of them were considered really big ones. Well, then, yesterday morning, one of those big, buzzy decisions came down, a case about gun rights, gun bans, and marijuana? Let's go to Devin right now. It's Devin. Can you just remind us what this case was all about?
22: A fascinating case, Brad, out of Texas. A man by the name of Ali Hamani, who is a father, a gun owner, and happens to be a marijuana smoker, was being investigated by federal authorities a few years ago. And when they came to his house, they found a gun and they found drugs. He wasn't using or holding either of those things, but the fact that he had both, and he admitted to authorities that he did use marijuana every other day, in his words, he was charged with a crime. And under federal law, that could send you to prison for up to 15 years behind bars. And he sued the Justice Department. He challenged that prosecution on Second Amendment grounds, said that the federal law simply was too broad, that anyone who uses unlawful substances cannot be put away for that long of time, much less disarmed, potentially for life.
23: It cannot support disarming someone based solely on the fact that he consumes a few times a week something that Congress has designated a controlled substance.
22: And part of his case was that marijuana was in many ways like alcohol back to the days of the founding. It was a substance widely used, socially acceptable, and certainly one whose, you know, mere existence in your life would warrant the loss of Second Amendment rights. And he won yesterday at the Supreme Court.
21: Walk us through this ruling then, because it was not like a closely contested decision, at least in terms of the numbers.
22: Yeah, it was unanimous, remarkable, written by Justice Neil Gorsuch, a conservative, joined by the liberals. And it basically rolls back a federal law that's been on the books for 60 years, prohibiting anyone who is an addict or unlawful user of a controlled substance from having a gun, using a gun in any form, regardless of whether you're intoxicated at the time. Cannot have one. And what the Gorsuch opinion in the court said yesterday, Brad, was that that language, unlawful user of a controlled substance, is simply too broad, that there's no historical tradition or precedent of stripping away the rights of someone who simply uses a substance occasionally. And so this has the effect now of opening the door, especially for cannabis users in this country, to reclaiming their firearms. Gorsuch did say that this was a narrow decision. They are in no way disturbing aspects of the law that prohibit people from having a gun if you are an addict. if you are intoxicated with the substance at the time of having the weapon, if you're a danger to yourself or others, if you're mentally ill, if you are a felon, all of those things remain in federal law prohibiting the possession of a firearm. But in no uncertain terms, the Supreme Court said marijuana use alone simply is not sufficient to send you behind bars for up to 15 years.
2: Like the person who says, like, I'm a casual marijuana smoker, like I used to smoke weed, like that doesn't make you a quote-unquote drug user by the words of this sort of ban.
22: Yeah, exactly, Brad. I mean, I met a guy in reporting this story named Rob Green. He lives in rural Warren County, Pennsylvania, hunting country, if you will. His family are veterans. He was a veteran, a father of three. And until recently, he was also the top law enforcement official in the county. He was the district attorney. And he had a medical marijuana license issued by the state. He qualified to use, and he needed an enjoyed smoking marijuana frequently, but he had to give up all of his weapons because he smoked.
4: As of right now, I have zero firearms.
5: And why is that?
4: I could serve 10 years in prison for having a firearm because I am, according to the feds, an illegal user of marijuana.
22: He feared the threat of federal prosecution and that prison sentence would be a really long time. And he said, in his words, that this was pretty much outrageous.
4: Are there certain drugs that are so dangerous and addictive that it's not safe for you to have a firearm? Sure. Marijuana is not one of them.
22: While he wasn't a party to this case, he is someone who is certainly directly affected and will now be able to basically go hunting again and do the other hobbies that he enjoyed with his firearms and continue smoking marijuana.
2: Well, and so unanimous decision. Should I see this as a win for the cannabis world, the cannabis advocates out there? Is it also a win, though, for like the NRA and gun rights groups? Because those are not usually linked, Devin.
22: Yeah, it is a win for both of those groups. They're not usually linked. And neither is the Supreme Court. Again, unanimous decision.
2: Right.
22: And the losing party in all this is the Trump administration, Brad. I mean, this was a resounding loss for Trump.
23: Unlike alcohol, robust post-ratification history supports disarming habitual illegal drug users, not just frequently intoxicated users.
22: His lawyers had argued before the court that this ban of 60 years was a cornerstone of public safety, in their words, and that even the mere possession of marijuana or smoking it occasionally was enough for authorities to put you behind bars. And they admitted they do prosecute about 300 cases a year where this law is the central charge in the case. I should say that this is the same law, Brad, that was used to prosecute Hunter Biden, who was famous.
2: I was about to say that was like, you can't have a gun because you've been a drug user. And that was him.
22: Yeah. And his case was a little bit different, right? He was an admitted cocaine addict and users, and he tried to buy a gun, lied on a gun form, and was caught doing that and, you know, was prosecuted. So that, I'm told, is still all in play. This decision yesterday would not have affected that prosecution because he was a known addict and he did misrepresent on a form. But for people like Rob Green and for an estimated 6 million registered medical marijuana patients across the country, 40 states have marijuana legalized in some form. Among those, anyone who has a gun, wanted to have a gun, or is an enthusiast in some way can now have one.
2: And then forget the guns for a second, Devin. Is this also, like, I'm trying to figure out if this could even be seen more broadly by like, the world of cannabis as a sign that this Supreme Court does not view pot as that big of an issue. Like, are they telling everyone in black and white, like, hey, chill out, brah, it's just weed.
22: Well, in fact, you know, as much as I chuckle, they did put it in black and white in this opinion. It actually came in a concurring opinion written by two very unusual bedfellows, Justice Samuel Alito, one of the most conservative and prominent figures on the court, was joined by Justice Elena Kagan, the liberal. Just the two of them wrote a small, separate, concurring opinion in which they basically laid out that marijuana is so widespread now, so socially acceptable, the government doesn't even enforce federal law in most states. They basically said, what's the big deal?
2: Wow.
22: And wrote that, as a respect to this case, it resembles very much alcohol in the days of the founding of the country. We don't have this level of stringent prosecution for people who may have a beer or two during the week and also own a gun. They said we shouldn't do the same thing for weed.
2: But that is really interesting because, I mean, there are going to be a lot of cases going forward about cannabis and the fact that the Supreme Court was like, yeah, it could be likened to alcohol. That is a big deal for other laws as well. Devin Dwyer in Washington, thank you so much.
22: You bet, Brent.
3: From ABC News, I'm Chuck Severson. Amid cleanup from violent storms, flash flooding emergencies, and watches continue across parts of the South, says ABC News forecaster Samara Theodore.
5: Putnam County, Georgia. A tree fell down, and unfortunately, two people lost their lives. The threat's not over yet for the South. We have flash flooding anticipated throughout the day. As we head through the afternoon, rounds of rain pulsating from Texas to Louisiana, Mississippi to Alabama.
3: And Theodore warns folks in the plains to be aware this afternoon and early evening for possible destructive wind, large hail, and the threat for tornadoes. With Iran-U.S. talks stalled, two people are on the move, says ABC News senior White House correspondent Selena Wang.
6: A U.S. official now tells us that Special Envoy Steve Witkoff is headed to Switzerland, where Jared Kushner is expected to join him, but the timing for these talks is still unclear.
3: The latest Israel-Lebanon ceasefire is sounding like the previous ceasefire. Lebanese civil defense saying Israeli drone and missile attacks have killed 16 people with 12 others wounded. An Israeli airstrike early today killed at least two children in the Gaza Strip, Palestinian health officials say. Highway shootings of five people in Kansas City with one dead lead the FBI to offer a $25,000 reward for the arrest of Oscar Sanchez Munoz, 22, the suspected gunman. ABC's Olivia Rubin.
7: Police say after he shot into one of the cars, a driver died when the vehicle crashed. Among those victims, a teen and three adults, including an Uber driver, taking two fans to a World Cup match at Kansas City Stadium.
3: World Cup fever spreads after the U.S. men's soccer team defeated Australia 2-0 in Seattle yesterday. Cody McClary of Texas among the visitors in Seattle.
24: We love it. This weather is amazing. It's like 100 back home, so this is great.
3: First time since 1930 that U.S. men have won their first two games in the tournament. You're listening to ABC News.
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0: Counting the losses. Yeah.
1: Broke the glass of this cabinet here.
0: Video shows the burglar in and out in less than a minute, apparently only touching one cabinet that held authenticated and sealed Pokemon cards.
1: Pokemon cards can go anywhere from a dollar to, I've seen graded cards go for tens of thousands of dollars.
0: With the collector's craze now causing crime concerns, business owners feel the cards are stacked against them.
1: So this is a serious problem that needs to be looked at.
2: Gabriel Porras with ABC affiliate KXTV in Sacramento. After directing hundreds of episodes of TV situation comedies like Cheers, Taxi, Friends, Will and Grace, and more, James Burrows has died. He was 85. His memoir, he wrote that he tried to reach the spot where the best script meets the best performance and the best chemistry between performers, the sweet spot. Chuck Sievertson, ABC News.
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10: Happy Father's Day weekend. I'm KOAT 7 Weather Chief Meteorologist Byron Morton. A hot and breezy and sunny Saturday is ahead with a high of 98 degrees for Albuquerque and 90 in Santa Fe. Remember to stay hydrated out there and limit your time outdoors. Don't leave the pets or kids in the vehicles. For tonight, clear skies and mild with a low of 64 Albuquerque, 57 in Santa Fe. Have a happy and safe Father's Day weekend. You can always get your forecast at KOAT 7, KOAT.com, and with your KOAT app. I'm KOAT 7 Weather Chief Meteorologist Byron Morton for KOAT.
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17: And a very good morning to you, Terry Travis here. In my usual place with my usual face and my usual sweatshirt. Doing all of the usual things. Big weekend, though. There's so much stuff going on. Bob Walpole, pushing my buttons, if you will, this morning. Good morning, Bob.
18: Good morning to you, Terry.
17: Well, thank you very much.
18: Oh, you're welcome very much.
17: Are you starting out in a good way? Got enough coffee in you yet?
18: Yes, and pizza for breakfast.
17: Ooh, cold or hot?
18: Hot.
17: Okay. Ooh. I've been known to eat cold pizza.
18: I have too.
17: Yeah.
18: So,
17: Especially if the microwave is not working. There you go.
18: I just could not face the oatmeal this morning.
17: Yeah, the oatmeal didn't really want to face you either, Bob. I'm just saying. You've had words.
18: Well, so also, the oatmeal tends to put me to sleep.
17: Oh, no, we don't want that.
18: Yeah, so I have a oatmeal in the locker for later.
17: So you can go to sleep?
18: Yeah.
17: So you can wake it up and do it all again tomorrow morning?
18: That's right.

0: Love it. Love it. And you're a dad.
1: So, yes, I am. Mean,
0: happy Father's Day weekend to you.
2: Thank you. Hopefully both of them will call.
0: Yeah. Yeah. What are the requirements for your kids on Father's Day? Do you have requirements for your kids?
2: No, I do not. Sorry, I've got something in the throat here.
0: You sure do. You sound like you went down a pipe there, mister. Come back out. We need you.
2: Trying to here.
0: Okay.
2: Anyway,
0: well, you do that.
2: No restrictions, no requirements for any holidays. But it's nice when they do.
0: Well, yeah. Yeah, my husband keeps his expectations low. It's just, you know, making sure that all three of them have texted at some point in time. Two of them won't be until after 12 o'clock.
2: Yeah. Well,
0: it's morning.
2: My oldest is pretty good about things like this. My youngest is not as good. So, but maybe she will, since her hubby and she have a couple of kids. So,
0: yeah. Oh, it's starting to dawn on her what Father's Day and Mother's Day really means.
2: Yeah, that it does.
0: She's
2: enjoying the good life right now because she teaches, so she's in summer break.
0: Nice. I'm glad she's getting a bit of a break.
2: I am.
0: Yeah, Father, I got my dad a present early because I actually got mixed up which weekend was Father's Day. And
2: you thought it was last weekend?
0: I did. So it worked in my favor, which is really nice. But I got him this this really cool bird feeder that takes pictures of the birds, and you can share information via, you know, like the internet. So I can look at his birds. And
2: okay.
0: Yeah, I know. He said, and why did you send me this? And I'm like, I want to see your birds because I know what my birds look like. I want to look at your birds in the Pacific Northwest. Okay. He lives in Vancouver, Washington, a lovely little burg right across the Columbia River from Portland, Oregon. That is where I grew up.
2: Okay.
0: So, yeah, that's what he gets to do for Father's Day, is try and figure out where he can put the bird feeder so that the squirrels don't get it, number one.
2: Good luck on that.
0: And number two, where it's going to get enough sun, because I think it's got a solar battery. I forgot about that. The Pacific Northwest doesn't always have sun.
2: No.
0: As everyone knows.
2: No. It's the opposite of Albuquerque.
0: It kind of is. So anyway, he's monkeying around with that this weekend and watching lots of softball because all of the kids, the great grands, all are finishing up their season.
2: Oh, sounds like fun.
0: Yeah, the little league thing. And then, of course, the bigger kids are playing more ball. And it's no wonder I like baseball. Our family's life still revolves around baseball and softball. It cracks me up. Three generations later, and we're still going to, you know, softball games. And in their case, in the Northwest, getting wet. In our case here, we would just get fried if we were out there.
2: Right.
0: You definitely need sunscreen this weekend. It's going to be a warm one. Now, it is not only Father's Day this weekend, on Sunday. Don't get ahead of yourself. Although, if you do, your dad's going to think you're a pretty cool kid because you're ahead of yourself.
2: Really? Let's make it a whole weekend.
0: Sure, why not? Yeah.
2: Celebrate that whole weekend.
0: We actually are going to talk about that coming up in just a few minutes. There's all kinds of things going on for Father's Day this weekend.
2: Yeah.
0: A lot of them happening today. So Dad can actually get a day where, see, when we were growing up, my dad's idea of Father's Day was, I just want to go fishing. Could I just go fishing?
2: Well, isn't that kind of like Mother's Day? The top request is just time alone so I can take a bath without everybody bothering me?
0: No, my mom is very different. My mother wants everybody right there with her, really close.
2: Oh, okay.
0: She's one of those moms, which is very sweet. But my dad's just the opposite. He's just sort of like, I just need a little break. Yeah. And he didn't mind if we went fishing with him. He just wanted to go fishing.
2: There you go.
0: And you know what? And most Father's Days, that's exactly what he did, is go fishing. I don't know that he's going to do that this weekend because there's too much softball in the way. You can't do both. Not only that, it's solstice weekend.
2: Yes.
0: So that means, you know, summer officially starts, let's see.
2: The 21st?
0: Yes, at 4:24 Eastern time, which makes it 2:24 our time. I'll be awake.
2: Aren't we
0: punctual? I'm usually awake right about then.
2: Yes.
0: Doesn't mean I get up, but it means I'm awake. There's something about 2 o'clock. It's like the magic hour in my world. I don't understand. Okay. So let's see. Okay, it's Father's Day weekend. It's solstice weekend. There's just so much. There's so much stuff going on, and then of course we're sort of on the shoulder of 4th of July, so we got all of that, and then we have our semi-quincentennial coming up, which I've been practicing how to say semi-quincentennial.
2: You have mastered the words.
0: Knocked it out of the park, didn't I? That means 250 years. It's not a word you use usually.
2: No.
0: Even I mean, you know, we're always trying to come up with
2: that's the $100 word from college.
0: Mm-hmm. Actually, I looked it up online. Thank God we have online. Anyway, this kind of struck my fancy as we are welcoming our semi-quincentennial in the U.S., a way to make history real. And this is also kind of in my backyard from when I was a youngster, because I actually lived in Boston for a while, and I lived right down the hill from Bunker Hill. So, there you go. Archaeologists there in Boston have been digging around in the park in Charlestown, to uncover artifacts from the Battle of Bunker Hill, one of the first battles of the American Revolution. And they have found things. Imagine that. They found signs of the battle in an old ditch. And that includes musket balls, gun flints, and other items from the battle. And I think I know what a musket ball is. Not sure about gun flints. I mean, I know it's something to spark your gun, but yeah, I wouldn't know a gun flint from a, I don't know, flint.
2: That's when they would pull the trigger and a hammer would come down and strike the gun flint to cause the spark to ignite the gunpowder to shoot out the musket ball.
0: Look
2: it
0: at
2: you. It was quite complicated.
0: Explaining our semi-quincentennial to us.
2: It was before cartridges came along.
0: It was for a lot of things, actually. The Battle of Bunker Hill, 1775, June 17th, 1775, considered the war's first significant battle. The rebels fortified what they call Breed's Hill and engaged in a fierce battle with British forces. I don't know when it became Bunker Hill. I should know that since I lived right next door.
2: Well,
0: it was a long time ago, though. I was young.
2: Breed's Hill was right next to Bunker Hill. And the colonists, from what I read recently, the colonists were going to fortify Bunker Hill, but it was dark, and they did Breed's Hill instead. But the British saw them up on Breed's Hill, and then the whole thing went that way.
0: So they got mixed up on which hill they were going to stand on? Is that what you're saying?
2: Yeah, because it was dark.
0: Oh, well, there you go.
2: And they're right next to each other. So
0: it can happen to anyone.
2: That's right, especially me.
0: I'm trying to figure out where the other hill is then, because it must have looked different back in 1775 than the way it looks now, or the way it looked when I lived there during the, yes, I lived in Boston during the bicentennial. Mm-hmm. Boys and girls, that was a while ago.
2: And so, we're not saying how long ago that was.
0: Well, I think we can do the math on it, though.
2: Not me at this time of day.
0: Well, I'll help you out. Okay. 50 years ago.
2: Oh, okay.
0: Yeah, that's the way it works. You celebrate the bicentennial, and then you got your semi-quincentennial coming up. I just like saying that.
2: You're doing it marvelously.
0: I know. I'm so excited because you know how long I've been practicing saying that?
2: A couple of days, at least.
0: At least a couple of days. It's sad, but true. I'll be honest with you. All right, let's see. What we got coming up today? All kinds of stuff. Guest-wise, what we have coming up. I had the opportunity to talk with someone who made an incredible journey. And he just got finished up with it not too long ago. It's a gas balloon pilot right here in our metro area. And we're going to talk with him coming up at 8 o'clock about the amazing journey he made over the Atlantic Ocean. And you'll be surprised how long it took them. They were going fast. They were booking. They were really booking. Also coming up today, wildfire preparedness. It's just been so hot and dry and windy. I don't know if that's on your mind, but I think about it every time I go outside and look at that brush pile that I can't burn until, I don't know, winter. We got Fire Chief and Commissioner Frank Baca coming up to talk about that. There's something special coming up for folks who live in the South Valley. The Harwood Museum of Art's got a new exhibit coming up you are not going to want to miss, especially if you are curious about Adobe. And also in Bernalillo County, they've got a new way for pets to be adopted and a great new adoption center coming your way. We're going to reveal all of that. Our 250 flag recipients, we'll be talking about that as well. And let's see. Coming up next, we're going to take a look at exactly what is happening on your Father's Day weekend as the weekend continues here on 96.3 News Radio KKOB.
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0: I'm Terry Travis, Bob Bickle in the producer's chair. We gotcha this weekend. You can grab your yoga mat this summer solstice weekend and head over to Nomadic Yoga Festival. Returning to Albuquerque, this time they're at Fusion, though. Lots more room to spread out your mat. The festival will include classes, meditation, breath work. They've got live music and workshops, too. There's also a focus on first responders and those who've served in the military with special trainings.
10: How this is different is, you know, they really work with those first responders and military to kind of get them out, you know, out of that sort of stereotype of what might yoga be. You know, they might have those stereotypes of, you know, the yoga pants, Starbucks wearing
0: yes.
10: goers
0: yes.
10: In, you know, within the community. But it's really for anyone.
0: You can wear yoga pants or not. Just wear pants. Co-organizer Richard Williams says they want to meet everyone in the community right where they're at. So as I said, specialized programming that focuses on stress regulation and resilience and recovery, that sort of thing. Also for emergency personnel and their families. Forgot to mention that. You want to find out more about the festival, nomadicyogafestival.com, the place to go online. Juneteenth celebrations and commemorations happening across the metro and beyond today. In Rio Rancho, it's Juneteenth at Haynes Park. The event starts at 10. It lasts until 4. There will be lots of people there. So plan ahead. Don't be in a big rush and take your patience with you trying to find a parking place. Opening conversation, The Woods Before Sunrise. That is today from 2 to 3 at the Albuquerque Museum. World Refugee Day will be celebrated at Civic Plaza today, this afternoon from 4 to 8. And up in Santa Fe, there's also a celebration today of Juneteenth in the Santa Fe Plaza. Heading out for a little taste of ranch life this morning. You can do it at the Placidas Ranch Fest. The event's founder, Keith Allen West, says the stork has arrived, too, at the ranch.
11: We now have two bison babies and two elk babies for the Ranch Fest. I had a stern talking to the elk yesterday.
0: The talk was to convince the rest of the pregnant bison and elk moms that it would be best to have their babies before Ranch Fest today. Aside from the cute baby critters, it's also your opportunity to connect with an authentic ranch, listen to some live music, have a little lunch, maybe take dad for an early Father's Day. It's from 11 to 4 today at Elk Ridge Ranch in Placitas. If you want to get more information, tickets.ranchfestnm.com. Now, if you want to head out for your outdoor experience with the family, take a little drive. Rawhide Day is up in Tucumcari. Sounds like quite the rollicking event. They've been doing it for a while, too. They did barrel racing yesterday, but you are not too late today for more barrel racing, not to mention the chuck wagon breakfast and the Rawhide Parade. TucumcariRawhideDays.com is the place to go if you want to get more information. If you want to head a little farther afield, the Cloudcroft Brewfest today brings craft brewers from across the region for a day of tasting, food, and live music in the cool mountain air at about 8,600 feet. It's one of the highest altitude beer festivals in the Southwest. You can sample craft beers from all of the breweries, and vendors, too, will be there. It's a 21 and only event, so leave the kids at home. This is one that's just for you grown-ups. In Silver City, they are wrapping up the Silver City Clay Festival this week, and they've been, events have been going on all week long. If you want to check it out for yourself, clayfestival.com lets you know what's happening this weekend. Any excuse is a good one, I think, to drive up to Red River, but this is really a good excuse because Vino in the Valley continues today after kicking off on Friday. CEO of Red River Chamber of Commerce, Naomi Staley, says Vino in the Valley is a great way to enjoy New Mexico and take Dad someplace special.
16: I think this is our 22nd annual festival. It was originally named Art and Wine, and the idea was to provide something for people to do come up into the mountains, have some cool air, and enjoy all New Mexico wine and as much local art as they can possibly consume. The new things we're doing are bringing back the Cuesta Creative Council in an even bigger exhibit tent. We're calling it the Local Artists Pavilion. Right next to it, we'll have the Commons presented by The Vault, which is our only art studio in town, and it's also our only cannabis retailer. And then, of course, we have all local live music.
0: They'll be celebrating wine, art, and music through Sunday at Brandenburg Park in Red River. 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Coming up tomorrow over at Windrock Town Center, Fetching Futures, hosted by Paws and Stripes.
17: We are a veteran serving organization. We were founded over 16 years ago right here in the Albuquerque area. Our legacy program, which is what makes us so unique, is that we work with local dog rescues, so Animal Humane, Bernalillo County, to identify dogs that we know are capable of becoming service dogs, great candidates for service dogs. So rather than breeding puppies, we're saving two lives at a time, meaning the rescue dog and the veteran. We bring that dog into our care. We connect them with a veteran. The veteran and the dog become a team, and the veteran trains that dog to become his or her service dog over the span of 12 to 18 months. So beyond that, we also provide mental health services to veterans and their loved ones. It's just all around a wellness program. I think it's important to note that New Mexico has one of the highest suicide rates in the United States amongst our veterans. So that's why Paws and Stripes exist.
0: That's Stacey Bruce. She's the executive director at Paws and Stripes. And tomorrow's event at the park in Windrock Center. If you haven't seen that yet, you should check it out. It is so nice. It's like this little piece of tranquility right there, you know, with the mall surrounding it. It'll give folks tomorrow the opportunity to learn more about Paws and Stripes and also to perhaps adopt a dog. They're going to have some adoptable pooches out there. There'll also be a dog show and a resource fair for veterans. So that is 11 to 2 tomorrow at Windrock Town Center. You want to get more information, pawsandstripes.org is the place to go. Now, at the Albuquerque Historical Society, author Suzanne Stauffer will present how to turn historical facts into historical fiction. And that is coming up tomorrow at 2. She used information from the Fred Harvey Company, Santa Fe Railroad, Las Vegas, New Mexico. Free parking and free admission to the Albuquerque Museum, too, in Old Town tomorrow. You want to get all the details and find out what's happening? Let's see, Albuquerque, ABQ Historic, Albuquerque, just look up AlbuquerqueHistoricalSociety.org. I don't think my computer copied it properly, and I don't want to get you messed up. Let's see, coming up next, a helping hand for teens who are looking for work and beyond as the weekend continues on 96.3 News Radio, KKOB.
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15: How did I lose weight? 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
0: Good to have you along on this Saturday. I'm Terry Travis. And we have got Bob Whipple in the control room. Control room A, I guess we call it. The new control room. Whatever that means. Plenty of young people looking for summer jobs and beyond, looking for a path to a career and a success as an adult. Well, there's a workforce training program over at Albuquerque Sign Language Academy that is helping. And I believe we're going to speak with Rafe Martinez, who is over at Albuquerque Sign Language Academy. Rafe, do we have you on the line? All righty. Well, maybe we don't. This training program is pretty unique. I do know a little bit about it because Rafe's lovely wife, Jen, shared with me a bunch of information. And while Bob is getting Rafe back on the line, I can tell you a little bit about the workforce training program. Because they're at Albuquerque Sign Language Academy. It's a charter school. And their programs are specifically designed to help support students and adults with disabilities, including those who are deaf or have developmental disabilities or are hearing impaired. So they've got programs at the North 4th Arts and Workforce Training Center, and they've got some upcoming markets coming up that you're going to want to hear about. And it sounds like we've got Rafe on the line. Rafe, good morning.
2: Good morning, Terry. Sorry about that. Phone troubles.
0: Well, yeah. I fat finger everything. I don't know about you, but it's usually either my fat finger or my fat cheek, one of the two.
2: Yep. Both of those. Yep, me too.
0: Well, I was trying to fill people in on what's happening there with the workforce training program and with Albuquerque Sign Language Academy, but you do such a better job than I. So first, for folks who aren't familiar, give us the thumbnail on Albuquerque Sign Language Academy.
2: Yeah, so we're a little charter school that serves students from kindergarten to all the way to age 22. And we specialize in special education, inclusion, language acquisition through the use of American Sign Language. And the coolest thing that I guess will bring this national acclaim is that we're doing it with all students. So it's not just the deaf community, but it's also the hearing community that's connected to the deaf community. So that's our the quickest version of us. We're just trying to really kind of unite the world through language, through the common thread of American Sign Language. So, but now as our kids are, you know, we've been a charter school around for about, this is going to be the beginning of our 17th year. our kids are aging up and aging out of the public ed system. So now we're building out a workforce development training center for adults with developmental disabilities.
0: Yeah, and I was just starting to explain what's happening with that, but I know also you can do so much better job, Rafe, than I. So tell us about this training program. It sounds like it just came from the natural progression of, well, our students are getting older, and here's the support that they need.
2: That's exactly right. And so it goes back to the roots of the school itself, right? When we started the school initially, it was a kindergarten through fourth grade program. Just because that's where the need was, the personal need, I guess, the families that started the school. My son was a kindergartner, the other family's son was a fourth grader, so those were the bookends. And then they just kept growing, imagine that. So now they're adults, and we're building out a whole system that's going to serve a whole population of the state. So we're excited about it.
0: Well, and tell us how this program at the North Fourth Arts and Workforce Training Center, how does that sort of, you know, what's going on there, and how does that dovetail into your mission?
2: Yeah, so years back, there was a program called VSA, Very Special Arts, and it was a program funded, out of the Kennedy Center, the Kennedy Foundation, and it was a place here in Albuquerque that was developed to serve adults with disabilities in the world of fine arts and performing arts. And so that was a whole theater in Fourth and Griegos down in the North Valley. And so that existed for a long time. It did great work. But when COVID came, COVID got the, you know, it was tough. So it got the better of them. And so they kind of spun down their existence, lost some funding. I think some things like that happened. And at that same time, we ended up taking over the elementary school that was right behind their location. So as serendipitous as kind of the universe is sometimes, it just put us together, and we ended up taking over the facility and working with the old VSA folk to resurrect the spirit of that program. And then as we took over that, that's when our kids were starting to come of age and as far as aging out of the system. And it was just that perfect marriage of the arts, but then we also had a place to start exploring that idea of how to build out a purposeful existence for adults with disabilities as they age out of the public ed system. And that's how it all started. And now it's just, we've created this thing called Honey Badger Industries, where we're starting these standalone businesses that are adaptive. They serve the needs of our students as they age up, and they're connected to a multitude of private businesses in town that partner with us and help support our population.
0: Yeah, people may have seen Honey Badger Coffee out, right?
2: Yep. That's our first one. Honey Badger Coffee Trolley is it's a portable, I guess, coffee house that our kids run. And so, based on all levels of ability. So kids that need some pretty intensive support get to work it, and you know, welcome you to the business. And then some of our more advanced kids are able to make you a really good latte. And our partner there is Cutboat Coffee. So Paul Gallegos out of Cutboat stepped to the cause, and great coffee. So you know, we're putting out a good product, and our kids are doing a great job running the business.
0: Well, I suppose we should mention that Honey Badgers are your mascot, correct?
2: That's exactly right. Yeah, Honey Badgers are our mascot. So we have a multitude of industries, Honey Badger Industries, that are in the incubator right now. So we're working on a sandwich shop, we're working on community beautification, and Red Shovel Landscaping is a partner with us there. We have a floral arrangement industry that's starting up, and that's with Albuquerque Florist. So there's just a multitude of, like, anything can be a Honey Badger industry. We just got to find a partner, a private partner, and then we have just the goodwill of folk to help train our kids in that work. So it's exciting.
0: Well, share with us what Farm to Easel is all about.
2: Yeah, so that's an initiative out of the North Fourth Arts Center. And so it's going to be, there's three dates right now. So there's one June 28th, this upcoming, I guess not tomorrow, but the next Sunday, June 28th, then Sunday, July 26th, and then Sunday, August 23rd, all at the North 4th Arts Center. And there'll just be an ag market that's going to feature local local vendors, I guess, and food trucks, and coffee trolley will be there, and the artwork of our students will be on display for sale. And so really it's a community event that really it showcases the work of the industries of our kind of vision to push up into adult education. And so it's a community builder really for the North Valley and the city, probably even the state if you want to come around, you know, from out of town. So yeah, we're looking forward to a really great event, 8:30 to noon on those Sundays, and everyone's welcome.
0: Wonderful. And I mean, there is such a need. You saw it just, you know, on the ground there as your kids sort of aged out and graduated. But from some of the numbers that you sent me, the unemployment numbers for folks who are deaf or hard of hearing, not encouraging.
2: No, and it's been that way for a long time. That's exactly right. So, you know, depending on which studies you read, I've seen numbers as high as 80% in the deaf community of folks that are unemployed, underemployed as adults. And then you add the developmental disability community statistics on top of that, and you're looking at 90% unemployed, underemployed folk. And so there's a real need to get something started. And then as far as just general services for adults with developmental disabilities, there's a cliff of that they just don't exist after kids age out of the public ed system at age 22 for our population. So we're stepping to the cause, and I'm excited that we're getting a lot of political support. A lot of folk are talking about us moving this whole vision forward and making sure that really the population of clients that would benefit from this in New Mexico is really high. So we're excited about building something that would, quite honestly, Terry, would give us a leg up nationally, as being something like this does not exist, as far as we know, at this scale, does not exist anywhere else in the country. So we'd be a national leader in this work. So we're excited about that.
0: Well, and it comes as the conversation is centering around unemployment numbers here in our state, just general unemployment numbers. And there are within those numbers, or I guess maybe trapped behind them, are lots and lots of folks who are not part of the workforce. They aren't part of anything. And those are primarily young people. So I'm thinking that the folks that you are working with might be part of that group. And
2: yeah,
0: providing a way to make that link to support in the community and have some meaningful employment.
2: You said that's a great way that you just said trapped behind those numbers. That's a really good visual. That's exactly right. And so, you know, we're big on this whole idea of every human having a purposeful existence, right? A reason to get up in the morning and engage the day. And so we're excited that we're gaining some momentum on the idea, and hopefully it just continues to grow and we can build what we think we can. So,
0: well, and as folks are hearing us talk about this program and what you are doing there at Albuquerque Sign Language Academy and beyond, also, you need help in the community. You need those partnerships. What kind of support do you provide for your new hires, as it were?
2: Yeah, so what we found over the years is people want to help our population of students, right? New Mexicans have fantastic hearts. One of the problems when you as a business owner, though, is our kids need a lot of intensive support, and so we don't want to saddle any partner with like the responsibility of like, okay, here's a student that they want to help, but they're going to need some support, and then you know it drains the capacity of some of the businesses. We don't want that. The idea of Honey Badger Industries is that we partner in that industry with a private partner that we would provide the support so our students can engage that particular industry. So like the coffee trolley is the perfect example. We're kind of a subsidiary of Low Coffee, but we're certainly hand in hand partners where they would provide training, and if we do have kids with the ability to step into the mainstream employment through Cutbow, then that can happen. But if not, we have our coffee trolley that we're able to support everything. And then in partnership with Cutbow, like, we're both doing the good work to make the community better. So that's the idea that's going to happen across the board for all the industries, we hope. And so, yeah, so any private partner that wants to start up a honey badger industry, come talk to me and we can start brainstorming on how we can make it happen. That's the idea.
0: He's Rafe Martinez over at the Albuquerque Sign Language Academy. How do folks get a hold of you, Rafe, to get more information either about this or just all the stuff you do?
2: Yeah, the biggest thing is go through the website, and everything right now is housed out of the North Fourth Arts Center for our adult program. So it's n4arts.org. Get on the website there, and then hit the contact information, and then that will start the ball rolling on us being able to reach out, talk, and figure things out from there.
0: All right. I'm trying out the link myself. And there you go, n4arts.org, and it pops right up. You can find out and even read a recent Albuquerque Journal article about just how workforce training really works when you're on the ground. The nuts and bolts of it.
2: Yeah, yeah. The journal featured, well, they did an article on kind of deaf unemployment that you talked about earlier. It was a journal. And so they reached out to us, and we talked about our vision of what it could be if things fall into place around the Workforce Arts Center. I mean, the New Mexico Developmental Disability Workforce Training Center. That's what we're hopeful that this is all going to dovetail, come together, and be something that's really, you know, profound.
0: It sure looks like it's heading in that direction, Rafe.
2: I hope so, yeah. I hope so.
0: Rafe, it's always fun to talk with you. Thanks for keeping us up on what y'all are doing there at the Albuquerque Sign Language Academy. We appreciate it.
2: Thank you, Terry. Thanks for having me.
0: Ah, you bet. That's Rafe Martinez, Albuquerque Sign Language Academy, and you want to find out more about the program that they are getting off the ground, n4arts.org, and you can probably find out more next weekend, too, there at the Arts Center in the North Valley. Coming up next, honoring our unsung heroes, and we're going to do a little singing. Well, not literal singing. We'll talk it through as the weekend continues. 96.3 News Radio, KKOB.
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0: Very good morning to you. Terry Travis, Bob Wopole. It's News Radio KKOB's The Weekend. And our 250 flags statewide initiative, honoring up to 250 individuals who represent the very best of New Mexico as we celebrate the 250th anniversary of the U.S. We're recognizing everyday heroes, you know, the folks who lead and serve, and they're the ones who really roll up their sleeves and make an impact in our communities. I believe we are still taking nominations since we are still traveling through our 250th year. So way to do it, it's really easy. A name, a brief description of why someone deserves to be nominated, and then you can just hop on News Radio KKLB, our website, and nominate folks there. Selected honorees will receive a commemorative American flag, will be recognized on air and celebrated at the official 250 flags event, which is coming right up. Let's see, who are we celebrating today? Hannah Van Scotter. As a matter of fact, she is transforming the way students see math, science, and their future. As an energy pathway science and math teacher at Carlsbad High School, she connects classroom learning with hands-on experiences, and they prepare students for careers in New Mexico's energy industry. Her innovative lab gives students real-world training and a clear vision of where education can take them. She was recently named the NMACTE Teacher of the Year. Hannah's equipping the next generation with confidence, knowledge, and skills that they need to succeed. Her work is strengthening both her students and our future workforce. So thank you very much, Hannah, for the work that you do. I want to thank dads, too, for of course, all that they put up with during the year. Father's Day on Sunday, and some ideas if you want to take dad out for something fun. A lot of them are happening today. Got a few tomorrow, too. There's a Father's Day cruise in Los Ranchos tonight. Cool cars and, of course, cool dads, if you have one. 6 this evening at 4th in Osuna. That's the place to be. Speaking of cool dads, the Cool Dads Club Father's Day Market is at Elvado today from 12 to 4. You can find something cool for dad and maybe for yourself. Who knows? Muscle cars and more at the Super Nationals Father's Day Car Show. That's at the Journal Center. This one from 10 until 4 today. Now, coming up on Sunday, dads play for free at the Empire Board Game Library. Games are on sale for dad, too, so he could buy his own gift. See what we did there? Clever, huh? And more playing on Sunday at the Block in Rio Rancho. Big Brother Bricks are going to be in the house starting at noon on Father's Day. You're going to do a brunch build there at the Block. A lot of stuff going on at the Block. It's a lot of fun to go up there, grab a blanket, and enjoy things. In fact, take that blanket with you tonight. You can watch Honey, I Shrunk the Kids with Dad up there at the Block in Rio Rancho. Lovely day to celebrate. Pop. That's what I call my dad, Pop. Coming up, who says there are no more adventures left on Earth? Cross the Atlantic in a gas-powered balloon? I think that qualifies, and we will have one Albuquerque pilot's tale as the weekend continues on 96.3 News Radio KKOB. Great to have you along.
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18: From ABC News, I'm Chuck Severson. There's movement, at least of people, certain government-approved types, amid the stalled Iran-U.S. talks. To Switzerland, where talks were postponed yesterday, is where special U.S. diplomat Steve Witkoff is headed. And the president's son-in-law, Jared Kushner, is expected to join him. U.S. officials say Iran is sending delegates to Switzerland as well, but no word what's going to happen or when. The Iran situation still affecting gasoline prices. More oil tankers are reported getting through the Strait of Hormuz. ABC's Andrew Dimbert.
19: Analysts expect prices to continue easing heading into the 4th of July holiday and potentially through the rest of summer as oil markets respond to the reopening of the Strait of Hormuz and falling crude prices. But any relief at the pump is likely to come gradually. That's because stations are often selling fuel they bought days or even weeks ago at higher prices.
18: Several states' gas buddy says the average price is still over $4.20 per gallon. The latest Israel-Lebanon ceasefire has Lebanese civil defense saying Israel and its drone and missiles have killed 16 people with 12 others wounded. Amid cleanup from violent storms, flash flooding emergencies and watches continue across parts of the South. In the plains, destructive wind, large hail and tornadoes possible today. Highway shootings of 5 people in Kansas City with 1 dead lead the FBI to offer a $25,000 reward for the arrest of Oscar Sanchez Munoz, suspected gunman. 9 people in critical condition after a collision between 2 passenger trains in central England. The driver of one of the locomotives was killed, police said. ABC's Marcus Moore.
20: One passenger describing the chaos and telling UK media he thought a terrorist attack happened. Others said it was sudden, there was no warning and no braking before the crash. And we saw a massive emergency response unfolding with ambulances and helicopters used to take survivors to area hospitals.
18: ABC's Marcus Moore. 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

0: 20-somethings sharing the same apartment building and friends. Burroughs wrote in his memoir, "The best situation comedies transcend the screen and reach out and grab the audience by the throat and by the heart." 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
5: Happy Father's Day weekend. I'm KOAT 7 Weather Chief Meteorologist Byron Morton. A hot and breezy and sunny Saturday is ahead with a high of 98 degrees for Albuquerque and 90 in Santa Fe. Remember to stay hydrated out there and limit your time outdoors. Don't leave the pets or kids in the vehicles. For tonight, clear skies and mild with a low of 64 Albuquerque, 57 in Santa Fe. Have a happy and safe Father's Day weekend. You can always get your forecast at KOAT7, KOAT.com, and with your KOAT app. I'm KOAT7 Weather Chief Meteorologist Byron Morton for KOAT.
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12: And a very good morning to you. I'm Terry Travis. Good to have you along with us. We have been talking a lot about unsung heroes and those who work in our community, often under the radar, to just make it a better place. There's also, I think, though, another category of heroes, those who can take our dreams and fly, achieve them, all while capturing our imaginations. I think that's the category our next guest fits into. Peter Cuneo is a longtime hot air and gas balloon pilot here in Albuquerque. He recently made history

0: completing a gas balloon flight across the Atlantic. He and his fellow co-pilots took off from Maine and after 3 days and some change, made it to Luxembourg, all the way across the Atlantic. The local pilot recently got back to Albuquerque from his adventure, the old-fashioned way, by plane, but he has got quite the story to tell.
1: Longest gas-powered transatlantic balloon flight ever, which is a huge mouthful.
2: Not quite right.
1: Okay, well then let's get it right.
2: It is the longest hydrogen lift vehicle. So there's two possible gases that you can use. There's helium or hydrogen. All the previous flights have been with helium. So this is really the first and only transatlantic flight that's used hydrogen, and that's mostly for convenience. They have different properties. Hydrogen has a little more lift, but helium has a little more stability. So in the long run, if you had a helium balloon chasing a hydrogen balloon, it would probably come out about equal in a long distance event. The big difference between helium and hydrogen is helium is inert, and hydrogen, when mixed with the right amount of oxygen, can become explosive.
1: Oh, so you wouldn't want that. How many thousand feet you are above where you are.
2: I kind of am reluctant to say it, but the last hydrogen lift vehicle that went across the Atlantic was not a balloon, it was an airship, and it was the Hindenburg.
1: And so we saw how that turned out.
2: That was not a good ending.
1: That was not at all. You've kind of set the stage for us. You've got me on the right page as far as what kind of fuel you're using. Talk a little bit about just the difference, obviously, between something that is gas-powered and something that is, you know, the balloons that we see, for example, at Balloon Fiesta. And you do both, from my understanding.
2: We do.
1: Yeah.
2: They both work on the same principle, which is you want to have something inside the balloon envelope, which is the colored part of the balloon, that's less dense than the air outside. The difference is what they put inside. Hot air is less dense than cold air, so therefore hot air balloons work. Helium and hydrogen is much, much less dense than cold air. And so for the same size gas balloon compared to a hot air balloon, you get about twice or three times the amount of lift. So the gas balloon that we flew across the Atlantic contains the same volume as our two-passenger hot air balloon. And it's much, much less than the big hot air balloons that the ride companies use. So it's 90,000 cubic feet, but it generates much more lift, because helium and hydrogen are both much less dense than hot air.
1: How long did you have to prep to get ready to even do this balloon event?
2: The team in general has been working on it for 4 years. We've been out to, Bert Bedell, who is really the moving force behind all of this, first went to Presque Isle in 23. He's been out there 24, 25, and 26. So this is his fourth year out there. The first year, he didn't get in the air. The second year he got in the air, but got some bad weather conditions. And I was not in the balloon for those first 2 years. Last year, I was in the balloon with him, and we could not get the balloon to fly level. We still don't quite know what happened. It might have been a weird atmospheric condition. It might have been a leak in the balloon. But we decided to land at Prince Edward Island to be sure. This year, we pretty much completely rebuilt the balloon. I should say Bert completely rebuilt the balloon. And we've been building on the previous efforts. So there was a certain amount of residual equipment and knowledge that we had. But I would say it's 75% a fresh start this year. And we've been talking about it probably since last September. And Bert has completely rebuilt the balloon. That took him about 4 months. And the big problem there was actually getting the fabric, the replacement fabric, because it's a very special fabric. And the fabric manufacturer, he had promised it by September. And we actually got it, and I guess it was mid-December. And Bert had to really hustle to put the whole system together. So I would say that this project has been on Bert's mind since he's been 12 years old, but he's been working on it, not nonstop, because he runs a business. He does a balloon repair shop, but in all of his spare time and taking time away from his business, this effort for at least the last 9 months. Long answer to a short question.
1: No, that's okay. That's okay. We got nothing but time, and I like to, that's one of the advantages of this show, is we can really take a subject and talk about it.
2: You're the New York Times. You're not USA Today.
1: There you go. That's me. And you brought up your co-pilot, Bert. There were actually three of you.
2: There were.
1: In the balloon. Bert has a particular interesting backstory, because as you said, this has been on his mind for a long time. Can we share just a little bit of his story? Because I mean, this was so important to him.
2: I would say this is the accomplishment of a life goal for him. He has been running a balloon repair shop that repairs hot air balloons and builds gas balloons for at least as long as I've known him, so back into the 80s, I think. Before that, he was mentored by one of the icons of gas ballooning, Michael Fairbanks, who was doing gas ballooning in the 1930s when people were using World War I, World War II balloons, and they were using sewer gas or illuminating gas, which is part hydrogen, but it's got a bunch of other stuff mixed in, and big balloons that don't have very much lift. He got his gas rating before he got his hot air rating, which is very unusual. I can only think of one other person I know who did that. And he has dedicated his life to ballooning. He not only does it as a hobby, but he does it as a full-time profession also. And he's the ultimate meticulous perfectionist. One of the reasons I agreed to do this flight was because it was Bert's project. He was building the balloon and he was going to be the first pilot on it. His father was an engineer for NASA, who died fairly young when Bert was in his 20s. His mother, I think, died when he was 1 year old. He grew up, I think, with his grandparents. I'm not completely sure about that, but he's very much a self-made man.
1: Well, I was wondering, too. I know that one of his inspirations, if you will, at least I read this, was that first transatlantic flight, the Double Eagle. Yeah.
2: He was probably in his teens watching that, and it definitely was an inspiration for him.
1: Well, and were you in Albuquerque at the time?
2: I got to Albuquerque right after that. I got shipped out here for a short-term job. Well, actually, I was here. I got shipped out here first in 77, and that happened in 78.
1: Yeah.
2: So I wasn't very aware. I mean, I knew it was
1: happening.
2: Wasn't
1: on the radar. Yeah.
2: It was just barely on the radar for me. Yeah. I was dealing with a lot of other things. I came out here from Connecticut, and it was a whole new world for me, so I was getting acclimated.
1: It sure was. One of the things that I find interesting about this flight, it was a flight that almost didn't get off the ground.
2: That's very true.
1: And we are going to give you that part of the story coming up next. 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
1: Terry Travis along with you. I'm talking with pilot Peter Cuneo, who has quite the story to tell. Just back in town finally from a transatlantic trip. Peter, most of us, when we fly to, I don't know, Luxembourg, we take a plane. You flew in a hydrogen-powered balloon. So let's talk about this this trip, because really you almost didn't get off the ground in Maine, right?
2: Very true. We had originally talked to our meteorologists and they thought that a Thursday launch was going to be optimal. The weather changed a little bit and they moved it up to a Wednesday evening launch, which really made us scramble. There was some question about whether the surface winds were going to be light enough for us to inflate the balloon. They really liked the winds at altitude, but you don't get to altitude unless you start out on the ground and get
1: it
2: inflated. Got to start from the ground up, as they say.
1: Yep.
2: And the plan was for all the pilots to go back to the rented house and get a rest and then come out to the field at about 6 p.m. when the balloon was supposed to be standing up inflated, and then we were supposed to take off at 10 p.m. I did that. I came back out to the field at 6 p.m. and noticed that the balloon was still laying on the ground on the tarp, totally uninflated. I also noted that it was very windy. And this had been a possibility in the forecast, but it was supposed to calm down. Since I was there and since I was up, I just stayed and watched the wind blow for a while. Got to be about 8 o'clock and we still hadn't started inflating. Think about 9 o'clock, Bert Bedell's wife, Joni, who was in charge of deciding when to start the gas flowing, said, okay, let's do it. It seems like it's calming down a little bit. And a little bit is a bit of a euphemism because it was pretty much blowing the whole time we inflated it. But we got the balloon stood up. And once the balloon has enough gas in it and creates a nice round shape, it's pretty stable. The wind will tend to shed around it. The problem period is when it's halfway inflated and it looks more like a sail than it does a ball. And then the wind tends to grab it and try and push it around. But we got past that point. We got it stood up. And then the next problem was having a calm enough wind condition to be able to weigh the balloon off, because it was very heavy. It had been weighed down with a lot of extra ballast. And we had to take that ballast off in a judicious fashion so that we had just enough lift to go in the air, but not to shoot up too high. And that takes relatively calm conditions to do that. So we waited and we got about a 15-minute break in the wind, which was really strange because then it picked up again after 15 minutes. And we have this thing in ballooning called a sucker hole, which means it calms down for a little while, the hot air balloons get in the air, and then the wind blows like crazy again, and now you're in the air wishing you were on the ground. And we thought that was a sucker hole. But we waited a little bit longer and got another one of those quiet periods. And at that point, we got the balloon weighed off, so it was pretty close to being buoyant, but not quite ready to take off yet. And then the wind picked up again. And this went on several times. About 2 o'clock in the morning, we got another calm period. And we actually were able to launch the balloon, get it in the air. And the people on the ground who were watching us take off said about 5 minutes after we got in the air, the wind picked up again. So I don't know, somebody was looking at, over us.
1: Did you have divine intervention weather-wise?
2: Well, I'm not a big believer in divine intervention, but I think you make your own breaks, but we got lucky on that one.
1: Yeah. Well, it certainly wasn't divine intervention on the trip, though, because
2: we had other problems.
1: You sure did, and what a... I mean, you're clipping along at, what, 70, 90 miles an hour, which seems kind of fast to me when you're up there in a balloon.
2: I think our max speed was 93 miles an hour.
1: Wow.
2: And that's way faster than I've ever gone before in a balloon. But you don't feel it because you're going with the wind and it's calm up there. You really, really, really, if you start feeling wind in a balloon, it means that you're in a wind shear where the wind at the top of the balloon is going in one direction or one speed and the wind at the bottom of the balloon is going in a different direction, different speed. So if you feel wind when you're in the basket of balloon, that's not a good situation. Your balloon is probably going to be turned into a pretzel here pretty quickly.
1: How are you getting these weather reports that are going to be so important for what you are planning up there on the air? How are you getting all this information?
2: That's one of the amazing differences between what happened in 1978 with Double Eagle 2 and us. We actually had Starlink, which is basically a modem in the air that allows you to have real-time communication, high bandwidth, with anybody you can make a cell phone call to. And our weather guys were definitely using that. We had a command center, which ironically was set up in London. Our weather team was in Cheyenne, Wyoming, and Kim was at Presque Isle, our PR person, and then she eventually came back to Albuquerque. So we had Albuquerque, Cheyenne, and London, and we also had technical expert consulting with us, Tomas Hora, up in Norway. So we were very international.
0: You certainly were. What I'm wondering about, okay, so you had phones up there, obviously. What happens when you got to, I don't know, when the cell signal drops out or when you got to charge your cell phone? I mean, just those little common things that we deal with all the time, but we're not, how far up in the air were you?
2: At that point, we were probably about 16,000. Our maximum altitude during the flight was 25,000, which is really getting up there. That's also higher than I've ever been before. So higher, faster, and further were all firsts for me on this flight. But the cell phone service doesn't drop out because it's satellite-based. It's not ground-based.
0: Gotcha.
2: Starlink is satellite-based. Charging the phone, we carried a very high-technology battery called a SAFT battery, and we had more than enough. As a matter of fact, near the end of the flight, we were ballasting some of the batteries because we needed to conserve our sand ballast.
0: Exactly.
2: We also ballasted some oxygen tanks and the porta potty and a couple of other things.
0: Oh, that was another question.
2: I'm sure it was. It always is.
0: So that, yeah, you got your own little porta potty up there until you threw it over.
2: Yeah, we only had one though. We had to share it. We didn't have three porta potties.
0: Okay.
2: No, his and hers. So
0: sharing it. And how big a space is this?
2: It was about 4 by 6.5 foot footprint on the floor, and there was part of it was reserved for a cot, and then there was kind of a command center where we had our radios and our GPSs set up. So if you wanted to cook a warm meal, as Bert did a couple of times, he was pretty much sitting on the bottom of the basket with a little stove and heating water there. Just about enough room to have one person.
0: You're sort of a tall drink of water.
2: Bert and Alicia both had a much easier time in the bunk than I did. I would have loved it if the bunk was about 6 inches longer than it was, but I just curled up. It's, you know, that was the least of my inconveniences for that flight.
0: All right, so let's talk about the horrible, cold, strange weather that you had on this very quick trip across the Atlantic.
2: Well, and that's why the weather was there. Or you could say the weather caused the quick, or the quick was a result of the weather. But we were sitting just north of a high and just south of a low. And as everybody knows who's a balloonist, highs rotate clockwise around them. The weather rotates clockwise and lows rotate counterclockwise. So we were kind of in the middle of a pair of rollers that were both pushing us along, and we were in this slot right between the two of them. The problem was we got a little bit out of the slot, or the slot moved south. We got some pretty heavy rain. We were up above the freezing level, which means the rain turned to ice. It attached itself to the balloon, and the balloon got very heavy, and we had to use a lot of our ballast, which is really what our fuel is, because when we run out of ballast, before we run out of ballast, we want to be on the ground. And that did imperil the flight because you run out of ballast, like I said, and we were rapidly running out of ballast. But eventually, the rain stopped. We kind of dropped down low for a little while and let it pass over us. And then the next morning, the ice started melting off the balloon, and now the balloon is very light. That's when it shot up to 25,000 feet. And even a day later, when we were coming in for a landing, I was noticing 2-foot-long icicles of ice that had been attached to the load tapes that connect the envelope to the basket, breaking off and helicoptering down to the ground. It was really kind of beautiful, but it was also a little scary because didn't know how much more ice was still attached up there. It's the first time I've ever seen that in a balloon also.
0: Wow. I'm imagining you watching this ice falling down. And how cold are you up there at 25,000 feet?
2: The low temperature was minus 17 degrees Fahrenheit. We had a rain shield, which was clear plastic, which actually held a lot of heat in. I would say inside the basket, I don't know if it ever got below zero, but it got close to zero, I think. And we were wet because the rain shield wasn't completely keeping all the rain out. Wet and cold is not a good combination, and especially when you're short of oxygen. All that's kind of a triple whammy.
0: What's going through your mind as you're, you know, kind of adding all of these things up, and you're also trying to stay calm?
2: Well, you got to still fly the balloon. And the main thing was keeping the balloon in the air, keeping the balloon flying level. And we had talked to our weather guys, and the weather guy said, the front is going to pass you. It's going to get better. So we were kind of just waiting for it to get better. And it did eventually get better. And we had a backup set of clothes that were a little drier than the clothes we were wearing. So I did a clothing change. And we had some problem with the oxygen system along the way. First of all, it wasn't designed for that altitude. And second, one of our regulators decided it wanted to go south. So we were kind of sharing an oxygen mask between the two of us. Bert, who really needed to stay on top of things, kept one of the good oxygen systems flowing, and we were sharing the other one that was still working, Alicia and myself. That was a little inconvenient, but it did work out. It kept us from getting too wacky. And then eventually, when we came back down again, don't think there was any permanent damage, although I guess we'll find out.
0: I was going to say, yeah, we'll just keep checking back with you.
2: Right.
0: I mean, aside from waiting in the balloon there for, I don't know, ice to drop and passing all, what do you do?
2: People ask that question, but you're continually evaluating the amount of ballast you've got, your physical condition, what altitude you're supposed to be at. And we had great plans of sitting back and doing some GoPro videos, and never happened. I brought a book along to read. I don't think I even opened it. I had a Kindle, actually, and Bert had a book. It is amazing the amount of concentration it takes to make sure that things are under control. It's hard to explain. And you'd think over water, there's not much to look at because it's pretty boring scenery out there. But you're checking the map. You're comparing your speed with the amount of ballast you've got back, with the altitude you're at, what the weather forecast is. And we were taking turns sleeping. So we had a rotation schedule where the idea was one person was supposed to be sleeping in the bunk, the other person was supposed to be rotating, and the third person was supposed to be flying the balloon. It's really important to not get too fatigued, because the most critical part of the flight is usually the landing. In this case, that wasn't the case. The landing was a piece of cake. That's very unusual. And since the landing usually happens at the end of the flight, when you're the most tired, you want to be prepared if you possibly can.
0: Well, we're going to talk about that landing next, because obviously what goes up must come down as the weekend continues. Here on 96.3 News Radio, KKOB.
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0: I'm scared of heights, so I can't even imagine.
2: I am too.
0: Do this. You're scared of heights? New Mexico hot air balloon pilot made history recently, completing one of the longest and most challenging gas balloon flights ever attempted. Albuquerque-based pilot Peter Cuneo and his team successfully landed their hydrogen-powered Atlantic Explorer balloon in Luxembourg just 3 days after taking off from the United States. That makes this the longest transoceanic gas-powered balloon flight ever attempted, at one point flying over 25,000 feet above the ocean.
1: I'm scared of heights, so I can't even imagine.
2: I am too.
1: Do this. You're scared of heights?
2: In a balloon, it feels different. It just doesn't. You don't feel like you're standing on the edge of a precipice. You've got a nice wall of a basket around you, and you got so many things to look at. My first couple flights, I was scared, but after a while, I guess maybe you get a nerd to it all.
1: Well, maybe there's hope for me too, because I haven't even been up in a balloon. I love talking to people who fly them, though.
2: Okay.
1: Can you describe what it's like there in the basket? For you, I mean, maybe not when you're necessarily checking, you know, how things are going or looking over the edge to see what you can see. But I mean, just that, I'm sure you have a couple of moments where you sort of ponder life's existence, since you are, at one point you were 25,000 feet in the air.
2: It's a different world. It really is. And I always get a psychological feeling, probably when I'm about 2,000 feet above the ground, that I'm disconnected from what's going on beneath it. And psychologically, when I'm coming back down again, I transition through that period when, okay, now I'm part of the ground, now I can set up my landing. I'm using cues from terrestrial objects down there. But you get above a certain altitude, and it's hard to describe, but I would just say it's a different world. You take your visual cues not from the ground anymore, but from clouds, from the sun angle. And it's to a certain extent, it's a very expansive feeling, because you don't have any glass windows between you and the outside world the way you do in an airplane. And you are breathing the atmosphere up there. But you do have a physical limitation of how you can move in the basket. And in a smaller balloon, the basket will tend to rock back and forth a little bit more. This was a bigger basket, and it tends to stay stable. And you kind of get sea legs, which means if you've been in a balloon for 3 days or so and you get out of it, you start walking very unstably, because your body is now confused by the fact that the floor that you're walking on is not rocking back and forth. So it takes sea legs, I guess, is what you'd call it for a sailor.
1: Yeah, you're air sailors, aren't you? I guess you are, yeah.
2: That's very much, I've heard that term used, yeah.
1: Oh, wow. I hadn't thought of it that way. All right, so you're moving really fast. You're cold. You're probably still a little wet. I don't know how hungry you are, because I don't know what you got there to eat. But I suspect you could probably use a good meal. And you're coming to the end of this epic quest. How do you get down on the ground? How do you coordinate all that? I mean, is it possible to actually pinpoint exactly where you're going to land?
2: Not pinpoint, but you can get a general idea. And in our case, we had two choices. We could have landed as soon as we made landfall in the Normandy region of France, and we talked to our weather people, and we had accomplished the main goal of the flight, which was to make it to dry land. But the problem with landing late afternoon on Saturday local time was that it was very windy and not really conducive area for landing. It was kind of built up and near water. And we had enough ballast, so we made the decision to fly on through the night and land first thing in the morning. Generally speaking, the calmest winds come in the morning, and we knew we were going to be further inland. We were above a solid cloud deck, so we couldn't really see the conditions beneath us. We spent all night above the cloud decks, got some really nice moon photographs. And right at sunrise, we started descending, and we came down through the clouds. And we knew at that point that we probably were going to be in Luxembourg, maybe over the line into Germany, possibly still in France, because Luxembourg is not a real big country. And you get France, and then you get Luxembourg, and then you get Germany in 1-2-3 order really quickly. And we wanted to come down first light for a couple of reasons. We thought it was going to be the calmest winds. But also, if you don't come down right at sunrise, then the balloon is going to naturally want to go up because the sun is going to heat the gas inside of it. And that, then we would be fighting the tendency of the balloon to go up and trying to force it to go down. So Bert took control of the landing, and he brought it down about 200 feet per minute, which is a really slow rate. So it took us a while to get down, but he had a very good reason for doing that. He wanted to keep the balloon in a very stable position and keep the gas inside the balloon. You come down really fast. The gas does something called adiabatic heating. It compresses and heats up, and then that heat dissipates, and so the balloon tends to fly unstably. If you come down slowly, you minimize that effect. And we dropped down through the clouds. We saw this beautiful green terrain. The best thing I saw as I was coming down, there was some mild hills and valleys, and in the valleys, there was fog. Now, that may not mean much to somebody, but to a balloonist, it means that there's light winds, because if there's high winds, the fog is going to get blown away. So when I saw the fog in the valleys, I thought, we've got this made. And we had still, at that point, probably 5 bags of ballast. We'd start out with 119 bags of ballast. So, and ballast is your fuel. So we were getting low on fuel, but we had enough to do the landing, especially under these conditions. And Bert just brought it all the way down. He leveled it off. There was one tree line. Back there, they tend to have these, what they call forests, which are really just strips of trees in between green grass. And he ballasted a little bit just to go over that tree line. Then we were coming down the slope of a valley. And he just put it in there, and there were about 6 cows there to greet us. And we were not really close to the road. And Bert said, well, I'll just pop it up and fly over those couple fences and put it near the road. And I said, you will not. We are on the ground. I will walk you over those fences. So I got out of the basket, made sure we weren't heavy. And it was so calm that I could actually walk the balloon to the fence and then lift it up over the fence. And I shimmied under the fence and got him on the other side. And we did that for the second fence. And by that time, some of the local balloonists were coming up taking pictures. It was amazing how quickly they got there.
0: Well, that's what I was wondering about, because I had heard you got a welcome.
2: You did.
0: And I knew it was more than just a few cows.
2: They were the first ones there.
0: Okay,
2: but,
0: for the record.
2: the nice thing about the welcome was I had been reading all these horror stories about the Double Eagle landing where all of the uninformed people were coming. And I also talked to David Heppelman Adams, who's done this transatlantic flight and whose daughter was in the balloon. And he said when he landed, there was just a bunch of random spectators there that were just ripping things off the balloon and taking things for souvenirs, and there was nothing left. Everybody who showed up at our landing was a balloonist. They all respected the equipment. They helped us. They were very useful. I guess we were far enough away from a metropolis to have it. But the really great thing about it was that within half an hour of our landing site is the workshop of a very major balloon club in Luxembourg, whose leader happens to be the president of the International Aeronautical Association right now. So we had the president of what's called the CIA, believe it or not, the Commission International Aéronautique, at our landing site. And we can't get any better than that. So the balloon right now is in this club's warehouse, and we're arranging to have it shipped back. But they have just been outstanding. I really want to give a shout out to Claude Weber and his people for being there. And then our chase crew, which had started out in Presque Isle on Thursday and driven probably 11 hours down to Newark Airport, got a flight out at midnight on Friday night, got to Paris at about 1 o'clock in the afternoon on Saturday night, rented a big van for us, started driving out of Paris, found a hotel room at about midnight, slept for about 3 hours, got up at probably 3 o'clock in the morning and started driving again. They were at the launch site within half an hour of our landing, and the balloon was still standing up. It was such a calm landing that we didn't have to deflate the balloon right away, and that's very unusual for a gas balloon flight, especially a gas balloon flight where you've been doing 90 miles an hour. You don't expect it to be calm on the surface, but
0: That's a heck of a chase crew. I mean, I've heard about chase crews, you know, for Balloon Fiesta. You have to drive to Rio Rancho.
2: I know.
0: It's a burden.
2: Across the river.
0: But your chase crew had to go across an entire ocean.
2: And a couple countries beyond that.
0: There you go.
2: Right.
0: There you go. Are your feet back on the ground? Are you walking normal yet?
2: I would say we're just about back to being normal. We had to do some shoveling out of an extra suitcase that we bought, bringing stuff back, and get the newspaper coming again and get the mail coming again. And like I said, our crew left a whole bunch of food in the refrigerator for us, which was really well, much appreciated. I don't think we'll ever be quite the same. But
1: I hope not. I would hope something like that would change you.
2: And don't ask me what I'm going to do next, because I've had that question asked several times already, and the answer is I'm going to sit back with some chocolate bonbons and listen to Oprah. Is she still on?
1: She is still on somewhere.
2: Okay.
1: She's on in a podcast.
2: There we go.
1: No, actually, what I was going to ask you about was your homecoming here. Because I heard you practically had to crawl through all of the gifts and the balloons and everything that was left.
2: Those ones that are sitting right over there?
1: Yes, those balloons that are sitting right over there.
2: We had a pretty good reception at the local Oprah. I had told our crew that it was okay for them to come and greet us as long as they didn't bring anybody from the press. I just wanted it to be our local folks. And they respected that. They did give me a Barbara and I both a little homecoming gift.
1: He's walking over to get the homecoming gift. So stand by, everyone. So, and he will be back. Oh.
2: This banner.
1: It's a banner.
2: That has the statistics of the flight and some photographs from the flight.
1: Oh,
2: that
1: wow.
2: Was really cool. And
1: that is awesome.
2: They had that held out at the airport, and I think probably the people walking past thought we were crazy, but I thought that was pretty cool. And there's the track from the flight and the picture of the balloon taking off and landing and the names of the pilots and the hours, miles, and kilometers for the distance.
1: Are you crazy, Peter?
2: Yeah.
1: Okay.
2: So, definitely.
1: We have established that. He's crazy. I don't know that you necessarily have to be crazy to get up there and do what you did. But you have to have a sense of adventure, and you also have to have a sense of confidence. And those two have to kind of balance each other out, don't they?
2: Okay. Confidence was a very big factor for me. My confidence in Bert's skill in building the balloon, his organizational skills. I had been involved in one other long-distance event before that did not come to fruition for me. And this was a completely different feeling this time. Than the last time. The last time it was not, did not involve Bert or anything. Even on last year's flight, when we had to abort early, I still felt that things were under control and we were safe. We had a decision point on this flight when we passed Newfoundland, and we'd been using a lot of ballast at that point, because that was our last possible landfall before heading out over the Atlantic. And so you're committing yourself at that point. And we had a serious discussion in the basket. It didn't seem like a good idea to land there, both from the terrain and the wind standpoint, and the fact we might not get there, we might just catch the edge of it. And we had very good confidence in the fact that the situation was going to improve. Our meteorologist has said we were just getting into the fast laminar flow, and that was about the time we hit the 90 mile an hour winds. And I would tell you, for the first time-wise, half of the flight, we probably went a quarter of the distance. And for the last half of the flight, we went three quarters of the distance. And that was not something we wanted to rely on, but we had a pretty high confidence from our meteorologist. And in addition to Bert, I have ultimate confidence in our meteorologist. Don Day is the one who does the meteorology for Balloon Fiesta. But beyond that, he does it for NASA. He does it for high altitude balloon flights all the time, for scientific flights. He is the best balloon meteorologist. He is a hot air pilot. He understands ballooning. He understands ballast and conditions. And besides him, we had Randy Lefevre, who is a backup who could be doing it all himself. But having the two of them so that they could share the 24-hour day coverage that we needed was the other thing that gave me confidence in the system.
1: Well, I don't know if you felt us all up there in the balloon with you, but a lot of people were, and we're really glad that you are back, Peter.
2: It is helpful. It is helpful to know that there are people rooting for you, and that if you go down, there's going to be someone who's going to call 911 and say, hey, they're down. You better do something about it.
1: That's always important.
2: Right. We actually had a lot of locator beacons available. We would have, before we hit the water, I think there would have been somebody close to us trying to bail us out. At least, I don't want to test that theory, but I'm going to believe it.
1: This is sort of the point in the interview where if there's anything else that sort of occurred to you as we were talking or anything else you wanted to add.
2: The thing I really, really want to emphasize is that this was a team effort. And it wasn't just the three pilots in the balloon. It was our command center in London. Kevin Stass, it was our two meteorologists, Don Day and Randy Lefevre. It was our inflation crew who got the balloon standing up, Joni and Rob Keyes, who came from Albuquerque with us. It was our PR person, Kim Vesely, who kept all the hounds off of us. And if it weren't for any of a group of at least 10 people, this event would not have happened successfully. So it's not Peter Cuneo flew across the Atlantic Ocean. It's the team got us across the ocean. And I was lucky enough to be a member of this team. And I think Bert feels the same way. It's like a football team, right? The quarterback was Bert, but there was 20 other people on the team who made it happen. And I guess the other thing I'd like to say is that if anybody else is thinking of trying to do this...
1: You're going to sit them down and talk to them?
2: They should come talk to us first. Yeah, I think so. I don't want to brag and say that we know anything more than they do, but I think we know what can go wrong because we've had just about everything go wrong. And it does take preparation. This may look like something that just popped up, spur of the moment, and we just decided to do it. But Bert intentionally kept the publicity very low on this. I think to a certain extent, he felt that he had let people down by not making it across in the past, which is ridiculous. But he wanted to achieve the goal and then talk about it. And so now I think he has the right to say anything he wants to say about this. Bert's an amazing guy.
1: Well, Peter, welcome home.
2: Thank you.
1: We're glad you made it down to Mother Earth.
2: I am very happy. I got down and kissed the ground when I got... it was a good feeling to be back on the ground, see everybody else. And there was a time when I was taking a nap up in the balloon, and it was probably the best nap I got. I was really out. I woke up, and I thought, this is not my bedroom. What am I doing here? Where am I? It was very disorienting, and your mind plays tricks with you. Bert had a situation where he was flying in the middle of the night, and we had an antenna hanging down from the widest part of the balloon, so it was probably 20 feet out in front of him, and there was a little flat antenna at the bottom of this rope. And he looked at it and he said, oh my God, there's a radio antenna in front of us. I have to fly around this radio antenna. And he actually scooped a couple of scoops of ballast around it. And he's looking at it and the radio antenna is not getting any closer. And he knows the balloon is moving, but he's not getting any closer to the radio antenna. It took him about 30 seconds to realize that it wasn't a radio antenna. But your mind can really play tricks with you. I've talked to gas balloonists who've said they've seen auras up there and had visits from alien spacecrafts. And I really believe it's your mind dealing with a very disorienting set of circumstances that it's trying to process as best as it can.
1: It's been a delight talking with you, Peter. Thank you so much.
2: You're welcome.
0: A lot of thanks to Albuquerque-based balloon pilot Peter Cuneo for sharing his story. 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
0: Our 250 Flags celebration, it's a statewide initiative honoring up to 250 individuals who represent the very best of New Mexico. And you get the number there. We're celebrating the 250th anniversary of the United States. And we're doing it in a very special way, recognizing everyday heroes, people who lead and serve and make a real impact in their communities. One of those nominated as one of our 250 heroes, Arlene Espinoza. She's dedicated herself to strengthening the fight against cancer by connecting New Mexicans to the mission of the UNM Comprehensive Cancer Center. Through community outreach and education and relationship building, she's helped raise awareness of cancer prevention, cutting-edge research, patient care, and the life-saving resources that are available to individuals and families across the state. Her ability to bring together community leaders and businesses, donors, supporters, has helped expand programs that provide hope and healing and world-class care for patients facing one of life's greatest challenges. She's known for her compassion, professionalism, and unwavering commitment to service. Arlene Espinoza continues to make a lasting difference by helping to ensure more New Mexicans have access to care, support, and the hope they deserve. And Steve Sauceda has dedicated his career to helping New Mexicans build brighter futures through education, workforce development, and community leadership. Out of New Mexico, junior colleges help students discover pathways to meaningful careers while strengthening partnerships between education and local communities. Through his commitment to education, service, and economic opportunity, Steve Sauceda has continued to make a lasting impact by helping the next generation of New Mexicans succeed. You can nominate someone today. NewsRadioKKOB.com.
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13: From ABC News, I'm Chuck Sievertson. Just as more oil tankers are getting through the Strait of Hormuz and oil and gasoline prices were going down, in the past hour or so, Iran said it's again closing that shipping venue. ABC News Chief White House Correspondent Mary Bruce.
14: Iranian state TV says the military has issued an order to shut down the waterway in response to Israel's continued strikes in Lebanon. Lebanon says 16 people are dead after Israeli strikes earlier today. Meanwhile, Iran says it's sending a delegation to Switzerland for talks with the U.S.
13: ABC News Senior White House Correspondent Selena Wang.
15: A U.S. official now tells us that Special Envoy Steve Witkoff is headed to Switzerland, where Jared Kushner is expected to join him, but the timing for talks is still unclear. Iran had delayed, saying there would be no meeting because Israel was still trading attacks with Hezbollah in Lebanon. The agreement between the U.S. and Iran calls for the war to end on all fronts, but Israel was not part of their deal.
13: Before Iran announced its military was closing the Strait of Hormuz, Vice President J.D. Vance told Fox News that the U.S. has all the cards in the negotiations and the Iranian military is now destroyed.
16: My understanding, talking to Jared and Steve this morning, is things are going well. But of course, we're going to verify all of this.
13: Flash flooding emergencies and watches continue across parts of the South, and the plains' destructive wind, large hail, tornadoes possible today. Highway shootings of five people in Kansas City with one dead lead the FBI to offer a $25,000 reward for the arrest of the suspected gunman. Nine people in critical condition after a collision between two passenger trains in central England yesterday. ABC's Marcus Moore.
17: The two trains colliding about 60 miles north of London just after 5 p.m. And those trains were heading to London. An East Midlands Railway train driver died at the scene and 89 passengers were hurt, including 33 people who suffered serious injuries, according to the ambulance service there.
13: ABC's Marcus Moore. 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
13: Time is up for TikToks as Florida's top prosecutor announcing a lawsuit against the tech giant to force changes to restrict access by children to inappropriate

0: How did I lose weight? And I did lean right here. I did. I love this stuff. Listen, Brickhouse Nutrition been with me for a long time. So chatting with Miles, I'm up at like 235. True story. I never minded being 235, but you know what minded? My knees that were falling apart and my back. I'm like, I don't know what, before I started really lifting, probably about 190. So 235 was a lot. I said, I got to lose some LBs, Miles. He said, Dan, we're going to sick our team of docs and researchers on it, and we're going to get you a really good product because I don't want to take a lot of these needles and stuff. 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
1: Happy Father's Day weekend. I'm KOAT 7 Weather Chief Meteorologist Byron Morton. A hot and breezy and sunny Saturday is ahead with a high of 98 degrees for Albuquerque and 90 in Santa Fe. Remember to stay hydrated out there and limit your time outdoors. Don't leave the pets or kids in the vehicles. For tonight, clear skies and mild with a low of 64 Albuquerque, 57 in Santa Fe. Have a happy and safe Father's Day weekend. You can always get your forecast at KOAT7, KOAT.com, and with your KOAT app. I'm KOAT7 Weather Chief Meteorologist Byron Morton for KOAT.
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12: A very good morning to you. I'm Terry Travis. Good to have you along this morning. Now, it's really been a hot, dry spring. And we're still facing a drought, about ready to turn the page on summer, and wildfire risk this year will be high. With that in mind, South Valley residents are invited to a gathering this week to learn more about how to protect their homes and make sure they're safe. We've got Bernalillo County Commissioner Frank Bach on the line with us and Fire Chief Zach Lardy. Welcome to both of you. Thanks, gentlemen, for getting up early this morning.
13: Good morning. Thank you for having us.
12: You bet. Chief, let's start with you. What sort of risks are we looking at this year? What are your concerns? Why did you put this all together?
13: Yeah, absolutely. Again, thank you for having us, and thank you for giving us this forum to talk with the community about wildfire risk. It's been a historic year, and really the drive for this historic year started with the snowpack, and we saw pretty significant reduction in snowpack really early on in the winter, with the lack of development.

0: And then ultimately, the quick melt-off right as the spring started, and it's really translated to a higher-than-normal fire risk for us in the state of New Mexico.
1: So what does that mean in an area where there are, you know, backyards, homes, playgrounds, people doing their everyday lives?
0: Yeah, that's a great question. You know, what that means is that we're asking the community to be extra vigilant this year with their use of fire, especially because of this risk that exists. We know that that especially as the summer starts, the community is out and recreating, and we know that the leading driver for wildfire is our human-caused ignitions. And so we're just asking the public to be really mindful of the way that they're using fire and anything that produces heat or could produce a spark.
1: Commissioner Frank Baca, let's bring you into the discussion. Your concerns about what might happen this summer and why you are weighing in with this this community effort coming up this week.
2: Right. Yeah, thank you. So there are areas, of course, in my district that abut the river and the bosque. And as the chief indicated, it's been dry. There's a lot of fuel along that area. And residents, you know, rightfully and justifiably have concerns of what they can do to be alert and ready and prepared, and hopefully they won't have to, you know, cross that bridge. But I think the big thing is people just need information about what's being done and what they can do. And I really appreciate the chief and county, and we did this last year as well, and perhaps before then. To just get out in the community and talk to them about their concerns, their questions, and to let them know what is being done, how it's being monitored, and what they can do to address the situation should, and again, hopefully that won't arise, but we all know it's possible.
1: Well, yeah, and now is the time to start taking some of those actions. Chief, what is the town hall going to include as far as information folks can use to make sure their property stays safe?
0: Yeah, absolutely. So we're going to cover several areas. Included there is some tips on creating defensible space or area around your home and around your property that helps us as the fire department when we arrive should that unfortunate event happen where we have a fire on or near your property. And really the goal here is to reduce wildfire risk and reduce the risk of those ignitions then translating to a bigger fire. We're also going to cover some guidance on evacuation planning for residents. And specifically, we've heard from the constituents in Commissioner Baca's district specifically that they're concerned about what's going to happen with their animals and how their animals will be taken care of in the event that we have to evacuate them. We'll also talk about information related to fire restrictions, our prevention efforts, and really importantly, signing up for emergency alerts within the community. And then we're going to give them an opportunity to ask questions of us, the fire officials, and the emergency management officials that will be at the town hall.
1: Commissioner, this really lays the groundwork for having a community-wide plan, and it sounds like that's what you are going to be talking about when you meet folks on Wednesday.
2: Exactly. Again, it's just a matter of providing information, addressing concerns, and planning, right? I think it will alleviate some concern people have when they know that there are great people, smart people, there are professional people that have been thinking about this, developing plans, strategies, and I think that in itself is helpful. But there are also things that can be asked, and I always support community engagement, community involvement, because you just never know what we as government can learn by talking to the community, engaging the community, asking questions about things that we may not have ever thought of, because it's an area where they've lived, in some cases, their whole life, or many years at least, and they're familiar with their community and are able to ask very specific questions that we may have had no reason to really even think about. So I think that dialogue is really, really helpful for us as a government to plan and strategize, but it's also helpful to the community to know that we're listening and thinking about these important issues.
1: Yeah, and I think it's a wake-up call, too, when you say something like wildfire and folks are like, but I live in this nice little neighborhood. Nothing's going to happen to me. Not necessarily the case. And I mean, I don't know about you, but I have, you know, rocks surrounding my house. So I'm like, well, I'm safe. But there's shrubs there. I mean, talking about that defensible space idea. And it's interesting, this time of year, I start eyeing my neighbors, and it's like, well, they don't have proper defensible space. But it's like that training in my brain has come from years of talking to folks like you, Chief, about what defensible space actually is. Expand on that a little bit. Why is that important?
0: Yeah, so defensible space is the distance between the vegetation and the actual structures on your property. It's really important that we're not only maintaining that space for the main structure, the homes generally within our community, but it translates to a safety component for the rest of the community as well. If we're able to bring a fire under control quickly by making sure that we isolate it to the immediate area where it starts, we're going to be much more effective as the fire department. We're bringing all of the resources and all the training of our expert firefighters when an incident like this happens. The way the public can really help us here is making sure that there's a good amount of space between any vegetation and their home. We don't want anything in contact directly with the home. And this involves, you know, like you mentioned, addressing the shrubs that are really close to your structure, or the fences that are near your structure, addressing trees that overhang your property or overhang the roof of the house. All of these initiatives early on translate into a much more defensible situation when we have, in the unfortunate event that we have, a wildfire strike. And again, the goal here is we're trying to decrease the risk for the entire community. And if all of us do our part, we're much more likely to be successful in stopping any fire that starts from spreading from one structure to another.
1: When you say good amount of space, when you're talking about, you know, your shrubs next to your house, what's a good amount of space?
0: We want at least 50 feet from the home to where you have direct contact with a brush or like any kind of shrub or brush. What we want to make sure happens there is that your property is well groomed, and that we don't have overgrown trees, overgrown brush that is in direct contact or really close. Anything within 15 feet needs to be basically down to the bare earth around the structure in order to make sure that we're able to easily defend that property.
1: Commissioner, you have any last words that you would like to add about the upcoming event? It is on Wednesday, I should say, I guess. Maybe we need to let folks know that. It starts at 6, right?
2: Yes, I believe so. It's at the Los Feliz Community Center. And yeah, we just encourage and invite anybody to attend, and you don't have to live directly in that vicinity, but we welcome the community, anybody has any concerns, to come out. And again, I just think it's a great opportunity to listen, learn, and to also provide information that might help us. So I really appreciate our county firefighters and our public safety department and being willing and able to get out there and talk to the community. It's just an important function of local government. So yeah, hope people come out and participate.
1: Hope so, too. And there will be a lot. I think the most important thing that, you know, whenever you go to one of these things, everybody's asking all the questions. There are no stupid questions to ask when it comes to wildfire safety, at least in my book.
2: Absolutely. Just information being requested and shared, and you know, it's just basic conversation, and something we really promote at Bremer County is have that dialogue between the community and local government. I think it's something very important for everyone involved.
1: Absolutely. Bernalillo County Commissioner Frank Baca and Fire Chief Zach Lardy, thanks to both of you for taking your time and coming on the radio with us. We appreciate it, and highlighting this effort that's coming up on Wednesday. Thanks so much.
2: Thank you so much.
0: Thank you.
1: You bet. And by the way, if you are unable to attend the meeting and you want to get more resources, burnco.gov is the place to go, /ready. Once again, the Wildfire Preparedness Town Hall coming up on Wednesday at Los Padillas Community Center at 6 o'clock. Coming up next, a new exhibit that will give you a 21st century look at an ancient building technique. That is The Weekend Continues on 96.3 News Radio, KKOB.
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4: How did I lose weight? 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
1: Gary Travis, Bob Whipple in the producer's chair this morning. Good to have you along. There's a new exhibit coming from the Harwood Museum of Art in Taos that explores the use of adobe, linking us to art, culture, and modern architecture. I've got a couple of folks on the line with us who can help explain the scope of this new exhibit. Nicole Dial Kay, she's a curator of the Harwood Museum of Art in Taos, and Ron Rael is an artist from Colorado and California. Welcome to you both. Thanks for being with us this morning. Okay, well, I'm so sorry they didn't call in because I really wanted to hear all about this exhibit. I am pretty fascinated with adobe. And one of the things that fascinates me so much about it is the whole concept of it's applied by hand. And I know I had a chance to be up at the Georgia O'Keeffe home and get a chance to really see what Adobe is like. I mean, I put my hands on it. Nicole, with the curator of the Harwood Museum of Art, Nicole Dial-Kay, is joining us now on the line. Nicole, thank you so much for being with us, because I was trying to explain the start, you know, the whole, how far this exhibit goes. Just the...
10: Sure.
1: It really spans an awful lot, and I think you're far better at explaining this than I am.
10: thank you so much for having us. We appreciate it. Ronald Rael, an artist who's in the exhibition, is also joining us. And yeah, we're grateful to talk about it. So the exhibition, Unearthing Futures, Desenterrando Futuros, is about Adobe, not as a historical practice, but as a living practice that really has ramifications for a lot of things that are present in our contemporary world. When we think about ecology, when we think about climate crisis, when we think about architecture, when we think about communal care, and the artists who are in the show are all artists who have ancestral cultural Adobe practices that are reimagining it through their contemporary artwork. So there are 6 featured artists that are in the show, and then several artists who are actually from the region here or from the Taos area. The 6 featured artists are Ronald Rael, Joanna Keaton Lopez, Santino Gonzalez, Christine Howard Sandoval, and Rafa Esparza, and Gabriel Chile. And each of them really looks at this in a very unique way, to where they're coming from and the issues that they're thinking about. So we're really excited. The show doesn't just take place at the Harwood Museum. It also takes place at the Fort Garland Museum and Cultural Center, which is in Fort Garland in the San Luis Valley in Colorado. It was really important to us that we curate this on the cultural landscape of Adobe. It's not really a topic that can be held within the museum walls. It's something that really belongs to the communities and cultures here, and we wanted to make sure that the footprint of the show really represented that. So there are artworks, installations at both spaces. We also created an app that features road trips. We're working with about 50 historic Adobe sites, so people can go out, see the places that actually are practicing with Adobe, are maintaining these traditions, go out into the communities that really hold that knowledge. So it's quite expansive.
1: Yeah, I mean, you weren't kidding when you said it was a far-reaching exhibit. It is. Ronald, let's bring you into the conversation, because I'd like to start with, pardon me?
11: Yes, I'm here.
1: He's here. He's on the same line. Ronald, I'd like you to start talking maybe a bit about what your piece of this puzzle is, because it is going to make an impression on people, the way it's been described to me anyway.
11: Well, yes. My project is called Liminal, and Liminal defines the in-between spaces between two places, two worlds, two moments in time. And so my installation, which is a large-scale Adobe installation that is 3D printed and made with a robot, sits in front of the entrance of the museum. So it's this in-between space between the arrival of guests to the entrance to the museum, and it's sort of a labyrinth in-between world of spaces for gathering and sitting. And it also has the world's first 3D printed mud oven, an horno. And in fact, last night we tested it and cooked on it for the first time and fed about 20 people. But it's also a space in between history and the future of architecture made of Adobe. So using a robot to make an architectural structure is something that I've been working on for almost 2 decades, and I'm at the point of introducing that into the world of construction. And so I hope that visitors take away this experience of the past and the future simultaneously, that they see the rawness of the material in a form that we don't see it very often, because we often see buildings made of Adobe that are covered in cement. And if we look at the traditions of Adobe, there was a very strong tradition of making the finished surface on the exterior and the interior of architecture of clay itself. And so they'll get to experience that kind of immediacy to the Adobe material, and they'll get to touch it, sit on it, smell it.
1: I find it fascinating, though, that they get the opportunity to trust, you know, and feel this ancient art form, ancient building form, in a very contemporary way.
11: Yes. I mean, the introduction of the robot is a new way to reimagine future kinds of forms and textures and spaces using Adobe. And not only that, I think that in a way the exhibit started a month ago because so many people came to see the robot perform the construction of the building itself. So it was sort of like a performance piece prior to the opening of the exhibition.
1: Oh, yeah. Well, of course. Of course. And I imagine it was probably fascinating to watch that, too. I mean, I'm bending my brain just trying to imagine what it all looks like.
11: Yeah. Sometimes I describe it as a giant cake decorating machine where you're squeezing out the chocolate on the frosting onto a cake. And that's sort of how the building is constructed over time.
1: Interesting. Nicole, your opening, there's an opening, a special VIP thing on Friday, and then Saturday it's open to all of us?
10: Yeah, no, there's a very full weekend planned. We do have a dinner that's sold out on Friday night, unfortunately, but on Saturday at 11 o'clock, there are still a few tickets left for an artist panel that'll feature all of the artists I mentioned, talking about the process of creating this exhibition, their relationships with Adobe, how that comes out in their art. And then starting at 4 o'clock, there is a community celebration that'll feature some demonstrations of how to make an Adobe wall, how to lay the bricks, use the mortar. There'll be multiple bands playing, including Lone Pinon. We'll have some talks from some of the different artists and curators who are here. And then later there'll be a really fun dance party starting at 8 o'clock in the backyard near Gabrielle Chile's piece. And then on Sunday, Fort Garland is having their opening starting at 10. And that's going to be a really beautiful community celebration with food, with the Arellano brothers, with several of the artists there. So we're really excited to celebrate the show. It's been a beautiful process coming together. We've been working on the show for about 3 years, and it really started with all of the artists coming to New Mexico, spending time here in our communities and learning about the Adobe traditions here, speaking with one another, sort of sharing different practices, and what, you know, what this practice means to each artist and how it comes out in their work. And then the artists actually didn't propose their installations until after we had had that time together and that time in the community. So the celebration is really beautiful, really something I'm looking forward to because it's a culmination of a lot of collective care and sharing and knowledge that sort of manifests in this exhibition and these spaces. And I'm excited to share it with the community.
1: Oh, yeah, and the cross-pollination is fascinating in all of this. So I'm interested to see it and hopefully even make the trip to Colorado, and I'll be able to see it up there, too. Before I let you go, Nicole, though, I want to ask you about this this app where you can, road trip around and find historic Adobe sites. Is that up and running? Can we get it?
10: It will be debuted with the opening day. So on June 27th, it will go live. And as I mentioned, there's about 50 sites. We pulled from our advisory committee and asked everyone what they thought sort of some of the most important representations of Adobe structures and practices in the area are and curated. It was supposed to be one originally, but there were way too many. So there's a Taos trip. There's a Southern Colorado trip. There's a highlights along the entire route trip. There's one that's more in the Abiquiú region, so there's a few to choose from. And a special thing also is that the artists have created a playlist, so while you're on the road trip, you can also listen to a curated selection of music that's pretty amazing.
1: I love it. You're just planning my vacations for me. I'll be very curious to get the app when it comes out. Next weekend. Nicole Dial-Kay, curator of the Harwood Museum of Art in Taos. Fascinating new exhibit. And Ronald Rayel, the artist from Colorado and California, joining us on the air this morning. Thank you both for getting up kind of early on a Saturday morning and speaking with us. Appreciate it.
11: Thank you so much.
1: You betcha.
10: Thanks for having us, and we'll look forward to seeing you this weekend or next
1: week. Next weekend, yes. Let's not get ahead of ourselves. Coming up next here on the show, new digs for pets who need a forever home and where they can be adopted. As the weekend continues, 96.3 News Radio, KKOB.
4: How did I lose weight? And I did. Lean, right here. I did. I love this stuff. Listen, Brickhouse Nutrition been with me for a long time. So chatting with Miles, I'm up at like 2:35. True story, I never minded being 2:35, but you know what minded? 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
1: Hey, Terry Travis and Bob Whipple along with you this morning. By the end of this month, a new facility is coming for pets who need a forever home in Bernalillo County. It's going to open up. And with details on the facility, Animal Care Services Director Misha Goodman joining us. Misha, hi.
16: Hi. Can you hear me okay?
1: I can hear you great. I'm hoping you can hear me too.
16: I can.
1: Such a good start for this interview. I like it. The county is moving forward with the purchase of the former VCA Animal Hospital, which is over on Montgomery. talk about what we're going to be seeing happening there.
17: Well, you know, it'll take a little while to get it going, obviously. But essentially what we're planning on doing with the building is renovating it for the purpose of an animal adoption education and training center, as well as some medical space so that we can continue our community efforts in spay and neuter, low-cost vaccinations, things like that.
1: So what are you sort of dealing with right now? Because it sounds like you're pretty squished into where you're at.
17: Yeah, so right now the facility is overcrowded with animals. There is no space for staff, volunteers. A lot of the programming that we want to offer the community is very difficult in our current space because of the overcrowding that's going on. And so we're looking to move animals along in a quicker way and in a different way. So this new model will be a progressive model that looks a little different than the average animal shelter. We hope to have animals in a space, as an example, dogs in community spaces where they are socializing with one another, playing with one another in open spaces where people can come in and see them in a natural way as opposed to in cages in a line.
1: Boy, that is real different, because I know from just my past experience in volunteering as a dog walker, all the dogs are in their little kennel and they, you know, it doesn't really show them in the best light.
17: Yeah, exactly. I mean, they can get very stressed out in that kind of environment, unfortunately. You know, shelter kenneling has changed over the years. Certainly, we are housing animals longer than we ever did, even 20 years ago. And so we want to come up with ways to do that in that is emotionally and physically better for the animals, but also for people who are coming to look for a pet that they want to take home. It's very difficult when you're walking down those lines of kennels and everybody's barking to try and figure out, well, which is the best match for me? And so that's what we really want to change and give people the opportunity to really engage with these animals in a different way.
1: Yeah. Well, and you can see them in action, too. And I love that idea, because as a former dog walker, I know once you get them out of their kennel and out, we had an actual designated area where we walked all the animals. Once you get them out there, they're kind of... Their personalities can come out.
17: Yeah, they really can. And you can see, how is this animal going to fit with my lifestyle? How is it going to fit in my household? Oh, look, that animal likes to play with that toy, or it likes to, you know, if we have agility equipment in the area, it likes to jump and do things like that. And I'm a very active person. I think that animal would be great for me. Or I like to sit on the couch and watch TV a lot, and that dog seems to like to do that.
1: Exactly.
17: It makes it easier for people to make those decisions.
1: Well, and be able to envision it in their mind. I think that's what's really important. You know, first impressions are so important, and the first time you meet your new pal, it would definitely, leave an impression on you.
17: Yeah, exactly. And so with that kind of model, we hope to move animals from our current facility over to the new facility and have them flow through much quicker than they normally would. And so their length of stay would be much shorter, reduced, and we would be able to move animals along quicker, which would help with overcrowding, emotional and physical stress that goes on in facilities that are overcrowded. It's pretty common. And it's very common across the country now. Animal populations have become somewhat overwhelming. And so as we try to reduce those populations through spay and neuter and responsible pet ownership, we also want to be able to maintain the animals that we do have to keep in a way that is better for them.
1: Well, and just to sort of give our listeners an idea of the scale that we're talking about, somebody sent me some information that the county's current Animal Care and Resource Center was designed to serve approximately 2,500 animals annually. What are you doing today?
17: We're serving over 6,500 annually a day. Or I mean annually. On average, 300 a day. And that's a 53% increase in the animal population that we're dealing with. And as you can imagine, with that kind of increase, you have a lot of stress, not only for the animals, but for the staff that are caring for them, trying to take care of them in the best way they can. You may get more illness because you have so many animals in a tight space. And so those are the types of things we're trying to alleviate.
1: So tell me about this transition, because there's definitely going to be a transition time as you're building out this new facility to really work for you.
17: Yeah, we expect the transition to be about 24 months. It will take time for us to renovate the building, of course, to get the contractors in place and all of those things. And so, what the public will see, the community will see, is over time they'll see some changes going on to that building, both inside and out. And as we go along, we will be, of course, reporting on the status and the progression. And, at some point, we're going to open it up, and I think people are really going to like what they see.
1: Let's talk briefly about the public education space, because that's one thing that it sounds like you really don't get the opportunity to do as much of as you would like with your current configuration.
17: This is true. So we do a little bit, and we do have an educator who goes out to schools and community events and so forth, but we really want to be able to offer the community all sorts of different types of training, whether it is, simply how to care for your animal, or maybe it's a class on what type of animal do you really want to get, because sometimes people don't know. They're trying to decide between a dog and a cat and a rabbit or whatever, and perhaps we can help them by giving them information ahead of time. So what we really want to do is offer the public various types of opportunities to come in and learn different things. We have foster parents right now in the community that come in and learn how to bottle feed kittens or puppies and care for neonates. Those kinds of educational opportunities are really important for us, and to expand those, we really need to be able to teach those in a larger space and get to more people if we can, so that we can increase our foster care opportunities. The more animals that are in foster care, the more that are outside of the shelter. They're in homes. They're being cared for in homes. And those homes are setting them up for success in their permanent homes later on.
1: Absolutely. So you've been, obviously, this plan has been worked on for some time now. Misha, ultimately, what is the hope? What are you hoping that the community gains from this, that our forever pets who are waiting for homes, what they're going to gain from this?
17: Well, I hope, number one, that we decrease the length of time that we're holding animals in shelter facilities. I hope that we're a model for other shelters to try and say, hey, we can do it like that too, and it moves animals along faster, and it's successful. And I hope that the community enjoys the interaction, that they come in and they see these animals in a different way, and that they really enjoy that and connect with those animals and hopefully take them home.
1: Is there somewhere online where folks can hook up to what you do and find out more about that, and maybe even this transition that you're going through?
17: Yeah, so they can go to burnco.gov, and we're under the Animal Services section. And all of this will be listed on our website as we go along, on the Burleigh County website. And we'll be giving updates to the community on how things are happening and what progress we're making. And, that's the best place. They can go on there and they can see animals that are available for adoption. We encourage them to come in. We're open Tuesday through Saturday for adoptions. And we have a lot of super, super nice animals of all ages and sizes.
1: Yeah, you probably have something for everyone, literally.
17: You. We do. We even have Gus, the potbelly pig, right now.
1: Wow. You have a potbelly pig?
17: We do. His name is Gus. He's housebroken. He knows how to use a doggy door. He loves living with other animals. And, yeah, if you're interested in Gus, come down and see him. He is not a food pig. Gus cannot be eaten. He was treated with some medication early on that would prevent him from being food, which he shouldn't be food anyway because he's a super, super nice animal and loves to live in a household.
1: What size of a dog door are you going to need for a pig?
17: He's small. He's the size of maybe a Cocker Spaniel. He's not very big.
1: Oh, my goodness. All righty, then. If you have soft spot in your heart for the pig, definitely go in and give him a look-see. Misha, it's been so much fun talking with you. Thanks so much for coming on the radio. And keep us up in the loop as you continue on with this big project. I'm hoping the best for you and the critters.
17: Well, thank you so much. I appreciate it.
1: Thank you, Misha. Coming up next, a salute to those who make New Mexico a better place as the weekend continues. 96.3 News Radio, KKOB.
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1: As we wrap up the show for a Saturday morning, I want to give a shout out again for our 250 Flags recipients. It's a statewide initiative that we've been working on, honoring up to 250 individuals who represent the very best of New Mexico as we celebrate the 250th anniversary of the United States. So you saw what we did there. We need 250 of them. And you have been helping out, recognizing everyday heroes, people who lead, serve, and make a real impact in our community. People like Joan Baker has dedicated her career to strengthening New Mexico's workforce by bringing together education, research, industry, and community. As the executive director of 412 Outreach and Education, she works with businesses, also educators and other community leaders, to better understand workforce needs and create pathways that help people for a successful and meaningful career. Throughout her collaborative leadership, Joan has helped turn research into practical solutions that supports employers and expands opportunities for workers and strengthens local economies. She's widely respected for her ability to connect people, ideas, and organizations around a shared vision for New Mexico's future. By investing in education, workforce development, and community partnerships, Joan Baker continues creating opportunities that improve lives and help build a stronger, more prosperous New Mexico. And Steve Sauceda, we want to give a shout out to him too. We ran out of time the last time we were counting down our 250 honorees. Steve, though, dedicated his career to helping New Mexicans build bright futures through education and workforce development. At New Mexico Junior College, he helped students discover pathways to meaningful careers and also strengthen partnerships in the community between education and industry. He's a tireless advocate for student success. He expanded career readiness programs that connect classroom learning with real-world opportunities, and that ensures that graduates are prepared to meet the needs of New Mexico's workforce. His leadership has helped create opportunities that benefit not only students, but employees and communities across the region. You can nominate someone by submitting their name and a brief description on why they deserve to be honored. Selected honorees will receive a commemorative American flag, be recognized online in one of our online salutes here on News Radio KKOB, and be celebrated at the official 250 Flags event. Coming up on our Sunday edition of the weekend, World Cup action coming to Albuquerque. We'll tell you where you can gather with your fellow soccer fans. Rumble on the Rio coming up. You can catch roller derby action. What about that swarm of earthquakes in Valencia County? We have a geologist who will join us and answer some questions. And last-minute ideas for Dad if you need them on Father's Day, all that and more coming up on the weekend right here on 96.3 News Radio KKOB. Thanks for being with us this morning.
4: How did I lose weight? And I did. Lean, right here. I did. I love this stuff. Listen, Brickhouse Nutrition been with me for a long time. So chatting with Miles, I'm up at like 235. True story, I never minded being 235, but you know what minded? 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
21: From ABC News, I'm Mike Tabusky. Iranian state media reports the Strait of Hormuz is closed just minutes after Vice President J.D. Vance told Fox News that peace negotiations in Switzerland were going well. It all appears to be tied to reported Israeli airstrikes on Lebanon, which earlier today killed at least 16 people, according to Lebanese media. Here's ABC News senior White House correspondent Selena Wang.
22: This is a statement that we are getting from Iranian military, according to state media, saying, quote, it is declared that the Strait of Hormuz will be closed to vessel traffic. It noted that this is the first step in response to the enemy's breach of the agreement, and if the aggression continues, further steps will be planned and taken to compel the enemy to fulfill its commitments.
21: The renewed tensions around the Strait of Hormuz come as oil prices had been recovering somewhat.
23: The national average for a gallon of regular now sits just under $4 a gallon at $3.92, about 4 cents lower than yesterday and down more than 50 cents from its spring peak when concerns over the war in the Middle East and disruptions to oil shipments sent prices soaring.
21: ABC's Andrew Dimbert, drivers are still paying about a dollar more on average for a gallon of gas compared to when the conflict started. One person is dead and nine people are in critical condition in the UK today after a passenger train crash in central England. ABC News foreign correspondent Marcus Moore.
24: We know from authorities that one train crashed into the back of the other one, but it's unclear why that train didn't stop. And investigators will do interviews and look at any CCTV footage that might help them answer the questions about this deadly crash.
21: In total, nearly 90 people were injured in that crash. Underway right now in Raleigh, North Carolina, the victory parade for this year's Stanley Cup champion. The Carolina Hurricanes. Thousands are packing the streets right now, hoping to catch a glimpse of that iconic trophy. One couple even postponed their wedding by several hours to attend the parade. You're listening to ABC News.
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21: Much of the southern U.S. is under the threat of severe storms today. ABC News meteorologist Samara Theodore.
27: Putnam County, Georgia. A tree fell down and unfortunately two people lost their lives. The threat's not over yet for the south. We have flash flooding anticipated throughout the day as we head through the afternoon. Rounds of rain pulsating from Texas to Louisiana, Mississippi to Alabama.
21: And while the rain is a problem for some parts of the South, brush fires are closing down major roadways in Florida. Two separate fires have now burned through almost 20,000 acres. But the good news is that the bigger one is almost entirely contained, according to fire officials. Police in the Bahamas say an 18-year-old American man was struck by a boat propeller yesterday. Authorities say he sustained serious injuries to his right leg and has been flown back to a U.S. hospital for treatment. And another

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2: Well, today we're going to talk about some hard financial truths. 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The goal is to help prepare you. 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Before we dive in, though, as you're listening to today's show with Phil, and you know that you can use some help, and you know there are areas as you head to retirement, maybe you're already in retirement, and you feel like, hey, I don't have that covered. Don't hesitate. Folks, the worst question asked is the one that's unasked. That's what Phil wants to do. He set up that free meeting, that maybe just a 15-minute retirement-ready phone call. The number to reach out for that, 505-412-4112, right here in Albuquerque, all around the fruited plain of New Mexico, 505-412-4112. Phil, welcome to today's show.
6: Good morning and welcome, Bruce. We got a lot of stuff we could talk about, I think so.
2: I think we really do. Phil. We're not trying to scare people, but you should have your attention grabbed here. Social Security, I just want to talk about that. According to recent reports, and if you paid attention to the news, maybe you heard this, maybe you haven't, but the reports say the benefits that are Social Security and those who are drawing it have lost buying power since 2010. So we're talking over the last 15, 16 years, Social Security has lost about 20% buying power. And that's even with cost of living adjustments. Let's talk about why this is such a problem for folks who are in retirement.
6: Well, I think pretty simply inflation. And with that, the buying power, it's really the need for people in retirement say, Phil, I got to take out more money to pay for our living expenses. And, you know, you say the key is having a plan, make sure your check lasts. You got to have a retirement budget gets a little bit tighter. But because of inflation, the whole idea is I don't want to run out of money. I hear it all the time in retirement. Say, Phil, I want to make sure I'm going to be okay and my spouse. But the key is in retirement, I don't run out of money. And if inflation keeps going up, that makes it more of a challenge. Not only with Social Security, but with all your money in retirement accounts.
2: Well, you're exactly right. And by the way, the latest report said that inflation ticked back up 4.4%. And I think that's catching people's attention as well. Now, the Social Security Trust Fund, and we've been reporting to you for the last 5-6 years, but here is the latest report that the trust fund is projected to run short if lawmakers do nothing. And unfortunately, we see that a lot. We get a lot of talking done. We don't get action. But if they don't make any changes, the trust fund and those drawing the benefit could see a 19% cut in 2030

0: number. That's not all that far off, Phil. How should folks who are in retirement or thinking about retiring soon react to this news?
1: Yeah, it's not far at all. But, well, it should be an attention grabber. I think some cut is going to be pretty real, whether it's 19% or even if they do something, there's still a good chance there's going to be a cut. So, you know, it's all about staying confident in retirement. And if they cut that, where's your income going to come from? You have to make that up. And, you know, with inflation, I find more and more people say feel like it takes more money to live on. And, of course, Social Security is just one piece of the pie.
0: Yeah, it is. Maybe, again, adjust the go back to the age you can draw. Maybe it's 65 for those born 1980 and after. Or, again, take the cap off right now of those, you know, the higher income earners. Don't cap it at a certain level. Again, draw more money. There's ways to do it, but Congress has got to get off their duff and do it. Now, the next hard truth, Phil, and this is one we also talk a lot about, and that is health care in retirement. Now, retirees, typically, if you're living 20, 25, 30 years, you're going to need hundreds of thousands of dollars for out of your own pocket for health care costs over the course of that retirement. And how do you help people prepare for this? Because this is something you dig into them with and help them prepare for health care.
1: Well, you know, I see that all the time now for clients that we've had clients for years and years, and their spouse, either the husband or the wife, needs more health care or maybe assisted living, or they have some, you know, dementia, and they need more money to help pay for health care costs or pay for the nurse to come out to help them. And it's a large expense in the future. And, you know, Bruce, Medicare helps a lot, but it doesn't cover everything. So health care inflation is almost double what regular inflation is. So the biggest thing is, it forces most people in retirement to take more money out of their retirement accounts or money market accounts or savings accounts. It forces them to take out more money because of the expenses. So you got to have a plan for that. Maybe it makes sense to reach out to us as complimentary and just set up, like Bruce, you said, a 15-minute retirement-ready phone call. We'll get to know you and see if there's things we can help you with. Are you missing a couple things? And then from there, if we need to get together and sit face-to-face in the conference room, it's complimentary. But really, it's about raising questions, and that's a good thing. Get you thinking now while there's time. So if you'd like to reach out to us, give us a call at 505-412-4112. Whether you have $100,000 or $5 million or somewhere in the middle, give us a shout. We'll talk. We'll set up a time. We'll make sure you're not missing anything. Again, that's 505-412-4112.
0: And if you sit down face-to-face with Phil, he might have an ice-cold Coca-Cola or Diet Coke for you. Folks, if you're just tuning in, this is the Core Financial Retirement Show with Phil Gordley, located on Academy Road Northeast right here in beautiful Albuquerque. And we're talking about some hard financial truths on the show today for those who are at or near retirement and things that, again, they're going to face over time in retirement. Now, here's another piece of the puzzle that we uncovered with our research for the show today. The old 4% rule. We've talked about it on the show. William Bingham basically came up with it, a former rocket scientist. He came up with that in the 90s, folks. That's 30-plus years ago. And let's face it, over a 30-year period, things get outdated. New research now, Phil, shows that 3.7% is the new withdrawal rate, and that might be safer instead of 4%. What's your reaction to this?
1: Well, to be honest or very transparent, I think it's crazy. See, well, don't take out so much money. The 4% rule was just kind of a rule of thumb. Now they're saying don't only take out 3.7%. The bottom line is the whole idea of clients coming to me and say, Phil, we want to make sure when we retire, we don't run out of money. You know, and you got to plan retirement, Bruce, maybe 20 years out in retirement, maybe 30 years out. So if you're taking out less, what's recommended, it makes it harder. You know, if they're telling us to take out 3.7, telling us don't take out so much money, but then we got inflation. So the balance is, gosh, what income we needed before, now that everything costs more, we actually need to take out not less, but more money just to pay our normal living expenses. So that's why it's so important to work with a financial advisor here at Core Financial. That's our focus, retirement planning. So if you're close to retirement or already retired, that's really our focus because, Bruce, as you know, as we get older, time's not on our side.
0: No,
1: we
0: it's not.
1: Or to dip in the market or lose money. We got to make it last and grow so you can stay retired and not lose the money.
0: Yeah, hopefully we've gotten your attention. I mean, inflation, Phil talked about health care there. And then if a Social Security cut comes, then, I mean, again, you're taking out more money. This is why working with someone like Phil Gordley at Core Financial is so key. 505-412-4112 to reach out. Let's talk about relying on outdated rules, Phil, because the 4% rule is just one of them. The old three-legged stool is there. I mean, there's a lot of rules that get outdated over time, and if somebody's relying on those, they can leave themselves really short.
1: Yeah, I mean, what worked in the past doesn't necessarily work as well today. You know, it's about having confidence to work with someone. The whole idea is, you know, what used to work, you know, and maybe your neighbor did it, a coworker, but really it's having a plan. Not, you know, Bruce, not, we talk a lot about your speed limit, your risk level with your 401k and IRA. A true plan in retirement is like the fiscal house, the financial house. So much money in the foundation where it's principal protected. We're still growing it, but it's growing safely. It's principal protected where you can't lose it. And then we'll put some on the walls of the fiscal house that have some risk, but maybe not a lot of risk. And then maybe we sprinkle some up on the roof that's more aggressive. And I say that because we really reach out and listen to our listeners when they come in. Typically, all their money is in the roof, and they're more aggressive than they realize. So once we do a risk analysis, then we get together again. Again, the second visit's complimentary. And we go through and just show them where how much risk they're taking. And then we talk through what's your comfort level. And then we start giving them ideas that we think could help them, but we do it together. We work through it together. It fits them individually, but not only for them, but also for their spouse. The other thing is taxes. I get clients here recently that feel I got money in a CD because it's safe, but it's earning nothing. And they're paying taxes on the interest. I'm like, well, one option is and maybe put it in a fixed income, a fixed product that's very similar to a CD, but it's a tax-deferred fixed product where maybe you're making, you know, somewhere between 4 and 5% return. Some options like a one-year, a two-year, maybe a three-year. But if you could grow it at a 4 to 5% return based on today's recording and grow it and defer the taxes on that, that really helps in retirement planning.
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0: Well, a recent global study found that fewer and fewer people feel optimistic about their retirement. In fact, just over 30% of people believe that they're going to live as well or better in retirement as they did in their working years. That's a problem, and one that Phil Gordley wants to unpack with you today here on the show and give you more confidence about your retirement future. This is the Core Financial Retirement Show with Phil Gordley of Core Financial right here in Albuquerque on Academy Road Northeast. Reach out to Phil and the team, 505-412-4112. Phil, let's talk about this major drop in confidence of the average consumer here in the U.S. Is this just a feeling, or should we consider this as maybe a new retirement reality?
1: Well, I think unfortunately for many people out there, or many retirees, it's much more than just a feeling. These are real challenges in modern retirement. The biggest one, higher inflation, is a big concern, and it should be, because when inflation goes up, every time you go to the store to buy groceries or get gas or do things, it costs more and more, and it kind of eats up your retirement money or savings. So if inflation's higher and everything costs more, typically that means you need more income. And then if that might force you to take more of your retirement money out of your thrift savings, your IRAs, your 401k, because you need more income, and now that changes your tax situation. So, yeah, it's a big concern. And, of course, the other one I think about, Bruce, like you mentioned, people are living longer. Mm-hmm. A 30-year retirement plan is really, something to think about, because we are living longer.
0: Yeah, we really are. And, as you think through all of those things, there's a lot of challenges ahead. And if, the old rules, Phil, again, they're old for a reason. They just don't apply. So for our listeners today, how do you help them want to maybe move forward and push that feeling of anxiousness aside and get some level of confidence with what would be considered some financial independence in retirement?
1: Yeah, no, that's very true. I think number one, having a retirement plan, having an income plan, and on top of that, having a tax strategy so you pay the least amount of taxes on your retirement money. But it's shifting. I think your mindset when you're working, you're thinking, I'm accumulating, I'm saving money, you're working, I'm saving the 401k. And now in retirement, you've got to make sure you have an income. Have an income plan to meet your bills and still enjoy life, enjoy retirement. So it's got to be a really durable, lifelong income stream. And that's so important to make sure you have an income in retirement. And then I think one of the mistakes I see is I think too many people have all their eggs in one basket. They don't have that foundation, that principal protected, like we talk about. You have too much stock market volatility. But maybe a portion of your retirement money should be in the foundation of your financial house, where it's principal protected, still growing it. Our goal is to make 5-6%. And then that allows us to have more money up on the walls of the house or the roof, which may be a little more volatility or growth for long term. But it boils down to having a plan to stay retired and have income.
0: Yeah, and let's dive a little more into diversification of our income, Phil. I mean, I know diversity gets thrown around a lot when it comes to, financial talk. What does it look like for somebody who wants to protect that nest egg from expenses and things like inflation and market downturn, and how do you help them understand that?
1: Well, we talk a lot about having a strategy to build a floor of reliable and predictable income. That makes sure you always have income. And, you got other sources of income, maybe Social Security, maybe a pension, but we also want to have some protected income solutions. So, if all your money is in the market geared to growth, when the market changes or gets volatile, one of the worst things you can do if the market goes down, and the worst thing you can do, in my opinion, because you need more income because of inflation, is take money out of the market when it's at a downside. That's really hard to recuperate, going forward. So you might have a growth bucket and then also an income protected bucket. that if the market's volatile or going down, we'll take the income out of the protected bucket. That allows the growth bucket, it allows them to have time for it to go back up. If the market's strong and going up, then Bruce, maybe we'll take some interest and dividends from the growth bucket, because by having a plan or a strategy, our goal as much as possible, protect the principal and make sure you protect it and still have income, and ideally live off the interest and dividends going forward. Now, that's a lot of information. There's a lot of moving parts, but it's really about having an income bucket and a growth bucket that work together. If you want to find out how that works, the different strategies that really is personalized to your situation, give us a call. It's complimentary. Whether you have 200,000 or 3 or 4 million or somewhere in the middle, give us a shout here at 505-412-4112. But be proactive. Act now. Don't wait. Now's the time to find out if you're on the right track to make sure you're going to be okay. Give us a call, 505-412-4112.
0: Well, and in fact, Phil, you know, as you're speaking about that, the plan, I was thinking back to that core retirement kit that you have for folks. And I know people are starting to hear about it more and more on the radio. You've got some different things, and obviously you appear on television, and there's that core retirement kit. And you have a relationship with Stonewood and Becky Swansburg, who, I mean, when you talk about taxes, this gal will knock your socks off in how to prepare for taxes in retirement. And I know you've been able to get some books from her that you'll make as part of that core retirement kit, correct?
1: Yeah, absolutely. It's a great relationship. It's just a resource we've been using for years. It's called The Road Less Taxed, meaning on your retirement accounts, you know, think, how can we pay less taxes? Becky really dives into saying, well, in the future, do you think taxes rates will go up, or do you think they'll maybe go down, or maybe they'll stay the same? Well, with those required minimum distributions where you're forced to take more money out, even if you don't want to, she talks a lot about how much money we take in the government and why the tax rates will most likely go up, because they have to. They don't have enough income for all the necessities, you know, Medicare, Medicaid, Social Security. So it's really an eye-opening book. It's called The Road Less Taxed. Mm. If you would like to get that, reach out to us. Again, 505-412-4112.
0: Love it. 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This is the Core Financial Retirement Show. He's Phil Gordley. He's the guru. I'm Bruce Steinbrock, just the talking head. With so many people feeling uncertain, Phil, how do you help clients, once they become a client, really map out that plan, create that reliable income, and then, you know, that something that's going to be over decades that you're going to have a relationship with them and help them make tweaks, not just for today, but for down the road?
1: Yeah, you know, it's so important to have a plan. Most people say, well, I got my statement. Mm-hmm. I've done a spreadsheet. I see what my assets are, and that's great, but that's not really a plan. So we want to set up some, you know, really some benchmarks that we can look at and say, here's where you're at now. How much risk are you taking? What's your speed limit? How much risk are you currently taking with your investments? Do you know? And a lot of times people don't know. They think they're more conservative than they really are. And I said, well, number one, let's find out how aggressive or conservative you are. And then let's see if that fits your personal situation. And then we say, hey, of that, let's put a plan together to make sure you have an income, not only for you, but your spouse. And that's the hard part, is, hey, we got to have an income to be able to stay retired. Let's find out what your expenses look like going forward. Is it possible to pay less taxes on your retirement accounts, which means you could maybe pay less taxes on your Social Security income? Are the investments providing the income you need? And then the healthcare costs, you know, going forward, what's your plan for that, where it costs more money for healthcare? So it's a lot of moving parts. And that's really, you know, Bruce, what we focus on is helping people put a plan in all aspects so they can stay retired.
0: Yeah, Phil's going to put that radar gun on your portfolio. A lot of people come in thinking they're driving, what, like 40 or 45 miles an hour, and you show them they've been driving 85 the whole time.
1: Yeah, you know, from 1 to 100, 1 being conservative and 100, risk level of 100 being very aggressive, I would say about 80% of the people are much more aggressive than they realize. And it doesn't mean it's wrong if it fits them, but you need to know exactly how much risk you're taking of all your retirement accounts. And then maybe it needs some attention. Maybe there's 3 or 4 accounts that are doing great, but 3 or 4 that are underperforming, they're not really growing, and they're kind of pulling down the rest of your investments. You're taking on more risk, but they're not performing. And my thought is, Bruce, if you're taking a little more risk, more aggressive, then you should expect better returns. But usually there's always something that needs to be adjusted when you look at the overall picture in your retirement plan. And that's something I think it's so important to take the time, maybe get a second opinion. Most advisors don't get that detail, but that's so important to make sure when you retire, you can stay retired.
0: Phil is giving you the opportunity to, again, gain some knowledge and information. 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
0: Well, welcome back to the Core Financial Retirement Show with Phil Gordley. I'm Bruce Steinbrock. We've been talking about the growing anxiety that a lot of folks are feeling as it pertains to retirement. And one of the most common fears that people have, Phil, is a possibility of outliving their savings. And, you know, again, I told my wife ad nauseum, I'm preparing for her to live to 100, not me. But again, we'll prepare for both of us to live to 100, but she's got a better chance than I do just because of heredity. Now, let's talk about one of the biggest threats that can derail that all that money that we've saved up over the course of our lives in our working years. And it could be maybe having too aggressive of an approach of spending right at the beginning of retirement, correct?
1: Yeah, I mean, if Amazon shows up at your door every day with deliveries, not that I know anything about that when I go home. But
0: hold on, I was going to say, are you speaking from experience?
1: A lot of experience. And do you realize sometimes they'll deliver at 5 o'clock in the morning for Amazon? The dog goes barking, goes crazy, but yeah. you got to watch your spending habits. That's part of it, right?
0: Mm-hmm.
1: But like what you said is the sequence of returns, you know, those first couple of years, one of the biggest threats is, we call it the sequence of returns risk, is that's a risk of experiencing poor market performance in the first few years after you stop working. And those first 5 years of retirement are probably the most fragile. And it, what it means is, if you're forced to sell some of your investments in a down market just to fund your lifestyle because you need that income, you're selling more shares of your retirement at lower prices, and that can really dramatically accelerate how quickly you deplete your savings. So we want to avoid that. The second thought is, gosh, you know, you could have the same return. Two different people can have the exact same average return over 30 years. But if one had bad returns at the very beginning or the start of retirement, and the other one had bad returns on the back end of that 5 years, well, the returns may average out the same, but there's a huge difference. So, you know, those early losses is far more likely to cause you to run out of money. And, you know, we don't want you to get close to retirement and the market changes and does a 30 or 40% drop and say, oh gosh, I got to work two more years than I planned. So that's part of the things we talk about with our focus on, you know, retirement planning, is that sequence of returns risk.
0: Yeah. If you want to get your portfolio on the radar gun and find out how fast it's driving without you knowing it, that's what Phil wants to do. He wants to perform that speed test, if you will. Find out how much risk is in your portfolio. How many fees are you paying? He can analyze all of that with you and then lay out a plan that's better suited to your needs. Call 505-412-4112 for Phil Gordley and Core Financial right here in Albuquerque. Now, let's talk about some practical strategy for folks listening to us today here, Phil. And what can they implement to help them protect their overall portfolio from the risk that lies within, especially in those critical early years of retirement?
1: Yeah, you know, recently we had a radio listener come in, and we've met a couple times, and super nice guy, and we've showed him some ideas and found out his risk level and what his investments are doing. And he made the comment, well, I feel really good because I'm very diversified. I said, you are, that's good, but you're very diversified among a lot of aggressive investments. So I talked to him about saying, hey, of those, if we built a fiscal or financial house, one of the things we might start with is building that income floor. And that means, you know, having a reliable source, a reliable income source to cover all your expenses so you're not forced to sell your growth assets at the worst possible time. And I said, nothing wrong with having some of your assets up on the roof that's more aggressive, but let's also build a foundation where you have an income floor that gives you more flexibility and more protection. And, you know, we call it the bucket strategy, where we get a bucket for growth, you get a bucket for protected income where it's principal protected. Our goal is to still earn money there. We have income options. But I think, Bruce, the biggest thing in retirement is time is not on our side. We cannot afford a big market downturn now, and it, maybe it takes 2 to 3 years before the market comes back up to a break-even point. We don't want that to happen, but we got a plan for that. So, you know, when you're 45 or 50 and you're still working, you get a paycheck, that's a whole different approach. It's different now as you get close to retirement. So we really have an income floor and a growth bucket, and it's kind of like a buffer, you know, to protect it. When the market's down, you can draw money out from the safe bucket. When the market's up and going great, we'll restack it, refill it by moving some of those assets to the growth bucket or the income bucket. So it's really about having a strategy that makes sense for your situation to protect from a down market. So a lot of moving pieces there, but it's so important to have an income plan and an investment plan. And we call it a retirement, Core Financial retirement plan. So reach out to us if you want to find out more. It's complimentary. 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Give us a call at 505-412-4112 or text the word RETIRE, 505-412-4112.
0: Yeah, and when you text that word RETIRE, you're going to get Phil's Core Retirement Kit. It comes with some great informational guides that Phil and his team have put together for you, along with a book that he, of course, is a part of, The Road Less Taxed by Becky Swansburg of Stonewood. And it's, folks, it really is arming you with great information. Again, get it by calling 505-412-4112 or text RETIRE, RETIRE, to that same number, 505-412-4112. I really love that bucket strategy, Phil, because I think it paints that picture for people. Again, if I have a liquid bucket, money that I'm spending, and then that principal protected bucket, you know, it still has some growth, but it's, you know, a protected, and but then that bucket that is in the market and is aggressive and is growing, so that when it fills up, it can spill into those other buckets and help replenish some of that supply. Again, it's all working together. And, you know, market risk is something that we still have to have. It's just how much do you want in there? And because, again, you think of 30 or 40 years in retirement. Somebody retires like my cousin did at 58 and lives until he's 98. That's 40 years his money has to last. And you've got to try and help develop that plan to do that.
1: Yeah, absolutely. And now, you know, we know not everybody's going to live 40 years in retirement.
0: Sure.
1: But a lot of people will, or your spouse will. But if not, we still got to plan that way, because what if you do? You know, it's different now. We want to make sure in retirement, you know, we haven't seen a big downturn in the market where, you know, 10 years ago or a little more, you know, where the market dropped 40%. That's a big drop. But if going forward, if you're retired and you're retired for 30 or 40 years, what's the odds that experiencing that big drop in the market? Well, at least once, maybe twice. So we got to put a plan for that. And we don't want that to happen. But if it does, we want to make sure you're prepared that you can stay retired, because just being diversified is not the only thing. You got to manage the withdrawals. You got to have a tax strategy. You got to make sure you have some health care. You got to plan for the unexpected. So there's so many moving parts in retirement. And that's, you know, really what we focus on, is thinking through all those things to make sure all the moving pieces you're prepared for.
0: Yeah, I mean, there's so many critical things, Phil. And, you know, the old 4% rule, it's been around since the 90s. William Bingham, I mean, basically is the guy that came up with it. He was an actual rocket scientist. But, you know, again, that's decades ago. And if somebody's living by something that's decades old, well, they're not prepared for retirement. And it's clear, to make your money last, you have to have more than, you know, just a lot of hope. You have to have an investment plan that is comprehensive, that looks at things from all sides, so that all the different pieces are working together. For somebody listening right now who knows they don't have a plan, Phil, they just have a bunch of investments, they have a 401k statement, what's one of the most important actions you want them to take?
1: Well, I think the action is act now. You know, it's different today than it was when our parents or grandparents. It's clear that your money has got to last. It requires more than just a good investment plan. It really takes a comprehensive retirement income strategy that encompasses taxes, investments, healthcare planning. And, you know, it's different now than our parents were. You know, my dad used to put money in a CD at the bank and get 12% interest.
0: Well, wouldn't that be nice?
1: You know, it's pretty simple. Well, I got the Social Security. I'm getting 12% interest in a CD. It was nice. And, you know, it's a lot different today than maybe what our parents or grandparents did. So, you know, it's really thinking about, how do I stay retired and pay the least amount of taxes? The one thing that hasn't changed, I hear all the time, they say, Phil, I want to make sure I'm okay in retirement. Will I be okay in retirement? And will my family or my spouse be okay? So that comes in and act. A lot of people say, Phil, I've been listening to you on the radio. I finally said, I got to call you. I said, I don't know why I waited, but, you know, I finally did. And I said, well, great. And let's get together. We'll sit in the conference room. You know, I'm pretty transparent. I'll ask questions. You can ask me questions. We'll get to know each other and see if you're on track. You know, take advantage of that. We still have a lot of fun. I still enjoy meeting with people and hearing their story and finding out how they're doing. You know, give us a call, 505-412-4112.
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0: Again, if you're in Santa Fe, you're Santa Rosa, wherever you are across the fruited plain of New Mexico, give Phil a call, and start the conversation today. 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
0: 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I'm Bruce Steinbrock. Phil's located on Academy Road Northeast in beautiful Albuquerque, New Mexico. But if you're in Santa Rosa, Santa Fe, Gallup, wherever you are across the state of New Mexico, reach out to Phil and the Core Financial team. The phone number 505-412-4112. Going to have a little fun here with Phil. We're going to try to get him to guess what year am I. And then we'll tell you how that relates to retirement income planning. But, Phil, I think we're going to have some fun with this one. You and I were both alive in this year. That's all. That's the first clue I'll give you, okay?
1: Okay.
0: Here are some pop culture clues, though. So the top songs of this year in question were Don't Go Breaking My Heart by Elton John and Kiki D, Play That Funky Music by Wild Cherry, and this hit from Paul McCartney and Wings. Those silly love songs. But remember, that was Paul McCartney and Wings, so he'd broken away from the Beatles. That gives you a little clue. At the box office, patrons were entertained by All the President's Men, King Kong, and this classic. The theme from Rocky. And in fact, Rocky won the Oscar that year for the best picture.
1: I still love the Rocky and even that Paul McCartney and Wings song. I still hear it now. It's still awesome. I still love that song.
0: It's a great tune. All right, so I'll give you a few more clues.
1: Okay.
0: On television, Laverne and Shirley, MASH, and Charlie's Angels were leading the TV programs this year. In fact, Charlie's Angels debuted in this year in question. Viking 1 successfully landed on Mars. And here's the last clue I have for you. The Apple computer was founded this year by Steve Jobs and Steve Wozniak. So with all of those clues, what year am I, Phil?
1: I tell you what hit home at Laverne and Shirley and Charlie's Angels.
0: Yeah.
1: I never saw those shows until I was in college because we didn't get ABC.
0: Oh.
1: We had the antenna. We only had two TV stations, CBS and NBC.
0: Okay.
1: Tell them come out living in the boonies around the country. And I remember going to college and my new friends in college were like, "Why, you haven't seen these before?" I said, "No." So that would tell me somewhere around 1978, 79.
0: Ooh. You're close. 1976 is the year that we were looking for. I remember, you know, the old UHF and you're moving the rabbit ears around. Yep. I remember that as a kid. Yeah, people
1: look at us. Control.
0: If we mention that, somebody had to get up to change the television. There wasn't a remote control. People were looking at us
1: my sister that did that because my dad's like, okay, get over there and change the channel, see what's on. And
0: Yeah. they were the channel changer, right? Yeah. But people look at us like, what are you guys talking about? Yeah, but that's what we used to do. You know, we roughed it. We had somebody change the channel and adjust the rabbit ears to get the cable to come in right.
1: And it didn't take long to flip through the channels when you only had two.
0: Oh, yeah. So. Touché. Touché. Yeah. I remember as a kid that Superstation WTBS out of Atlanta, Georgia came in, and I was able to watch Dale Murphy, even in the Midwest, started watching, you know, Major League Baseball from another market, you know, because I grew growing up in the Midwest, you have your teams, but getting to see somebody from another market, and yeah, it was fun. All right, yeah, so Phil and I have had enough fun about the year 1976. Let's get into, again, as it relates to retirement income planning, Phil. In the financial world, a gallon of gas was 59 cents. The average cost of a home, $43,400. A typical 30-year mortgage was 8.87%, and the average grocery bill for a family of four was $44 a week. So, again, that's 50 years ago. And so usually we say that the price of things doubles approximately every 20 years. Well, we're going 2.5 times those prices to get to today. And it's not right on, but it's close in some areas.
1: Well, gosh, think about the average grocery bill, $44 was a couple of weeks ago. I went and my wife sent me to the store to get some steaks, and I paid it over $40 for three steaks.
0: Oh, you can walk out with, if you're getting meat, milk, and, you know, some kind of toiletry item, I mean, $50 is the minimum you're walking out of there for.
1: Yeah, yeah. And, you know, we think about, Bruce, inflation. In retirement, we don't know how long we're going to live. Only God has a plan for us. But we always say you should plan 20 to 30 years, that when you retire, you could be retired for 20 or 30 years or maybe longer. So when you think about inflation, and we kind of look back at the prices like a 30-year mortgage and the cost of food, well, whatever you're paying now, what if 15, 20 years from now, what is inflation going to be? What it tells me is that's what inflation was then. From today going forward, probably the same idea. It's going to cost a whole lot more. And, you know, mortgage rate at 8.87 back in the day, I remember mine was 19%. My first house, my mortgage rate was 19%.
0: Yeah, yeah.
1: That's the smartest thing I did. I look back and think, wow, that was pretty dang high. Things have changed. So,
0: well, but thank goodness. I would say my first mortgage was in the 11s. But again, that's what you had to pay at the time if you wanted to own a home. But it's just the sign of the times, and things fluctuate over time. But if you have to, if let's say $250 is what fills your fridge today, and you all of a sudden in 20 or 25 years you need $400 or $500, how are you going to make up that gap? Well, you know, you don't want to cut. You don't want to do with less, right? Because you still want to have your standard of living. And that's why Phil and the team at Core Financial sit down with you and work through things. In fact, Phil would love to give you a copy of the book by Becky Swansburg. It's The Road Less Taxed. Phil kind of worked on the foreword on this book with Becky. He'd love to give you a copy, and all you need to do is reach out, 505-412-4112. It's all part of the Core Retirement Kit. Throw in some informational guides for you as well. Again, get the book, The Road Less Taxed, 505-412-4112, or you can simply text the word PLAN, P-L-A-N, to get that Core Retirement Kit, 505-412-4112. Let's talk about, Phil, in the world of retirement planning. Here are some things going on in 1976. Inflation was starting to come down. Now, it would go up dramatically because if you think we're coming out of the Nixon era, he's impeached, Gerald Ford takes over. So there was some, you know, tumultuousness going on in D.C. Jimmy Carter's elected in 76. Inflation actually went up during his time, but inflation was still fairly high. Prices were high on gas and food and utilities. A bank CD, they were offering rates of 5 to 6% in 1976. Those would also go up because of inflation, because, you know, obviously they have to. The one thing the Fed has is to increase interest rates. How about this one, Phil? The COLA for Social Security was in its second full year. The COLA, the cost of living adjustment, didn't start until 1975. So, so think about that. In 76, people were adjusting, okay, well, I get a little bit of bump to my Social Security. It never matches what you need overall, but 76 was just the second year. And here's the last one. Medicare, which was established in 1965, so it was only 11 years old, out-of-pocket costs remain significant for many, especially for prescription drugs and long-term care. Boy, the more things change, the more they stay the same, right, Phil?
1: Yeah. When you mention a lot of the politicians and, you know, Gerald Ford and Jimmy Carter. So different names today, different politicians today, but a lot of the same stuff going on, I think, for different reasons.
0: Oh, you're right.
1: It just can mess up inflation and income planning. So it just costs more today. I think the biggest thing is it's going to change again. And, you know, how do you keep up with that? How do you be more tax efficient on your retirement accounts? That's, to me, that's one of the things, you know, Bruce, we talk about all the time. And when things are changing and inflation, is it possible to have some Roth conversions, get your money in a tax-free bucket, maybe be more tax efficient so you have more net income to keep up with inflation in retirement? And we focus a lot of our time on that with our clients.
0: And let's face it, Phil, if any of these, you know, we read through a lot of pop culture stuff. And those are, you know, I mean, you said, hey, that Paul McCartney and Wings tune, I still, you know, hear it and it's a good tune. Or I hear that Rocky theme and I remember it. Well, if you're in the end of the baby boom or you're in the first 5 years of Gen X, you remember all of those little clues, which also means you're getting close to retirement. And think about those folks who are between 55 and 65 right now. What would, if you had them in front of you right now, what would you say to them?
1: Well, I think plan now. That's our focus, is retirement planning. So 55 to 60, number one, you could do a lot of people could do an in-service distribution if you have a 401k or a thrift savings plan. In-service means if you're 59 and a half, you could move that money over to an IRA, and we help you do that where there's no taxes. And then we can start working on maybe some Roth conversions. And that's so important now, from 55 to 60, because we typically do those Roth conversions in a tax-free bucket over a five-year period, just a little bit every year, where, yeah, you'll still pay some taxes, but over time pay a lot less taxes. So I think that's one of the biggest things. If you're close to retirement, give us a call. It's complimentary. We'll sit down with you, see if there's things we can help you with now. Build the core focus, the core values. Give us a call, 505-412-4112. Again, it's complimentary. Take advantage of that and make sure you're going to be okay. Make sure you're on the right track that when you do retire, you can stay retired.
0: Yeah, that's the key. Well, it was a fun stroll down memory lane. 1976, 50 years ago, folks. Reach out to Phil and the team. Again, it's 505-412-4112 right here in New Mexico. That'll wrap it up for this week, Phil. Always great to be with you. Enjoy the rest of your weekend.
1: Same as to you. We'll talk again soon.
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6: 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It is not intended to be used as the sole basis for financial decisions, nor should it be construed as advice designed to meet the particular needs of an individual's situation. Core Financial is not permitted to offer, and no statement made during this show shall constitute tax or legal advice. Our firm is not affiliated with or endorsed by the U.S. government or any governmental agency. The information and opinions contained herein, provided by third parties, have been obtained from sources believed to be reliable, but accuracy and completeness cannot be guaranteed by Core Financial. 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
8: From ABC News, Mike Dabusky. In the wake of reported deadly Israeli airstrikes on Lebanon today, Iran is now closing the Strait of Hormuz. Again, ABC's Mary Bruce.
9: Iranian state TV says the military has issued an order to shut down the waterway in response to Israel's continued strikes in Lebanon. Lebanon says 16 people are dead after Israeli strikes earlier today. Meanwhile, Iran says it's sending a delegation to Switzerland for talks with the U.S.
8: Right now, both the president's son-in-law, Jared Kushner, and special envoy Steve Witkoff are in Switzerland, but the timeline for those talks remains unclear. Stephen Day is with the Center for Economic Education at Virginia Commonwealth University. He says even if the strait reopens, it would take a while for oil prices to get back to normal.
10: The oil doesn't start flowing all at once, and the ships don't start moving all at once, and the insurance prices don't come down all at once. All this stuff is connected.
8: A chaotic scene just north of London last night when a passenger train rammed into the back of another train, killing at least one person and sending dozens to the hospital.
11: One passenger describing the chaos and telling UK media he thought a terrorist attack happened. Others said it was sudden, there was no warning and no braking before the crash. And we saw a massive emergency response unfolding with ambulances and helicopters used to take survivors to area hospitals.
8: ABC News foreign correspondent Marcus Moore. At least one tourist was killed when a fire broke out at a resort in the Dominican Republic yesterday. More than 1,600 people had to be evacuated. The cause of that fire is not known at this point. And another win for Team USA at the World Cup, with the men's team beating Australia 2-0 yesterday in Seattle. Sports columnist Christine Brennan says it's the first time since 1930 the U.S. has won back-to-back games.
12: This should be another couple great weeks for soccer in the United States because of this U.S. men's team.
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8: A federal judge has rejected former President Joe Biden's attempt to block the Trump administration from releasing to a conservative group recordings that Biden made with a ghostwriter. ABC's Chuck Sievertson.
15: Judge Dabney Friedrich says the public interest in the material outweighed whatever privacy rights Biden has, but she put her ruling on hold for up to 3 weeks so the former president can appeal. Republicans in Congress demanded the recordings after a special counsel declined to file charges against Biden over whether he improperly had classified documents in his possession. The Heritage Foundation formally requested the recordings and transcripts from 2016 and 17.
8: At least a dozen people were shot in Chicago overnight after a drive-by shooting in the city's South Side neighborhood. Investigators believe a red SUV pulled up alongside a large crowd and two people inside that vehicle fired shots before fleeing the scene. What was supposed to be a fun day at an amusement park outside New York City turned into a nightmare for about a dozen people stuck on a ride for hours several stories above the ground. This parent describes what she saw on the Wave Twister ride at Adventureland in East Farmingdale, New York.
16: You see some of the kids that are like in grimacing from being in physical pain, from being dangled and, you know, like forced to like sit like that.
8: Suffolk County police say no injuries have been reported, but it took hours to rescue riders between age 5 and 40 years old. Mike Dubosky, ABC News.
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0: 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I'm meteorologist Olga Breeze for KOAT7.
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2: Doing garden talk. I'm Derek O'Neill, as I said. We are here to answer any gardening questions you may have or just talk for an hour or so. Take part of your morning. Maybe you're out in the yard. Maybe you're trying to get some things done before the hottest part of the day sets in. I can't avoid talking about the water just because that's where we're at. And it's 100 degrees. We're in the upper 90s for the next several days. There's a couple of breaks when I look at the weather. You know, I live and die by weather. And I say that somewhat. Sometimes it's not just that. I guess next, middle of the week, we drop down to mid-90s and even some chance of rain towards the end of the week when we're in the 89 degrees. At 90, it's hot. It's just hot. Above 95, it's really hot. Below 90, I think we can tolerate it. When we had weather the other day, a few days ago, where the wind was blowing, it was 100 degrees. That was brutal for us at the nursery. We water everything every day. Almost doesn't matter what it is. If it's in a pot, we water everything every day. One of my better water boys is always finding those things that need extra water, and it does a really good job watering. And then he finds a few things, very few, that are overwatered. And I'll take a couple overwaters versus a bunch of underwaters. I say all of that because when that day came, everybody, the watering of the yard, the nursery yard, takes about 6 hours. Some take longer. If you take less than that, I know it's not done properly. So if you start at 8, 9, 10, 11, 12, 1, 2, right? Could be done by 2 o'clock. At 2 o'clock, they were done. I picked up the hose and started over. One of my managers came to me and said, I'll get that. I said, no, I got it. So for the last 2 or 3 days, I have spent a couple hours on a hose myself after the nursery got watered because I would just much rather rewater the stuff that we call the crybabies, the plants. And it's funny because these plants aren't necessarily water lovers. It's the soil. It's the size of the pot. It's the size of the plant. It's where it came from, possibly, that just need a little extra water. I've got things that are what I would consider xeric, which is the right plant in the right place, low water for New Mexico, that we're watering a couple times a day. I've got other things like a Vitex. I've got Vitex, which is that purple tree, what you see blooming right now. Beautiful tree. Good gracious. Those spikes of purple flowers. On Jefferson and Osuna, there's one on the corner. Get my bearing straight. East, northeast corner. And then next to it, going to the north, is a pink one. We have one, a couple left, just a couple. I took one because I had to. Called Flipside. I had to because I wanted it. I liked it so much. Flipside, the backside of a leaf has a purple to it. A little lighter color than the flower, but really, really cool. Jen, my wife, planted that yesterday. Great little small tree. Well, they're xeric. They're very, very hardy. They're very, very drought tolerant. But they're also a big tree in a small pot for us. And I'm not sure where they came from, but if we're not watering them twice a day, they're showing it and screaming at us. Crybabies, as we call them. So we're watering some of the nursery twice a day. Again, my best water, he said, I got it. It's good. And he was right. When I rewatered the day he watered, I probably didn't have to. But there's a difference between surviving and thriving. And we are looking to thrive. We don't want things surviving. We want things thriving. The heat would tell you to be very, very cautious with what you're doing otherwise. Fertilization, pesticides, herbicides, you know, this time of year, specifically when it's this hot, you start to see some weeds in the lawn, and the most common, most average thing is a weed and feed. People just want a weed and feed. We know the name, it rhymes. I want weed and feed. No, you don't want weed and feed. We have a weed and feed. I don't even have one right now.

0: and I'm glad I don't. I don't carry manure in the summer because I think it's hot and it burns. I don't carry weed and feed in the summer because, I do sometimes carry it, but, you know, I have that fertilizer that I had formulated for us, the 1688 with iron and sulfur in it. Super green, Jericho's lawn food, super green lawn food. They make a weed and feed, but here's the deal. Weed killers don't know the difference between the weed and the tree. Most weed and feeds are broad-leafed weed killers, meaning they target leaf, which is a dicot, the vascular system that is spread out, versus monocot, where the, like corn or grass, where the blade or the vein in the blade runs top to bottom and doesn't branch out. So that's one target. There's several, and there's a lot of new ways of doing things now. But all weed killers are susceptible to burning plants and hurting trees, and the hotter it is, the more likely you are to do that. So no weed and feeds. In fact, people coming in right now, should I fertilize? No, you shouldn't. When we break this hot flash, which we will, we're going to, you know, like I said, a little later in the week, get some break. Then you could start considering if you're going to fertilize. I'm going to tell you, we recommend fertilizing 3 or 4 times a year, starting as early as 5 or 6 if you start early. Like, you could start feeding your lawn in February if you want. I used to do that, green up my lawn by March. But then I had to take care of it, mow it, and water it, and I have chosen not to. Actually, we have chosen to go to a native grass. I was looking at it the other day. It's beautiful, soft, once a week watering versus a cool season grass that needs tons and tons of water. So leads me right into talking about the weed and feed, talking about one of our sponsors. You know, as I've already talked about, I could spend the whole hour just talking about how much water. In fact, I probably will. I'll talk a lot about it, but also what not to do. So our number one thing that people misunderstand, struggle with, don't know, and I'll give the story because it's in me, and I just repeat it over and over, and I'll go back to what I was thinking I was talking about earlier. How often, how long? Water. The key question is, how much water are you putting on? So the amount of water that we're using this time of year to keep our landscape, and with the drought and the heat and little rain, that will change. We're expected to have a great monsoon season. But until then, you really got to supplement. And it would be time to up it and supplement a little bit. Here's where you're going to use more water. And your water bill is going to show that. And if you want a nice looking yard, that's what you want to do. If you just want survival, that's one thing. But thriving requires a lot more effort in the seat. So it's Richard from Jericho Nursery. The number's 505-243-3333. Bob's down the hall. We're still waiting to get into the new studio, so he got Judy on the line for me. Good morning, Judy.
1: Hi, Rick. I've got a very different question. Bob didn't seem to think you've ever had this one before. But anyway, I have a very, very pesky robin, and she is leaving her business on top of my flagstones around my planters, and I have to wash them off, I have to scrape them off, and she's eating something blue, some kind of a berry, and I don't want to use anything that will hurt her or the lizards or other birds or anything. I've read about, you know, everything. I'm thinking some kind of a scent that would bother her. But then I was thinking about a scarecrow.
0: Yeah.
1: Do they really work?
0: Yes. The key to success, and this is what we sell an owl. You can get a blow-up snake. So those are a couple of natural predators to birds. And the thing is, they get used to them, so you got to move them around. You know, what I see in scarecrows when I go up to the Jemez and see the Indians growing on the pueblos there is some sort of way to make movement happen. Because if you just put up a cross and a shirt on it and a hat on top of the stick, they get used to that. So you gotta change it up. You gotta, if you buy an owl, there's one of the owls that we carry that the head spins. You gotta move them around. Like I said, there's a blow up snake. The other thing that I'm gonna tell you, and I don't think I have any in stock, but I use it. I bought it because I use it on my hummingbird feeders to keep ants out, is a product called Tanglefoot. If I don't have it, then you can buy it online. That's how I did it, because I couldn't find it, so I bought it through Amazon. I hate to say that, but I needed it and I wanted it. And this is this gooey, tacky, never dries out, sticky stuff. So if you can get this Tanglefoot, and there's one specifically for birds. I use one for pests. And you put it, I put it on the hook of the hummingbird feeder, and the ants won't cross it. If you could get this Tanglefoot to where the bird is perching, she will not perch there. She won't be able to.
1: Okay, now this is called Tanglefoot, is that?
0: Yes, ma'am.
1: Okay.
0: And it never, I mean, if you get it on you, I use a stick to put it on. It never dries up. You know, I used to use Vaseline, but in the heat, the Vaseline just turns to oil and runs down the pole. But Tanglefoot is amazing. And again, I have the pesticide one. If you're going to get online and look for it, there's one for birds, I believe. And if it's a branch, then what you want to do is there's a backwards tape that you put on the branch. Because then when you want to take the Tanglefoot off, you just take the tape off instead of putting it directly on the branch. You don't have to do that. I put it directly on the branch. I put it directly on the hook or the... I have a shepherd's pole with hummingbird feeders. I just put it on the pole.
1: Okay. Well, I've got this flagstone, you know, base around all of the planters, and that's where she's dropping. And if I put that down, well, and the lizards run up and down, you know, that thing all day long. So
0: they won't. They'll stop running up and down it.
1: Well, I don't want to stop that.
0: Well, you got to decide what you want to do, Judy. Do you want to clean up after the bird, or do you want to stop it? If you want to stop it, then you're not killing the bird. You're not killing the lizard. They'll just find another place to go.
1: Okay. All
0: another
1: right.
0: way around it.
1: Okay. Thanks, Rick.
0: Yeah, I appreciate the call. Thank you.
1: Bye-bye.
0: Bye. Yeah, Nancy, my bonus mom, my neighbor, deals with that with peacocks, and we love the peacocks. In fact, I saw a baby yesterday for the first time. I'd wondered this year if they were even setting, and then yesterday morning I was like, oh, look, there's one baby. But the peacock mess is way, way worse than the robins, and where you park your car and where they nest, and you can't move them around. They just, they do what they do, and they live where they live, and kind of live with it. My name is Richard Hobson from Jericho Nursery. I am unfamiliar with Bob being down the hall and having to tell me it's time for a break in my ear and not being able to see him and know when the music starts, but I know it's time for a break and he just said break. 505-243-3333. I'm Richard from Jericho. We're News Radio 96.3 KKLB. We'll be right back.
2: 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One of the questions I have been curious about, I've heard the term birder and bird watcher, and I wondered, which one am I really? Oh, we put the question to P.D. 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The terms are used interchangeably, but talk a little bit about what they might be actually, when someone is using the term, what they mean.
3: Sure, and they are used interchangeably. Birding implies a more active endeavor where one may travel or actively seek to find certain species, whereas bird watching is more passive and, for example, watching your bird feeder in your backyard and enjoying what shows up.
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0: Back live in studio, Richard from Jericho Nursery here. News Radio KKOB. 505-243-3333. Leads me to what I'm trying to relearn or continue to learn or continue to grow. Somebody said to me, a few months back, slow down with the phone number. I honestly struggle with that because I think everybody listening has heard that, and it's such an easy number, 243-3333. But the butt and the stall and the hesitation and the wait is not everybody that's listening to this show always listens to this show. I get caught up in, it doesn't take 3 words before somebody will turn around and say, you're the guy on the radio. Yes, I am. God has given me this distinct voice. People recognize it. I am grateful to have that. I'm grateful to have this show. Also grateful for people that are willing to say, hey, I didn't know the number. I didn't know this was a call-in program. I need you to slow down. All of that said, I give out the number again because it's Richard from Jericho Nursery. I've been in business 21 years. I've been in the industry my whole life, literally my whole life, since I was in, before grade school, I was in this business. My father was in this business. The people in and around me were in this business. And so learning and growing and doing what I do, I have a tendency to get stuck in what I think I'm saying. And one of the things that I continue to learn to grow and was reminded to me this week from somewhere in social media, that you say and that what is heard is very often not anywhere close to what you thought you wanted to say, what you thought was heard, what you thought maybe was understood, what you expected them to believe because of what the words you used. Most of our filters are our filters, are our reality of what's come through us, what we've grown up with, what we've lived with, what we know, like needing to water a lawn, like needing to use more water than maybe you want to. So then you go to Just Sprinklers and say, okay, yeah, maybe I'll put artificial turf down. Know that it's hot. When I had some artificial turf at the nursery, the person I allowed to put some turf in there, I said, well, is it hot? And they said, well, of course it's hot. It's plastic. So you would hose it down. You want good artificial turf that drains where you can hose it down. If your dogs are going to be on it, using it to pee, you want to be able to wash that through so you don't get that buildup. And so it'll take some water occasionally just to wash the urine past. So it's a big decision if you're going, thank you. If you're going to put in turf, we're going to talk about soil here in a minute and soilutions and sod and artificial and all the differences between those choices. And what we don't talk about enough in the value of turf and the value of trees and shade in and around plants and all of the things that they do. Sharon, good morning.
12: Good morning.
0: Thanks for calling. How can I help you?
12: I'm very curious about putting an ocotilla in our front lawn. We love them. Not sure what time of year would be the best to plant them. Do you all carry them? And do they have? Are they rooted? If you could give us some information on that.
0: Oh, Sharon, what is said and what is heard, you'll hear me. You heard it in the sigh. Yes, I carry them. My partner in crime, Bob, has part of the nursery that he sells his goods, and they're his. And he sells the pinons and the rock and the Mexican artwork that we have. And I struggle. There are some leafing out. They're all bare root. They're all dug out of other parts of the state. I think most of them are dug here in New Mexico. But they come in with no root system. So this is the sigh, the ooh. Are they alive? I think so. Do they live? I think so. Will they grow eventually? The story that I tell is my previous employer and his wife had a really nice home and put in an ocotillo, and it was in the yard for 3 years, and the wife was, pissed. She's like, take that thing out. It's dead. 3 years later, it leaps out.
12: Wow.
0: So I struggle because are they alive? I don't know. When they get leaves, they must be alive, right? Well, I don't know. So, yes, I carry them. Yes, they grow here. How do you do it? You water a little more. You use Super Thrive, a plant hormone. You can smell the B1 when you open the bottle. And then you hope and you pray and you lay hands on it and say, live! So, there's my kind of blunt, brutal answer.
12: Is there a better time of year to plant them?
0: You know, I liked what John Seaver just said about heat and some of those native plants, and ocotillo would be one that it wouldn't hurt to plant it in the heat at all. It's not like it's going to have to ward off these extreme hot temperatures like some other things that don't appreciate them as much as an ocotillo does. So I think anytime.
12: All righty.
0: The best time again would be 4 or 5 years ago, because then you'd know. But other than that, that's just sarcasm. Other than that, I think anytime you want to, you can give it a whirl.
12: Thank you very much.
0: Thanks for calling. Appreciate it. 505-243-3333 is the number. 505-243-3333 is the number. I believe. Thank you. God, they're coming in at 100 degrees. I love it. Jan, good morning.
13: Chad, yeah. Hey, I've got a friend in Southern California that has a couple of Joshua tree seedlings that he raised from seed, and he's offered one to me, and I'm just wondering the survivability in New Mexico, Albuquerque area, and if so, what can I do to help it thrive?
0: The gentleman I was just talking about with the Ocotillas has had Joshua trees. You have to get a special license to be able to sell them here. So I don't know what the rules are for somebody that's grown one. I'm not thinking they're going to come find you. They do grow here. A little shade initially. It's kind of funny because, you know, you think, wow, they grow where it's hot. Yeah, we're a mile up and we're closer to the sun. So when we first got them in, we shaded them for a little bit, watered them a little bit more than you would expect to. But yes, they will grow here.
13: Anything to do with the soil? I live up in Placidus, and the soil is a little clayey here.
0: Then absolutely get something that helps that drainage. If you've got caliche or clay that doesn't drain well, you want to put in some cinder or some charcoal or some pumice, a cactus mix. We carry a cactus mix that's got the volcanic rock in it for drainage. So I would surely use that in the hole when you plant the tree.
13: Okay, one last question on the hole. So dig a hole, good-sized hole, put the cactus mix or a good draining soil in. Are you creating a basin that holds water when I water it, or will that eventually drain out through the clay soil?
0: I would put a basin. It'll eventually drain out anyway, but again, the first, you know, and there's all kinds of controversy around this. People are like, no, but soil has to grow in our dirt anyway. I'm like, yeah, but the first 6 months and it's 100 degrees and this is a new plant, the more you can help that tree along, the better off it will be. There is a point of overdoing that. There is a point of using too much good soil, too much water, where the plant gets babied and it gets pampered. But everything you can do, it's an injured animal. It's teaching a child to walk. It's this like little baby steps to help this thing get established and rooted. And once you do that, then you start taking away the other stuff that you've offered to help it.
13: Okay, great. Okay, good. Good information there. Thanks very much.
0: Thanks for the call. Appreciate it, Chad. Good luck. The number is 505-243-3333. See, for those of you listening who don't know, I do a Sunday gathering. It's a church for me. It's my church. It's a little recovery based. It's a little education. It's a little bad playing guitar and terrible singing. It's a meditation and a prayer and 30 minutes of teaching. And I have to do a music minute in my hour of teaching on Sunday nights. And I shut the beep up for 1 minute. And I literally pull out my phone and hit the timer and shut up for a minute. Because I just talk so fast that sometimes it's hard to get a word in edgewise. The person that used to be on the show before me said, oh, the gift of gab, and my wife's sitting across from me. I'm able to get a word in edgewise, and I thought, gift of gab sometimes is not a gift if I don't shut up and have two ears and one mouth for a reason. The number is 505-243-3333. I'm Richard from Jericho Nursery on Alameda. Go to jerichonursery.com and check it out. We are going to take the break at the midway point. This is 96.3 News Radio KKOB. We'll be right back.
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20: 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444444444444444444444444444444444444444444444444444444444444444444444444444444444444444444444444444444444444444444444444444444444444444444444444444444444444444444444444444444444444444444444444444444444444444444444444444444444444444444444444444444444444444444444444444444444444444444444444444444444444444444444444444444444444444444444444444444444444444444444444444444444444444444444444444444444444444444444444444444444444444444444444444444444444444444444444444444444444444444444444444444444444444444444444444444444444444444444444444444444444444444444444444444444444444444444444444444444444444444444444444444444444444444444444444444444444444444444444444444444444444444444444444444444444444444444444444444444444444444444444444444444444
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4: Good morning, back live in studio 505-243-3333. Deep breaths. I want to thank people who are true gardeners out there that are still coming in when it's 100 degrees and buying plants. Yes, we're here. We're here 24. We're open 363 days a year, thereabouts, pretty much Christmas, New Year's. Close a little bit, but yes, we're still selling plants in June and it's 100 degrees. Yes, we're still selling plants tomorrow, the longest day of the year. Yes, we're still telling you it's okay to plant. Yes, we're still bringing in new merchandise. Oh my God, you should see the hydrangeas we brought in this week. I can't believe it. I almost want to move them into the air-conditioned area because they're not real happy about New Mexico sun. But man, the colors on them, I can't believe. Jennifer did such a great job. There's three or four different colors of Monrovia hydrangeas in full bloom right now. They need full shade, they need moisture, and they need a lot of acidic soil. I carry a soil and potting soil bag that's got Jericho Nursery's name on it, Jericho Nursery's potting mix. It's the one we use. It's the one on the bag. And it's a peat moss base. Peat moss holds more water than most anything money can buy. And it's acidic. And so a hydrangea, a blueberry, an azalea, a Japanese maple, beautiful, need a little extra love. And this peat moss is something that the potting soil is something we highly recommend. Typically, I tell you, not as I was just saying to Chad, don't overdo your soil because you're going to freak out the plant when it has to grow into our New Mexico soil. Well, when you're growing a blueberry or a hydrangea, you're going to dig a 3 by 3 foot hole and you're going to fill it with straight, nothing but good potting soil like my peat moss based potting soil. And when the plant grows past that hole, it's time to consider how much effort and time and work you're going to put into keeping the soil acidic and moist. I think 3 to 5 years for a plant like a hydrangea or a blueberry is phenomenal, and I think
0: chasing after that is more effort than it's worth to me. I'd rather just start over and put in a new plant with new soil. Some people have the time and the gumption and the desire to really say, I'm going to do it. I know a guy up in Denver that grew blueberries and bales of peat. He planted the bale and he did vinegar to keep the pH high. I don't have that kind of time. I don't want to put that much time in. I want it to be pleasurable. I have a drip system. The drip system waters all the stuff. And so when I water, it's because I want to. I got my thumb on the end of a hose and I'm spraying and it's therapeutic for me and I enjoy doing it. But I won't garden without it. A drip system, I won't, because you're a slave to it. So I want to have it serve me. I want to have it serve the house. And I don't think we talk enough about it. When you heard Jess Sprinklers talking about artificial turf versus sod, and you heard Bacchus Trees talking about shade trees and the right tree in the right place. You know, we're all trying to do the right thing. Corky Baca, the owner of Bacchus Trees, working with Bob down the hall here, working with the neighbor, trying to help remove a tree. Bilingual, found out today. Very much still involved, the owner of the company, like I am. I'm grateful for that. But here's what we don't talk enough about. You've probably heard my promos. Maybe you haven't. My promos basically say you want to live in a smarter, safer... healthier. Smarter, safer, healthier environment. Come to Jericho and let me show you how. What am I talking about with that? What is the tease? Nobody's questioned it. But here's some documents. And again, some of the stuff I listened to. There's proof. There's scientific evidence. There is testing. There's neurons. There's all this stuff going on that we don't give enough credit to the landscape in and around our homes and our neighborhoods and the trees and what value and the lawn and what value it brings. I can talk monetarily easily about it. Diagnostician. That's a weird word, right? I was like, somebody that diagnoses is a diagnostician? Anyway, Bacchus Trees. What we're not talking about is that grass around your property, grass around your house, properly placed, lowers the temperature by 10 degrees. Imagine it's 90 degrees instead of 100 because you've got your lawn at the front door, and instead of turning on the swamp cooler, you open up the door and turn on the sprinklers in the evening. Get a natural flow of air coming through your house. That the shade tree properly placed on the west side of the house on that big plate glass window that's sending 100-degree temperature into your house is shading that window in the summertime. The leaves drop off and the sun comes in the wintertime instead of closing the curtains like I'm having to do on waiting on one of my trees to grow. Imagine that in and around landscape schools, the kids are learning more, getting smarter, loving it, liking it more. That in and around healing facilities that are landscaped, there's less crime. Besides the bare minimum of those things, oxygen, the carbon reduction of the footprint, the value that we don't share, that people don't understand, as much as I would love to say, my everything I sell, you should have, you would have, you need to have. My stuff is on the back burner, right? If you're trying to decide whether you can afford a night out for dinner or a little more in the groceries or a road trip versus buying a shrub, you're probably taking the first three. So those that are doing the shrubbery and the trees and planting and after it, thank you. I hope you can. I hope you can hear the emotion, because we couldn't be who we are and do what we do without the people out there that are doing it in June and July when most people are like, yeah, I ain't doing that. It's too hot. My wife planted that Flipside Vitex this week. I planted some tomatoes last week. The thumb on the end of the hose is therapeutic for me. I used to call it beer and hose therapy. I got rid of the beer, so now it's just hose therapy. Getting your hands in the dirt. There's nothing like it. The whole spiritual aspect of the grounding part and the earthing and the foresting in Japan, right? They call it forest bathing. There's studies that show how much healthier that is for you. So for those who are doing it when it, when most people, and I'm a generalist, so I understand most of us are like, yeah, I'm going to watch TV or TikTok. I'm not. Last night, I'm sitting in my house, air conditioner on, it's 100 degrees, been outside all day. TV's on, let's watch some soccer game that I don't even know who's playing. Watching the TikTok, drawing, coloring, and I can see through the closed curtain the sun setting. Got off my ass and took myself outside, sat there where I could put my feet on the floor without my shoes on, and watch the sunset. That's part of it. It's this whole part of becoming part of nature and nature becoming part of who you are and giving back and taking and giving and helping and being of service. So where you could be of service is know that we've got some stuff that maybe you want to come try. We got Monrovia product in this week. Oh my God, it's beautiful. Like I talked about the hydrangeas. We got 10, maybe 15 different perennials that are Xeric perennials that are luscious, beautiful. Oh my goodness, gorgeous stuff. We got an echinacea, we got lavender, we got hardy lantana. You got to know which ones are hardy. We got gold, like you said, Gloria, echinacea, purple coneflower, which is now not just purple, but lots and lots of different colors. All of these perennials are premium perennials that we sell for $19.99 this week because we can and we will, and we are trying to entice you a bit. 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A little extra water, a little extra root stimulator, a little more loving, maybe a little more therapy, maybe a little more time in the yard instead of in front of the TV, maybe a little more time in the dirt instead of on the TikTok. I'm talking to myself, by the way. Anyway, come in, check it out. We'll talk on the other side of the break about the other things I have on sale and conserving water, because I talk about how much water we need to use. We need to figure out how to save and use that water properly with proper soil amendments and mulches. We'll get to that on the other side of the break. It's Richard from Jericho Nursery. 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Going to take our last break. You've got time to get in. The number's 243-3333. That's 505-243-3333. Again, it's Richard from Jericho Nursery taking our last break at 96.3 News Radio KKOB. We'll be right back. Richard from Jericho Nursery here.
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0: Good morning, Pat. Live in the studio, 505-243-3333. Thank you all for the calls. I greatly appreciate it. You've got time if you want to get in. Great questions this morning. And I so appreciate you listening and participating and calling in. Craig, good morning. Thanks for calling.
25: Good morning, sir. Thank you very much for taking my call. I appreciate it.
0: Absolutely.
25: So I have my property sits on a corner, and the backyard is pretty barren. We've tried to do some raised garden beds, stuff like that. It's pretty much just dirt now.
0: Okay.
25: I'll lay some sod down. That's what we're, not for the whole thing, but
0: yeah, portion part of it. Sure.
25: Is. And then basically, what's a good time to lay the sod would be my first question. What type of sod should I look at? And what type of watering system, obviously. And then second, what would be a good way, something that I could throw out that's inexpensive, and something maybe I could plant that I could let grow and die over the winter to amend the rest of the soil for a garden for next year?
0: So there's a number of green manures. It's a little early. It's way early. You're not going to do those until fall. There is buckwheat. There is annual rye. We carry a couple that are mixes, and you grow them in the wintertime and you till them in the spring. I'm going to tell you, though, probably because our soil is so poor, that process is okay. I mean, it's worth doing, I guess,
25: sure.
0: But it's not enough. You're going to buy Soilutions compost in bulk from just sprinklers, and you're going to till that in for your lawn. When you're doing this sod, you're going to till in, depending on what kind of sod you decide to do. Bluegrass is the most water, but it's the prettiest, fine, soft, all single blades, no clumping. And I used to have women take off their shoes because the fescue, which is a deeper rooted, a little hardier, is thick, clump, horsey grass. And some people just don't want that. It'll use less water. I don't know that it uses enough less to change your water bill, but a little bit. But you're still going to till in at least 6 to 8 inches, and you're going to do at least 2 inches deep and then till that in 6 to 8 inches on the bluegrass. If you're going to do fescue, you're going to till in up to a foot. What gives fescue its sturdiness is the deep roots. And the deep root system should have soil that's holding moisture. It feeds right into what I wanted to talk about anyway. You need to be able to hold this water in place. Once you put down your seed, your sod, you're never going to be able to get organic matter back into that soil underneath. So the more the better, the more you can afford, tilled in for your existing or your new coming sod, which you can do anytime. And then when you're getting ready to plant, I would suggest that you could throw it out there and let it set through the fall. You could throw it out and till it in. You could throw some more in. What I've done in my vegetable garden in my backyard is put raised beds in, and my raised beds are waist high. They are 3 foot high, and they are straight Soilutions products. They are raised bed mix. They are compost. They carry half a dozen different mixes. So depending on what, when and what you're going to plant will depend on which one you use. But spend the money on the soil, because if not, you're going to spend it on water and you're going to chase your tail trying to keep things watered and healthy and growing. You've got to change the soil. And that's where people get controversial with me, and they say, oh, you should not have to change the soil. I'm like, I want more than a patchy plume and a yucca in my yard. And in order to do that, I'm going to have to change my soil. And in order to do that, that's an ongoing process that requires continual effort. It's not like you can just do it and say, pop the beer, hey, I'm done. You're never done. If you're a gardener and you're into it, you're growing a landscape, it requires effort all the time. If that's not the case, then I want you to hire a landscape designer, to have them get to know you well enough on what amount of effort you want to put into it. Because if you're like, nah, I don't want to do that, I don't want to do that much work, they get a good sprinkler system, put in good soil, get a good timer, get somebody to help you design out something that fits your needs. Because if you're not one that's going to spend time working out in the yard, then maybe you need a little more xeric. Maybe you want the right xeric plants that give you some softness and not just dirt, but not a lot of effort and work and pruning and cleanup and all that.
25: Gotcha. And then you were saying, as far as the soil goes, Just Sprinklers has a, what was that you recommended from Just Sprinklers?
0: They carry 6 or 7 different products. It's a local-made compost. It's Soilutions. They carry a raised bed mix. They carry an enriched compost. They have some samples, and they have some literature at all of their stores. So just go in, and you can see the products. You can look at the literature they have at the registers, and they can help you decide the best product for the use that you have.
25: Perfect. That's very helpful. I really appreciate your time. Thank you very much for taking my call.
0: I appreciate the call, Craig. It was a good one. It fit right into what we were talking about anyway, so thank you.
25: Perfect. Thank you, sir. Have a wonderful
0: day. Yep, thank you. Happy Father's Day to all of you fathers out there. If you're going to do some gardening and get that mulch and stuff in, once you're done, then you want to mulch heavily afterwards. And there's cypress, there's cedar. Soilutions makes an enriched mulch, really cool. Forest floor, it's called. They've added some compost to it because this year's mulch is next year's compost. That decomposing process and the breakdown is all really valuable and important. Happy Father's Day to all the fathers out there. Take some time, put your feet up, enjoy a soda, enjoy some sun. Thanks for being part of my day and allowing me to be part of yours. Thanks for coming in, letting me come into your home. And thanks for being part of my show and giving us a call. I'll be at the nursery in just less than an hour if you want to come in and check us in. Check us out. Again, JerichoNursery.com. 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Anything we can do for you, let us know. Till next time, Richard from Jericho, I'm out.
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10: From ABC News, I'm Mike. Mike Dubusky. Iran's government now says the Strait of Hormuz is closed, with the country saying today's Israeli strikes in Lebanon violated Iran's memorandum of understanding with the U.S. ABC News senior White House correspondent Selena Wang in Washington.
12: The agreement between the U.S. and Iran calls for the war to end on all fronts, but Israel was not part of their deal. A U.S. official said yesterday that Israel and Lebanon have agreed to a ceasefire, but as of this morning, Lebanese media is reporting that at least 16 people were killed in Israeli airstrikes and drone attacks in Lebanon today. What this shows is that the conflict with Lebanon has the potential to derail the future of this U.S.-Iran deal.
10: Meanwhile, U.S. Central Command spokesman Tim Hawkins says traffic continues to flow through the Strait of Hormuz and that Iran does not control that crucial waterway. Right now, U.S. officials, including Steve Witkoff and Jared Kushner, are in Switzerland for peace talks awaiting the arrival of the Iranian delegation, and it's all threatening that positive trend we've seen recently with U.S. gas prices, which recently dipped under $4 a gallon on average. This driver filling up in Virginia.
13: I would love to see it get back down to about $3. That might be unrealistic, but that's what I hope for.
10: In the U.K. last night,
14: the two trains colliding about 60 miles north of London just after 5 p.m., and those trains were heading to London. An East Midlands Railway train driver died at the scene, and 89 passengers were hurt, including 33 people who suffered serious injuries, according to the ambulance service there.
10: ABC News foreign correspondent Marcus Moore. The Plains states are bracing for some severe weather today, says ABC News meteorologist Samara Theodore.
16: Through your Saturday afternoon into the evening by 7 p.m., we could see destructive wind, large hail, and the threat for tornadoes. So please be vigilant. Please be mindful. Please be careful.
10: Mississippi also under a state of emergency right now due to severe storms there. 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
26: Mostly clear, breezy, and mild tonight. The low 64 Albuquerque, 56 Santa Fe. Tomorrow, for Father's Day, we are looking great. It'll be sunny and hot, so breaks and hydration will be key for those celebrating with Dad outdoors. 97 Albuquerque, 89 Santa Fe. I'm meteorologist Olga Breeze for KOAT7.
1: Hello again, everyone, and welcome to America's Top Soundbites. My name's Brandon Vogt, and I'm set to count down the biggest soundbites in the USA for the week ending June 18th, 2026. These rankings come from the pages of Soundbite Magazine, the industry's number one periodical. But before we get to the countdown this week, let's check out the top three 1 week ago. At number three, it was Donald Trump with Plantner Pig. At number two, Paul Krugman with Demagification. And at number one last week, Donald Trump and Kristen Welker with The Walk-Off.
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28: Let's talk
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28: about
29: your elections in this country. We're like a third world country. Your elections are crooked, and you're crooked, and Meet the Press is crooked, and so is ABC and CBS and CNN.
28: But Mr. President,
29: your one-sided crooked networks. All right, let's call it quits because I've had enough. Thank you, darling. Have a good
28: Mr.
29: time.
28: Mr. President, let's please. I traveled all the way to Wisconsin.
29: I've sat in the rain with you for an hour. On and off in the rain, and I've given you enough time. You ought to straighten out your press, because you know what?
28: Mr. President,
29: a country can never be great with a dishonest press.
28: Listen, we traveled all the way to Wisconsin for this interview.
1: Number one, 1 week ago, Donald Trump and Kristen Welker with The Walk-Off. Who will be the number one soundbite in the land this week? Let's get to the countdown and find out. For the week ending June 18th, 2026. Coming in at number 20 this week, this one dropping two notches from number 18, a stirring duet between Chris Van Hollen and Cash Patel. It's Drinking on the Job.
27: Number 20.
30: There have been no occasions when your security detail had difficulty waking or locating you, is that right?
2: Nope, it's a total farce. I don't even know where you get this stuff, but it doesn't make it credible because you say so.
3: I'm not saying it, Director Patel. It's been written and documented.
2: You are literally saying it.
3: No, I'm saying that these are reports, Director Patel. No. And
2: unlike your baseless reports, Director, the only person Patel, that was slinging margaritas in El Salvador on the taxpayer dollar with a convicted gangbanging rapist was you.
3: You know, the fact,
2: only person that ran up a $7,000 bar tab in Washington, D.C. at the lobby bar
3: to me,
2: was you.
3: This
2: so the only individual in this room that has been drinking on taxpayer dime during
3: are
2: the day
3: polygraphing?
2: Is you.
3: Director Patel, come on. These are serious allegations that were made against you. They're
2: the allegations
3: in a lawsuit
2: are
3: that
2: false.
3: You filed.
2: You drinking margaritas with a gangbanger is true and on
3: video. Actually, it just goes to show you
2: don't. Running a $7,000 bar tab at the lobby bar has been filed by your own office.
3: This goes to show.
2: During the day. That's
3: Chairman,
2: you.
3: Mr.
2: This
3: Chairman,
2: is the ultimate example of hypocrisy.
3: Mr. Chairman,
2: I will not be tarnished by baseless allegations
3: let me
2: or fraudulent
3: questions.
2: Statements from the media.
3: The fact that you mention that indicates you don't know.

0: insane asylums or jails like Fidel Castro did do. This was made up. And we just can't, you know, accept it without pushing back.
1: And Anna, we know that there were people who were released from prisons who were encouraged to come into the United States.
0: It wasn't like it was in the Mariel, Mr. Vice President. It wasn't where it was like a purposeful release. Open up the jails, open up the insane asylums, and let people flood Florida. I lived through that in Miami.
1: If you go, it may not have been like Mariel, but if you go back to the caravans that were happening in 22, 23, we know that those things were funded. They were in some ways supported by the government.
0: There was absolutely
1: so I don't know how you define support or not support, but if people are encouraged to come into our country after having spent time in prison by their own governments, I think that's a problem.
2: J.D. Vance talking immigration on The View, number 19 this week on America's Top Soundbites. Here's a look at the numbers from coast to coast, and we're up to number 18 this week. This one dropping seven notches from number 11. It's Colorado Congresswoman Lauren Boebert with clickbait.
3: Number 18.
4: Guys,
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6: Well, I think most of the folks that have lost their primaries, they were backfiring on the GOP agenda. Cassidy, Cornyn. I mean, obviously Thomas Massie is the only one that I'm a little sad about. But I think if you ask him, he's not sad at all that he's not coming back.
2: Lauren Boebert with clickbait. Clicking in at number 18 this week on America's Top Soundbites. We're up to number 17 this week. This one also dropping seven notches out of the top 10. It's fired CBS newsman Scott Pelley with dead spouse.
3: Number 17.
7: Well, if we want to talk about it at an emotional level, the best thing that I can imagine in terms of describing it, is that it's like your spouse was murdered.
2: Scott Pelley with dead spouse. Number 17 this week on America's Top Soundbites. As the numbers get smaller, the hits get bigger on AT Soundbites, and we're up to number 16. And it's a debut on the countdown from California Senator Alex Padilla. His latest is Republicans rig the election.
3: 16!
8: You said it at the top. There's just a solution in search of a problem. All the studies, all the audits, all the reports show voter fraud is exceedingly, exceedingly rare. But there's a couple things we know about the administration. Number one, they don't like dissent. They don't like people disagreeing with them. Number two, they don't like accountability. That's why they resist congressional oversight so much, whether it's in the halls of Congress, at detention centers, or anywhere else. And third, they don't like people voting against them or against their agenda, and they're setting the stage to try to rig this November's election in so many ways before ballots are even cast.
2: Alex Padilla, Republicans rig the election. Number 16 this week at America's Top Soundbites. 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We're up to number 15 this week. This one dropping out of the top 10 from number 8. It's Congressman Al Green talking to Mark Wayne Mullen. Here's racist shut up.
3: Number 15.
9: A racist, Mr. Secretary, would do what happened to Rudy.
10: Are you calling me a racist?
9: A racist.
10: I'm asking a question.
9: Reclaiming my time, ask him to shut up.
10: That's a pretty...
9: Shut up. It's my time.
10: I'm not going to let anybody call me a racist, Chairman.
9: I never called him a racist. It's my time.
11: It is. Gentlemen, will suspend.
10: He will not.
9: Tell him to shut up.
11: It'll gentlemen suspend. No, the gentleman will suspend.
2: Racist, shut up. Al Green at number 15 this week on America's Top Soundbites. Also dropping out of the top 10 this week, from number 7 to number 14, it's New Mexico Governor Michelle Lujan Grisham with Men Don't Bother to Vote.
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0: 13 this week. Last week, Donald Trump had a big hit with Plantner Pig. His follow-up to that one is Plantner Nazi Tat.
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2: The generics are very interesting because the Republicans are coming up strong even before this. You know why they're seeing all these lunatics, like the guy in Maine with the swastika? You know, for 10 years they've been calling me a Nazi. And now they have a Nazi running. He's got a tattoo on him. I've been denying it for 10 years. They know it's not so, but they've been calling. I don't think they can call it to me anymore, you know?
0: Donald Trump, his latest on Graham Plantner, Nazi Tat. Number 13 this week on America's Top Soundbites. Coming up, more of the biggest soundbites in the USA. Also, a bevy of Hollywood stars, including Bette Midler, Richard Gere, and Robert De Niro. It's all to come on America's Top Soundbites.
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0: This is America's Top Sound Bites. I'm Brandon Vogt. As we're making our way to number one for the week ending June 18th, 2026. We're up to number 12 this week. As Donald Trump entered the G7 summit, he told them who he was. The boss.
1: Counting down the hits with Brandon Vogt.
2: Hello, I'm the boss. How are you?
0: I'm the boss. Donald Trump enters the G7 summit, debuting at number 12 this week on America's Top Soundbites. We're counting down the biggest soundbites in the nation. These are the hits radio stations are playing and people want to hear. And we're up to number 11 this week. This one dropping out of the top five and a former number one. It's Reverend Al Sharpton with Slave Fights.
1: Soundbite hits from coast to coast.
3: Trump and others are trying to bring us back to an America that we struggled to get out of. So there is a connection of why they're having these fights on the White House lawn, the UFO and all, whatever they call it, UFC.
4: Yeah.
3: And all that. Because they're trying to go back to that when, you know, they'd watch people have these fights for the slave masters and they'd be entertained by that. They're literally going back to that. Let's not forget.
4: Look at these ICE raids playing out on America's streets.
3: Let's not forget one of the things that I think slips a lot of people. When Donald Trump first was elected in 2016, Mika, in 2017 when he went to Oval Office, one of the first things he did was hang a picture of President Andrew Jackson. Andrew Jackson was a slave-owning president who nominated Judge Roger Taney to the Supreme Court. Taney became the Chief Justice that saw the Dred Scott decision passed.
0: Al Sharpton, Slave Fights. Dropping six notches to number 11 on America's Top Soundbites. And coming up, one of our long-distance dedications is from someone who fought in the UFC event at the White House earlier this week. We're up to number 10 this week on America's Top Soundbites. And a huge moment in human history this week as Elon Musk became the world's first ever trillionaire. And that's not sitting well with Senator Elizabeth Warren.
1: BV counts them down,
5: Elon Musk is officially the world's first trillionaire. Think about that. We're living in a time when more and more people are just hanging on by their fingernails to survive in this economy. And Elon Musk has more money and more wealth than anyone in human history. I want to be clear. This is not just some fluke. It is a feature of a rigged economy. Donald Trump's big, beautiful bill cut health care for millions of Americans to give guys like Elon bigger tax breaks. The tax code rewards CEOs for firing workers and replacing them with AI. Loopholes have allowed Jeff Bezos to pay an effective tax rate lower than a Boston public school teacher. And we are left with a country where a handful of billionaires at the top pop champagne in their $300 million yachts.
0: Elon Musk, the world's first trillionaire. It's not sitting well with Elizabeth Warren. Number 10 this week on America's Top Soundbites. As the numbers get smaller, the hits get bigger on AT Soundbites, and we're up to number 9. And it's the return of Bette Midler. Here's her latest song dedicated to Donald Trump, Fascist Born to Lose.

0: precious, let me put you straight. 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
1: Number 9 this week, Donald Trump, not the wind beneath the wings of Bette Midler. Her latest, Fascist, Born to Lose. Number 9 on America's Top Soundbites. 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Now, on with the countdown. This one, dropping out of the top 3 this week, down 5 notches to number 8. It's Donald Trump with Plantner Pig.
2: Number 8.
3: Because he's just an outright pig. He's like a pig. I watched him a couple of times. He's like a pig. That's what he reminds me of. You know, I come up with good names for people. I don't want to stick him with that one, although I think pigs would be very upset about it. Because he's just an outright pig.
1: The Plantner Pig from Donald Trump. Number 8 this week at America's Top Soundbites. We're now up to our long-distance dedication this week on America's Top Soundbites. 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This week's long-distance dedication goes out to Michelle Obama from UFC fighter Josh Hockett.
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1: 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Coming in at number 7 this week, ABC News is celebrating 20 years since Al Gore presented his Inconvenient Truth on Climate Change.
2: 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Count down.
6: The scientists were dead right. Why has so much been made about this documentary and what was wrong?
7: Well, they cherry-picked a few little, you know, how many years before the Arctic is ice-free.
6: Kilimanjaro.
7: Kilimanjaro, the snows of Kilimanjaro are complicated for sure. The main elements, as the scientific community has been very generous to confirm, are right.
6: Right. And Gore is right. A majority of the science in An Inconvenient Truth has come to fruition.
1: 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Number 7 this week on America's Top Soundbites. We're up to an AT Soundbites Extra this week, and it's from deposed CNN reporter Jim Acosta. He's out on his own now, and earlier this week, a judge decided to take Donald Trump's name off of the Donald Trump and John Kennedy Center. And as Jim Acosta explains, this is the biggest moment since the Berlin Wall fell.
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8: This is a giant waste of time, and it's a sign of what a petulant man-child he can be. 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
1: Like the Berlin Wall coming down. Jim Acosta on America's Top Soundbites. Coming up, more of the biggest soundbites in the land this week. We'll go back in time with Kamala Harris and two huge soundbites from big Hollywood stars. It's all to come on America's Top Soundbites.
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1: 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I'm Brandon Vogt as we're making our way to number one. Now it's time for an AT Soundbites Extra this week. It comes to us from President Donald Trump talking about the situation in Iran with the ripoff.
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20: People, you can invest if you want. I mean, what am I going to do, say nobody's ever allowed to invest? No, we're not investing. We're not putting up 10 cents. And people can decide to do that, but that's up to them. I mean, do you want me to say nobody's ever allowed to invest in a country? I'll say it with Egypt. Nobody's allowed to invest in Egypt. Am I supposed to say that?
0: I'm asking whether...
20: We are not investing in it, and we do not have a fund.
0: Are you asking Gulf countries?
20: No, I'm not. I'm not. If they do it, fine. But I would say they won't be doing it for a while until they find out the behavior. It's a behavior thing. But we are not investing. That's a false story that got picked up incorrectly from a statement that was pretty well made, I think, maybe a little bit... could have been a little more accurate, frankly. But it's a story. We are not investing 10 cents. Don't forget, there's never been anybody that's been so tough on Iran. This should have been done by Clinton and Barack Hussein Obama. It should have been done by Biden. It should have been done by Bush. It could have been done by a lot of people. This has been going on for 47 years. They've ripped you off for 47 years, and I'm the only one that did anything about it. They never shot missiles at anybody. We wiped out their Navy. We wiped out their military. We wiped out their Air Force. They have no anti-aircraft. They have no radar. You know, the reason oil stayed low is because we were taking ships out every night that you didn't even know about. 2 days ago, 3 days ago, a month ago, we took out 22 ships. We average from 15 to 25 ships a night. Nobody knew that. Our Navy did a great job. Nobody knew what was happening. That's why oil didn't go to $300 a barrel. It went to 125, 115. Now it's at 72, 73. I heard it's lower than that now. I haven't seen it in the last couple of hours. No, we were very tough, and we took out a man named Soleimani. Remember that? You know? You think this would have happened if you were alive? The evil genius? He was an evil genius. People forget that. I took out Soleimani in my first term. Without that, you don't have the situation that we're in today where we dominated. We dominated. We wiped out their military. And because we did that, and then we put up the blockade, which was totally effective.
1: 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Time now for an AT Soundbites Long Distance Dedication. Remember, you can always request a long-distance dedication. Grab a pen and paper, and I'll have that address for you right after this soundbite. This week's long-distance dedication goes out to the American people from The View's Sunny Hoyston, as she feels the American experiment has failed.
2: BV, count some down. Count down.
21: We have a very complicated history here. I think it's a very complicated country. And at this point, I am embarrassed at our government. I'm embarrassed at our lack of health care. I'm embarrassed on the assault on the press. I'm embarrassed of our Congress. I'm embarrassed by the criminal felon president that is in the Oval Office that has a UFC cage on the White House lawn.
22: It's really American, Sonny.
21: I'm embarrassed about all those things. And I'm also embarrassed at how America is now seen across the globe. I don't think that many Americans understand that we are part of a wonderful global community. And when you look at our allies are now giving us a one-star rating as a country, while I am conflicted about this country because I feel that it is, at this point, a failed experiment, quite frankly. I am also discouraged by how this country is viewed by the rest of the world.
1: The American experiment failed. A long-distance dedication this week. 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And it's from Governor of Maryland, Wes Moore, who made the news several months ago when people accused him of stolen valor. And it turns out those critics were right. Well, Wes Moore is back saying that what you're really doing is just hurting the military.
19: America, stop soundbites.
22: And how will you handle it going forward? Will there be more that you believe you're going to need to defend?
23: I don't know what it's about, and I think you need to ask them what this is about. I think people can look at the history of Sinclair and probably get a sense. But it's not just that I'm angry, I'm sad. Mm. I'm sad that this is not just about coming after me. It's coming after the people I served with. It's coming after other people who are willing to risk their lives. And by questioning my integrity, you're not just trying to question me, you're questioning theirs. You're questioning their experiences. You're questioning their trauma. You're questioning the fact that for so many of us who went overseas and deployed and who did come back differently and who have been processing and dealing with this, who have been working with doctors, who have been trying to absorb and understand that combination of time and trauma and the way that we are going through our own therapeutic process of dealing with it because we chose to raise our hands to serve because the country asked. So I am angry and sad, but not about what you're doing to me. I can take it. Mm-hmm. It's what you're also saying about my soldiers, what you're also saying about the people that I served with, what you're also saying about their conversations with their families. Because I think that is not just deeply unfair, it is deeply un-American, and it's not what we are supposed to be doing. We are enjoy the freedoms we have because there are people who are willing to sacrifice on behalf of it. There were people who were willing to give and lose their lives if necessary because the country asked. And I think by trying to come after me or anybody from a political perspective, that's just not who we're supposed to be. And that's not who we are. And particularly for something that I am so proud of. The Army helped to save my life. It helped to give me direction. It gave me a foundation. It gave me a purpose. And I would do it over again if asked. I was willing to sacrifice everything because I knew this organization gave me so much. And I just want to make sure that the service that we conducted in Afghanistan, the service that the men and women who I was proud to serve with, that never is disparaged or that is never is dishonored, particularly by people who might have a political motivation in the way they're trying to do it.
1: 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It's an AT Soundbites. Where are they now? Congratulations to Gail. She was our big winner of our AT Soundbites challenge last week. She knew that voice belonged to Jasmine Crockett. 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
3: Secretary, of course, I have a record of accomplishment. I managed a department with 70,000 career staff and $18 billion annual budget. I'm the only one with experience like that who is running for governor, and I want to use that experience and knowledge for the benefit of New Mexico. I was also a congresswoman, so I know how the federal government works, and I'm ready to work for New Mexicans so kids can read sooner, so people can get health care.
1: Here it is again.
3: Secretary, of course, I have a record of accomplishment. I managed a department with 70,000 career staff and $18 billion annual budget. 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I was also a congresswoman, so I know how the federal government works, and I'm ready to work for New Mexicans so kids can read sooner, so people can get health care.
1: Identify that voice by using the hashtag ATSB on X or send us an email, atsoundbites@gmail.com, anytime between now and 11:59 Sunday night for your chance to win. 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
7: 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And when the weather turns, our forecast is New Mexico's certified most accurate.
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30: This is America's Top Soundbites. I'm Brandon Bode as we're counting down the biggest soundbites in the land for the week ending June 18th, 2026. And we're up to number 6 this week on America's Top Soundbites. This one climbed as high as number two. It drops to number six this week. It's Paul Krugman with D-Magafication.
0: Counting down the hits with Brandon Bolt.
2: We need to, obviously, we need to defang Trump as much as possible and make sure that neither he nor anybody who follows in his footsteps has power after the next two elections. But beyond that, we really need to do a thorough purging of the United States. We need a demagification, and that is, you know, I'm not going over the top by using a word that's very similar to the denazification that we pursued successfully after World War II in Germany.
30: Paul Krugman, demagification. Number six this week on America's Top Soundbites. We'll pause the countdown right now as we take a look back through the archives of America's Top Soundbites and find this timely soundbite from 2010. A couple of weeks ago, with the situation going on with the election and the L.A.'s mayor's race, a lot of people started to think about California and how they have a tendency to go rogue when it comes to voting. Back in 2010, this was a huge hit on the countdown, and it basically launched Kamala Harris's political career. It took months for the state of California to count the votes when Kamala Harris ran for attorney general. Here's our flashback this week on America's Top Soundbites.
8: Weeks after the November 2nd election, California finally has declared a winner in the attorney general race. Harris finished so close to her Republican opponent that it took a month to finish counting every vote. She won by less than one percentage point.
30: Kamala Harris getting the victory after 4 months for California's attorney general back in 2010. Our flashback this week on America's Top Soundbites. Here's a look at the numbers from coast to coast on AT Soundbites, and we're up to number five this week. Last week's number one, it's Donald Trump and Kristen Welker with The Walk-Off.
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11: 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We're like a third world country. Your elections are crooked, and you're crooked, and Meet the Press is crooked. 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
9: But Mr. President...
11: Your one-sided crooked networks. All right, let's call it quits, because I've had enough. Thank you, darling. Have a good
9: Mr.
11: time.
9: Mr. President, let's please... I traveled all the way to Wisconsin.
11: I sat in the rain all the way to Wisconsin. On and off in the rain, and I've given you enough time. You ought to straighten out your press, because you know what?
9: Mr. President,
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30: Last week's number one, Donald Trump, Kristen Welker with The Walk-Off. This week, number five on America's Top Soundbites. That means there's a brand new number one this week on AT Soundbites. Before we get to it, we got four more huge hits. And at number four this week, Anna Navarro on The View as J.D. Vance was the guest. Here's her latest with Don't Do That.
0: Counting down the hits with Brandon Bolt.
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13: I have to go to break. Anna, God, please, we have more with Vice President J.D. Vance when we come back. Don't do that.
30: Anna Navarro being scolded by Whoopi Goldberg with Don't Do That. Number four this week on America's Top Soundbites. And we're up to a track that's just bubbling under the top 20 this week. From MS Now, it's Luke Russert opining on the soon-to-be-opened Obama Center.
0: BB counts them down.
14: I think about the week we've had.
15: Talk about
14: and
15: it.
14: And you had the UFC debacle, disgusting event that was on the White House grounds on Sunday night. And then on Juneteenth, this Obama Presidential Library is going to open. And that's to some degree the story of America is in there. And President Obama had always said that the greatness of America was that a guy like him could become president. And that is something that I think that this center will immortalize forever. the promise of America resides there. And I look at it and I'm thinking, and watching that clip with Michelle, which is so wonderful, think of the empathy that came from this man. And he did that every single evening. His way of connecting with average Americans. We don't see that anymore.
1: No.
14: At all. We don't care about the average Americans anymore. And I'll just say this. For a lot of people who might be feeling that America 250 is just not getting off on the right foot, it's not a good time to celebrate this country.
30: Just bubbling under the top 20 this week. Luke Russert opining on the Obama Center and the disgusting UFC event held at the White House. Every week, AT Soundbites is heard in all 50 states around the world and aboard ships at sea via atsoundbites.com. And we're up to number 3 this week. And it comes to us from Whoopi Goldberg asking J.D. Vance, what did black people do to you?
3: Number 3.
10: What did black people do to this administration that has allowed it to really stigmatize folks of color? And you know how hard it is. You have folks of color in your family.
15: Sure.
10: So when you see, you know, things, the Emmett Till stuff coming down, or them doing all kinds of removal of information of black heroes, how does that sit with you?
15: Well, what exactly are you talking about, Whoopi? Because I want to know what she's talking about.
10: So in a lot of the
1: museums,
10: there's so many. I just where they're taking down the actual history that happened in this country, slavery.
30: Whoopi Goldberg to J.D. Vance. What did black people do to you? Number 3 this week on America's Top Soundbites. We're counting down the biggest soundbites in the USA. These are the hits radio stations are playing and people want to hear. And we're up to number 2 this week. This one moving up the countdown. Last week, number 4. This week, the number 2 slot for actor Richard Gere with his latest, Alien.
3: Number 2.
16: Human history is in many ways the history of migration, of movement. It's a story of people adapting, building, contributing, and dreaming. And yet somehow in today's debates, we often speak about migrants, about refugees, as if they were different from us. I think the term I was actually given today, apparently the U.S. government is calling aliens. Aliens. That's the latest. It had been vermin, now it's aliens. I'm deeply ashamed of this, I want you to know. They belong to another category of human beings, as if their hopes and fears and aspirations were somehow less legitimate than our own. The simple truth that we're all connected by movement, by our own humanity, by journeys that have come before us.
30: Richard Gere with Alien. Moving up the countdown this week to number 2 on America's Top Soundbites. We're up to the number 1 soundbite in the land this week, and it's from Robert De Niro. Here's his latest, America Not Lovable.
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19: The phrase, we all love our country, stuck in my throat. Because our country isn't so lovable right now. I hate to say it, but loving our country is starting to sound like an abused spouse saying they love their abuser. I can't love a country that's led by a racist, misogynist, xenophobic tyrant. And let me just say it. I can't love the country that's led by Donald Trump.
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4: 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Buck. I'm Brandon Vogt. 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
3: The Los Angeles Police Department is under scrutiny after an officer shot and killed a dog in an apartment complex. The LAPD releasing body cam footage of the incident.
4: Is the dog put away?
3: Police responding to reports of screaming coming from a residence. The dog's owner said she had been celebrating the Knicks winning the NBA Finals last weekend. Chief Jim McDonnell has promised a comprehensive review of the shooting. A search is underway for the suspect in a series of highway shootings in the Kansas City area. ABC's Olivia Rubin has the latest.
5: The FBI offering a $25,000 reward for any information leading to the arrest of 22-year-old Oscar Sanchez Munoz. Police saying they tracked Sanchez Munoz to two homes where they thought he could be. One caught fire. At the other, spent shells visible from the ammunition police used to get inside. Several windows shattered. A search ending with no sign of the suspect. Authorities warning that the suspect is armed and dangerous, telling anyone who sees him to call 911 immediately.
3: And two large brush fires in Florida have shut down some major roads in the state. This morning, fire authorities say the bigger blaze is now 97% contained. Mike Dubusky, ABC News.
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6: 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I love this stuff. Listen, Brickhouse Nutrition been with me for a long time. So chatting with Miles, I'm up at like 235. True story. I never minded being 235, but you know what minded? My knees that were falling apart and my back. I'm like, I don't know what, before I started really lifting, probably about 190. So 235 was a lot. I said, I got to lose some LBs, Miles. He said, Dan, we're going to sic our team of docs and researchers on it, and we're going to get you a really good product because I don't want to take a lot of these needles and stuff. You know what he did? 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I got lean using Lean, L-E-A-N. 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
1: Candidate for GOP chairman for the state of New Mexico. Although that's not uncommon. I feel like one out of every three Republicans have already filled out the paperwork to be GOP chair. Thanks for being with us today here on News Radio KKOB. The field getting a little bit more crowded. And we'll talk about that here on News Radio KKOB. J.J. Buck producing. We got Mike Gabe in the newsroom. You can get in, too, 505-243-3333. And this is something that we've been talking about for several months. The New Mexico GOP chair position.

lot of support. Where Steve Pierce has a lot of support. His fingerprints are still over all this, all over this thing. And they're charging people to do it. They don't have to charge people to do it. When they had this meeting in April, nobody was charged. But they made sure that they're going to make a little bit of money off of this, too. Yes, I'm talking about the Republican Party, because this seems like all sorts of things that Republicans point the finger at Democrats and say, what are you doing that for? Well, that's what's going on with the Republican Party. And I'm involved in this situation, too. I've declared I was running for GOP chair. Here's another thing, too. So the deadline to apply for chair was Friday at 5 p.m., which I filed the paperwork and everything. And then they extended it. They extended it for the rest of the week. So the Republican Party now wants as many people as they can to file for chair. I mean, they have stacked this thing. It's a total setup. And over the weekend, I went back and forth like, do I even want to waste my time with this? I mean, Amy Barella wouldn't be running if she didn't have the votes. If Jim Townsend and them hadn't figured out exactly how many votes they need and to make Amy Barella the winner, she wouldn't risk it. Nobody would risk it. So I went back and forth like, man, I don't even know if I'm going to waste my time. And then when I heard about, oh, they're extending the deadline, and I heard about, oh, there's going to be more people getting in, I'm like, no, I'm not. So right now, I'm probably going to go down there knowing that the odds are stacked against me and everybody else. And Amy Barella, more than likely, is probably going to win this time around again. But I feel like if I get out, then I'm just kind of giving up. And I don't want to do that. And I also feel there's nobody else that has gotten into this race for chairman that I'm not better than to do the job, okay? And it pains me to say that, because I, especially those of you that have listened to me on the radio, like, I'm very self-deprecating. Like, I make fun of the whole celebrity thing. You know, you do that. But honestly, there's nobody that has entered this race for chair, and I'll talk about some of them here. They're public figures, definitely now. I think I can do a better job than they can. If somebody, and this is where I've been at since March, if somebody got in the race for GOP chair that I thought could do a better job than me, I would probably get out. That hasn't happened, though. And I'm thinking about, it has to be somebody that could reconcile the whole party, become a statewide operation, and command respect. And I'm thinking maybe a former governor or two that live here in the state of New Mexico might have been that person. Guess what? They don't want to get involved in a race. And in my mind, I've got a couple of people that, you know, if they jumped in it, I'd say, yeah, do it. But nobody so far has done that. And I don't want to get out, and then I wouldn't forgive myself, because even if I go down there in Las Cruces and Amy Barella's already got all the votes, at least I'm going to have an audience with all of those Republican, you know, all that leadership for the Republican Party, all of the people that are the volunteers, the state central committee members, all the people that have been involved in the process. I owe it to the people that have really encouraged me to do this and believe that I can do a really good job at it. And I also want to tell the people who have been destroying the Republican Party from within what I feel about it. So that might be my speech. My speech might just be a protest. Or hell, I might just roast everybody. What do you think about that? I'm entertaining ideas, because I'll get, you know, a few minutes. I might just go around the room and roast everybody. That might make me feel a lot better. But if there's six, seven people in the race and I drop out, it doesn't matter. I mean, if it was Amy Barella and then me and one other person, maybe –

0: maybe I'd consider it, even though I feel like everybody in the race I could do a better job of than them. And this is also a 5-month run. They're going to do this all again in December. In December, they're going to do this thing over again. And I don't know whether I would run in December or not. I know I wanted to run this time, and I thought, well, maybe if I won, I would run again in December. Maybe. I was still uncertain about it, but definitely that would be it. I would try to be that figure that comes in, tries to pull the state together, and then turn it back over, because I don't want to do this forever. I'm not a politician either. I'm never going to run for a political office. This might be, in fact, I'll tell you, this is probably the only political office I will ever run for the rest of my life. Just not interested in it. I like talking about it. I like talking to the people that are involved in it. I like supporting Republicans. But as far as me actually running, never really been interested in that. But this was something different. This was to help the party. This was to help these candidates, which I feel we owe it to. I mean, we got Greg Hull at the top of the ticket. Great Republicans up and down the ballot this time around. In fact, one of them's going to be with us later today, and that is Greg Cunningham. He's running for CD2. And he'll be with us later today at a 2 o'clock hour to talk about his campaign. And the Republican Party needs to stop the infighting. They can't. I mean, the egos are too big. Everybody is all self-serving. I mean, most of these people that are involved in the party that are running for office are people that have ran before and lost, or they've been involved in party politics and tried to run for chair and have lost. And it's like, you want something different? Well, here it is. And that's one of the other reasons why I want to stay in this, is so I don't have that kind of buyer's remorse later, or that remorse later of, well, I should have. No, I want to go up there, or go down there, to Las Cruces, make my case, and they can either vote me up or down. And I'll drive home with a clean conscience that they had an opportunity to do something that they've always griped about. And that was, oh, we need somebody new to come in, and there's too many of the insiders, and how can we expand our base? Okay, I'm here. If you turn your back on it, then I can't help you anymore. So I want to at least see that part through.
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0: All right, it's BV today, News Radio KKOB. Thanks for being with us on this Monday as we get the week started. We're talking about this GOP chair situation. You're going to hear a lot about this in the media, not just from me, but all the media this week because of the election that is going to happen Saturday, even if they don't get a quorum. And I've talked about this. They changed the rule to where they're supposed to get 66% of the state central committee members. Even if they don't get 66%, since this meeting was court mandated, it's still kind of unclear. But they're going to elect something, someone. Amy Barela is running again. I'm hearing rumor of all sorts of people jumping in the race, and I still haven't heard of anybody who will jump in the race and I would back off. Because nobody else is going to either. I mean, there's people that want me to get out of this race, but if I'll tell you this. So, and these are the people that are running. They're public figures. Robert Aragon. He lost to Steve Pierce two years ago. John Brenna, party insider. He runs Valencia County. He's done a great job there. He lost to Amy Barela last time. And in fact, there's this notion that, well, and there was like four people that ran against Amy Barela 2 years ago in 24. And John Barela finished second, but he got 18% of the vote. Amy Barela got 51% of the vote. She would have won even if there was nobody else running except him. She still would have had enough votes to win. Zach Anaya, who ran against Joshua Hernandez in Sandoval County state Senate race this year, got defeated in the primary. He's a young man. I think he has got a bright future in politics. And I told him, I don't know if the party politics part is right for him. I think he's more suited for kind of the other side of politics. And I think he's got a terrific future. So of these people, I think I can do just as good a job. I think I can do a better job. Especially with the two party insiders that have been there for a long time. Why didn't you do anything when you were there? Why all of a sudden now you've got all the answers? And that's what, you know, I'm asking the SCC members. Hey, take a chance on it. I mean, we tell on the campaign trail, we tell Democrats or New Mexican voters all the time, hey, these Democratic policies are failing. Give us a try. Now it's time for them to practice what they preach. Like, okay, maybe it's not another party insider or somebody, a party honk that's been there for a long time. Maybe we try somebody else. And this is the perfect opportunity because it's only 5 months. And I've said that I don't know whether I would run for that full term in December. I might, but I'm uncertain about it. And I definitely would make the next 5 months all about the candidates. Because to me, the biggest threat to New Mexico is that far left ticket of Deb Haaland and Maggie Toulouse Oliver. Like, we got to get out of our way and focus on Greg Hull. I mean, his Republicans have got to get him elected, or, I mean, we're looking at a socialist utopia here. It will be the furthest left ticket in the country. Not California, not Oregon. It will be New Mexico. I mean, we're in the top five anyway, but everything is off the board at that point. Hey, you don't like it? You don't like what I did in 5 months being candidate heavy, making them the priority, being transparent with all the money, doing an audit, you know, all the other stuff that you can do underneath. You don't like that in 5 months? Hell, vote me out. And I, like I said, I may not even run again. But I feel like we owe it to these candidates and the hard work that they've done to get out of the way and focus on them for 140 days or so. That's as long as it is till the election. And even if I get out, Robert Aragon and John Brenner are staying in. They've told me that, no matter what. And they've also told me that they have enough votes to win, which one of them doesn't. And a word to them and everybody else that's running, it may end up being like 60 people by Saturday. People will just tell you that they're supporting you, so you'll probably quit talking to them. But Robert Aragon and John Brenna both say that they've got enough votes to win this thing. And Amy Borrella says that she's got enough votes to win this thing, too. That's why she's there. So somebody's going to be upset. I will not be, regardless of what happens, because I will get to exercise a right to tell the Republican Party exactly how I feel. And I will sleep great that night, no matter what happens. All right, news is next on News Radio KQOB.
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0: All right, BB Today, News Radio KQOB. I tell you what, I saw that story, too, about the hotels. Now, I haven't had to do this in a long time, but when I was working nights, I'd be here in the afternoon, and I did nights, and sometimes it would be 9 or 10 o'clock before I was coming home. And sometimes the weather just kind of breaks in the wintertime, right? And I'm living in East Mountain, so there was a couple of times where I've had many, more than a couple of times, where I've had to stay in town overnight. I mean, they've closed the interstate. I couldn't get back home. And I remember one time, and I can't remember what hotel it was, I couldn't get back on the interstate, so I pulled in to get a room, and they wouldn't do it because, and I gave my driver's license. I was like, here, it's Edgewood. I don't live in Albuquerque. And he's like, no, we don't rent hotel rooms to locals. And I was like, are you serious? And he's like, yeah, that was the policy. So I had to go like across the street or something and rent a hotel room there. So I think this has been going on for a long time, and I never thought anything of it. I just thought, oh, it's just some goofy policy they have. But evidently that is still going on. You can learn more from our news partners over at KOAT. They've got a story on that. A couple of notes here on as we kind of wrap up. I wanted to catch up you with what's going on. Aubrey Blair Dunn, who ran for lieutenant governor, was on with Bob this morning. That podcast is available at newsradiokkob.com if you want to hear it and kind of his perspective on it, too. And, you know, kind of where he's coming from on it is the party needs to coalesce around one candidate. And obviously that is what needs to happen. The part, for lack of a better term, the other part of the state that's not the southeastern stranglehold with Borrella, the other counties, it would behoove them to coalesce around one candidate. Problem is, nobody's budging. And there's different ways to do this. And as I've gone through this process, as long as they let whoever wants to run, which is fine, but there needs to be some qualifications in there. As long as they let just anybody run, then it's going to split the vote up. And if the Southeast contingent, Jim Townsend, Steve Pierce, they're the ones who have been running the party the last several years. Their candidate's going to get over the top. So the change needs to happen underneath, like in the rules. And what needs to happen, of course, it's hard to change rules, but my example is, how about there's almost like a primary system, and you come up with a couple of candidates, and then they are the ones that ultimately will face each other for GOP chair moving forward. That way, it's not seven people running, and nobody wants to budge, and it's a plurality too. You know, if there's five people running, you know, and everybody gets in the teens, if somebody gets over 20%, they're the winner, right? And that's problems with the GOP as well too, and it's just politics too. Nobody wants to back off. Nobody, especially a job like this, like nobody had to raise any money. And there's people that are doing it just for the glory of it. I'm doing it for the candidates. I think we owe it to them. And I haven't heard a whole lot of people talk about the candidates. But we should be. We shouldn't be talking about stupid party politics infighting. We should be focused on Greg Hull at governor and all the way down, and our congressional people as well. But I get it. I mean, I understand it'd be great if everybody could get around one person, but nobody's going to do that. Nobody's going to budge. So if that's the case, then why should I get out? Because I want to say what I want to say as well. And who knows? Maybe there's a miracle out there. maybe something will happen on Saturday. Now, if not, there is a contingent that is trying to get another meeting together the following week on the 27th. And I think that's one of the reasons why they want to steamroll this thing on Saturday, is so they can just be done with it, throw their hands up, and, oh, well, Amy got elected again. It was court-ordered, and we're just back to normal now. You will not be back to normal. You look around, and this is why, I mean, we blame Democrats a lot. But one of the reasons why New Mexico has gotten into the shape that it is, it's because of a lack of leadership with the Republican Party going back years. Steve Pierce, I think, was more interested in his own political career. Obviously, he's back in politics. You know, he was able to sweet talk his name into being a BLM director for the Trump administration. I'd love to have been in that interview. I bet nobody asked what happened the last 6 years when you were in charge of the Republican GOP. Really didn't do anybody here a lot of favors, but he ended up doing himself some favors. And that's the way I feel about this party. Everybody's in it for themselves. They want to grab the glory. They want to have the titles. It's in many ways, it's more important for them to keep power than it is to do something good for the state.
2: How did I lose weight? And I did. Lean, right here. I did. I love this stuff. Listen, Brickhouse Nutrition been with me for a long time. So chatting with Miles, I'm up at like 2:35. True story. I never minded being 2:35, but you know what minded? 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
0: Thanks for being with us here on News Radio KKOB. Major development when it comes to this election in 2026. On the Democratic side, and we'll get to that in a minute and get your thoughts, 505-243-3333. Brandon Vogt with you this afternoon. We got J.J. Bucks producing, Mike Gabe in the newsroom, and this is quite the bombshell. It was announced just a couple of hours ago that Maggie Toulouse Oliver is suspending her campaign. Okay, now she won the lieutenant governor's race. She's running with Deb Holland. That's how it works. A lot of people, I feel like we got to go over this every time because different states do things different ways. Here in New Mexico, on both sides, Republicans and Democrats, the Republican runs, the Democratic person runs for governor, and then separately the lieutenant governor runs a campaign. And then after the primary, they're on the same ticket and they run together. So on the Democratic side, of course, Deb Holland boat raced Sam Bregman. And by an even larger margin, Maggie Toulouse Oliver defeated Harold Pope. I mean, everybody was squawking about how Bregman only got 28% of the vote in a two-person race. Well, Harold Pope only got 19% of the vote against Maggie Toulouse Oliver. I mean, Deb Holland got 72% of the vote, and Maggie Toulouse Oliver's like, hold my beer or my wine spritzer or whatever she drinks, because she got almost 81% of the vote, and she's now out. She is suspending her campaign. We don't know why. I'll read her statement. In the coming days, I will take a step back from my campaign for lieutenant governor. This has been an incredibly difficult decision, but a necessary one. Recent changes to my health have caused my family and I to reflect on my commitments at home and to the people of the state, both of which I take extraordinarily seriously. Suspending my campaign will allow me to focus on my family while ensuring that I can fulfill my duties as Secretary of State. My office will continue to conduct stellar gold standard. Now, this is, I'm going to stop there. She just brags on herself, in which she's been a pretty rotten Secretary of State. Now, and I want to make that point. She is the current Secretary of State in the state of New Mexico, and she's basically in charge of the elections. I've got my problems with Secretary of State's being in charge, but that's part of it. They're an elected official, and Maggie Toulouse Oliver, as you have heard me talk about, in violation of federal law, she has not turned over voter data that's been requested from the federal government. She's in violation of that. I don't think she's doing a very good job, Secretary of State, as we have talked about. But it is interesting what's going on here. She is a young lady. I have no young in political terms. I'll see if I can look up, see how old she is. I think she's late 40s. I think I've looked this thing up before. I think she's late 40s. But best of luck. She cites a health issue. And best of luck to her. Hope she can get medical, all the stuff that she needs to recover. Of course, I don't know what it is, and it's none of my business. But as I've often said, people in the public eye, you can't get mad at people for wanting to know things about you. You know, if you're just an accountant and you step away from your job, yeah, nobody's going to ask really what it is. But you're in the public eye, especially somebody that's been in the public eye like Maggie Toulouse Oliver for feels like 15, 20 years. People are going to ask those questions. And I'm sure we'll find out exactly what this is in the coming days. All right? Now, and of course, best of luck. Hope you do fine. Get well soon from all of us here at BEV today. All right? Now, here's the political part to this. Now there's no lieutenant governor right now running with Deb Haaland. The primary is already over. So here's the political questions that we will ask, and I have some answers for you. And we'll take your calls, too, if you want to jump in here. And on the text line, 505-243-3333. This is the mechanism. And the Republicans and the Democrats have the same mechanism when somebody drops off the ticket. You've heard me mention these people over the last few weeks. Is the State Central Committee with the Democrats. They are called, the State Central Committee. There's one for the Republicans, one for the Democrats. So now this is what's going to happen. The Democratic Party State Central Committee will now fill that vacancy. So they're going to have a meeting, and there'll be people running basically for lieutenant governor, and it'll be those people. It's probably, if it's anything like the Republicans, there's like 500 members. So I'm sure the Democrats have about the same number, maybe more. Who knows? So there'll be people running for lieutenant governor just for those people, those 500 or however many they are, the Democratic Central Committee members. And they'll just decide it. They'll set a meeting. People will start politicking. I'm sure it's already going on. And I'm sure Deb or Deb's people, Soma, maybe, Deb's daughter, Soma will probably pick who it is. I wouldn't be surprised. Or some wacky environmentalist on the East Coast or West Coast. One of those people is going to decide. But it's going to come down to the Democratic Party State Central Committee on filling this vacancy. This is a huge ripple in New Mexico politics because Maggie Toulouse Oliver, of course, was a rising star, still is, for the Democratic Party. If you remember, I guess it was 6 years ago now. Man, I can't believe it was 6 years ago. 6 years ago, she was going to run for U.S. Senate against Ben Ray Lujan. And then a whole bunch of people, all the Democrats, were like, how dare you run against our boy wonder, Ben Ray Lujan. You go back to Secretary of State. But I'm sure, and this is how it works, in this step-up political process we have here in the state of New Mexico, especially with the Democratic machine, keep doing what you're doing at Secretary of State, and maybe you'll get your chance. And I heard that she wanted to run for governor. Of course, Deb comes in and nukes everybody, gets Martin Heinrich out of the race. And, of course, Maggie's like, all right, I'll go for second banana. I'll be lieutenant governor. And then this shocking bombshell today that she is suspending the campaign. And she didn't go as far as say she's dropping off, but that's what's going on. I think she just wanted to not use that terminology. But best of luck, and hope you get well soon, whatever the issue is. But she will not be on the ticket with Deb Haaland. I sure hope they haven't printed out those ballots yet, you know? There's a bunch of county clerks in there with a Marks-a-Lot going through the name and going to write somebody else's name on there. Here's another thing I found interesting, and this was earlier today. The Republican Party, and I'm going to talk a little bit about the Republican Party, too, today. The Republican Party issued a statement, and of course they had their best wishes. But then they also were criticizing the Democrats in their approach here and the mechanism for selecting a new lieutenant governor nominee now. This is what their statement says. It is reasonable to ask whether the possibility was anticipated months ago and whether Democratic leadership had already began discussions about a replacement strategy. Those are legitimate questions that deserve transparency and honest answers from party leadership. What New Mexicans do know is that the Republican ticket is already set. They also say the election should not be about political insiders deciding outcomes behind closed doors. It should be about the people of New Mexico. As this situation unfolds, voters deserve transparency, honesty, and a clear explanation of how the Democratic Party intends to replace a nominee with voters selected just a few weeks ago. Okay, so the Republican Party here is criticizing the mechanism that the Democrats use to replace somebody on the ticket in case something like this happens. And they're going to have a vote by the Democratic Party Central Committee members. I would hope that the Republican Party of New Mexico also knows that that is the same mechanism that they would use if something happened to the Republican ticket. I mean, just ridiculous. I mean, why are you criticizing that when you do the same thing? In fact, this came up, and I did my research on it, because on the Republican ticket for lieutenant governor, Aubrey Blair Dunn ran, and he was aligned with Duke Rodriguez, and he was telling people, don't vote for me unless you also vote for Duke Rodriguez for governor. And then he was also said that he, if he won the lieutenant governor's race, he would not accept it. And I said, and I remember telling you, I wish he would reconsider that, because the voters in New Mexico, or the Republican voters, put him on that ticket. I wish he would reconsider that and work with Greg Hull or Doug Turner, whoever ended up winning that primary. Of course, it was Greg Hull. We didn't have to worry about it because David Gallegos defeated Aubrey Blair Dunn. But if Aubrey Blair Dunn would have won that lieutenant governor's race, we know that Greg Hull won, or lieutenant governor's race, Greg Hull won the Republican nomination for governor. And Aubrey Blair Dunn said he wouldn't run with him. So that seat would have been vacant, and the Republican Party would have had to have done the same thing. And that is call a state central committee meeting and select a lieutenant governor nominee. The same thing. I just like to call out the hypocrisy here. One of the many problems with the Republican Party in the state of New Mexico. But, you know, even today, like, I mean, it's one thing to, you know, just make a statement about it because it's a major political issue. You got somebody dropping off of the ticket in a governor's race that's 140 days away. But you don't have to go there and criticize the Democrats because you do the exact same thing. It's the same mechanism you have. But I do feel like, you know, they raise a couple of questions here. One is maybe they knew about this months ago. I have no idea. Like I mentioned, I think that we'll probably learn more about the situation with Maggie Toulouse Oliver in the coming days, all right? And, yeah, I mean, if she ran and she didn't know that she was going to be stepping down is one thing. If she knew she was going to, then, you know, that's another. But that's for the Democrats to figure out. But I just find it very hypocritical for the Republican Party to call out the mechanism of which the Democrats select somebody who drops off the ticket, because you do the same thing. It's crazy. So that's a developing story that we will be following today here on BV Today on News Radio KKOB. Also, man, more stuff coming out about the Jeffrey Epstein situation. And we'll talk about that coming up next here on News Radio KKOB.
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0: Thanks for being with us here on News Radio KKOB. So I guess she's 50. Yeah, I got this from Carl and some other people with Maggie Toulouse Oliver. In fact, Carl's been keeping track of it. He went back into his library and found, he sent me an email April 29th, 2019. Carl said, because I was trying to find out how old Maggie Toulouse Oliver was at that time in 2019. And he found a journal article from 2008 that said she was 32. And that was 18 years ago. So now she's 50. So Maggie Toulouse Oliver, 50 years old. Also from Carl, remember Sugar wanted to run for lieutenant governor? That's right. Sugar. Stephanie Garcia Richards. She's now unemployed, or will be. Maybe she will be someone that they'll try to get. Yesterday, I was just talking about Socio Torres Small. Yes, I think she's somebody that they would try to run as well. 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And they're open Saturdays, which is tomorrow. Actually, it's not tomorrow. It is 2 days from now. We're not going to be here tomorrow. So you're going to hear some best of and some new stuff from me. Actually, John Mackey, the comedian, he's going to be with us because he's going to be at Hyenas this weekend. So he'll be on. You'll get to hear him along with Joe Mackey will be with us tomorrow. And, of course, he'll be at Hyenas Comedy Nightclub. Two shows tomorrow night, two shows Saturday. Also going on Saturday, as you may have heard, is a Republican Party meeting in Las Cruces. This is where it's court mandated that they elect a new chairman because the judge kicked Amy Barella out. She, of course, immediately files and is running for chairman again. And I feel like they have stacked the deck against anybody else but Amy Barella. That's why they're having it in Las Cruces. That's why it's costing $100 for you to go and vote. That's why there's been all this misinformation with people for the last couple of weeks. They don't want a lot of people to go there. They have to get a quorum, which is 66%, but this is an emergency. So there's going to be lawsuits out of this thing. What happens on Saturday, there's going to be lawsuits. And I am not going to participate in it. I'm not going down there. Now, when the Republican Party gets serious about moving forward and choosing a new leader, then I'll be at the table. But I'm not going to be a part of this circus going on in Las Cruces on Saturday. It's ridiculous. I'm not taking part in it. So best of luck. I mean, I've heard about, I don't want to spoil something because I don't know what has been out there and what hasn't. But we do know that there's three candidates, me, John Brenna, Robert Aragon. And for the last few days, Robert Aragon and John Brenna have been trying to decide which one to go. I'll have a statement about this later today. You can check my social media. I'll also have this is going out to all the media too. Well, I'll have a statement, but I'm not going to be a part of this. It's dirty. It's ridiculous. And I don't want to have anything to do with it. There's going to be lawsuits out of this thing for them to stack the deck so they can get Amy Barella back is utterly ridiculous. But whoever comes out, whether it's Robert Aragon or John Brenna, I support them. Obviously, I would like to see one of those two guys as chairman of the GOP instead of Amy Barella. But guess what, folks? We're going to do this again in 5 months. And at that time, I hope that people really take a look at what's going on, how we can move this party forward. And also, with those two guys, Robert Aragon and John Brenna, if you lose again, I think you should not run for chairman anymore. We need to start considering that, too. Let's quit running the same people over and over again. You know, we do that in the regular politics, too. Let's find people that can do the job. That's why I got in it, because I could do the job. You need somebody like me. But I'm not going to participate in this ridiculous circus that's going on Saturday in Las Cruces. And best of luck. We'll see what happens. But like I've said since she got in, Jim Townsend, Steve Pierce, that power structure in Southeast New Mexico would not have ran her if they didn't think this was a sure thing. And I stick by that. I don't think they would have done it. And we'll all find out Monday or Saturday night what actually happens. And then the lawsuits are going to start, too. So it is an embarrassment, and it's another humiliation that the Republican Party has to go through. Meanwhile, your candidates are out there trying to get, starting at the top with Greg Hull. They're not getting the attention they need because the Republican Party just continues to run into themselves. All right, we got America's Top Soundbites coming up next here on News Radio KQOB. KOB, there we go. Thanks for being with us here on this Thursday. Got America's Top Soundbites coming up. Now, let me be clear. I didn't say I wouldn't be a potential candidate for GOP chair at some point. I just said I wasn't participating in this farce of an election and a meeting that's going on in Las Cruces. Best of luck to the Republican candidate that isn't named Amy Barela. Amy Barela has put this party through too much already. And it would be, I mean, we would even be a bigger punchline if she got elected this time around, too. But my advice is quit running the same people. Try to find some new leadership. I know it's tough to let go of power, but if this party's going to survive, you're going to have to do that.
2: How did I lose weight? And I did. Lean, right here. I did. I love this stuff. Listen, Brickhouse Nutrition been with me for a long time. So chatting with Miles, I'm up at like 235. True story, I never minded being 235, but you know what minded? My knees that were falling apart and my back. 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
11: From ABC News, I'm Mike Dabosky. Iran says the Strait of Hormuz is closed, while U.S. Central Command says that crucial waterway is open. It all comes back to Israel's latest volley of strikes on Lebanon, which Lebanese authorities say killed more than a dozen people. Iran says that move violates its memorandum of understanding with the U.S. ABC News foreign correspondent Brick Clennett is in Jerusalem.
12: A lot of political, domestic pressure that Netanyahu is feeling right now. He has an election coming up in October. And, you know, does he appease to the Trump administration and risk looking weak at home? Or does he risk that relationship with the Trump administration fraying even further? So it is quite a bind. And that's why Lebanon is such a pressure valve here and why it really risks the whole collapse of this agreement.
11: Right now, Vice President J.D. Vance is on his way to Switzerland, joining up with the American delegation waiting on Iranian officials there. Iran says its plan is to ensure the U.S. is still on board with the memorandum. A train collision in the U.K. leaves at least one person dead and nearly 90 wounded. Chief Constable Lucy Dorsey says the cause of the crash remains under investigation.
13: Specialist investigators from British Transport Police are working with colleagues at the Rail Accident Investigation Branch to gather the facts and determine what has happened.
11: Jubilation in the streets of Raleigh, North Carolina this afternoon, where the victory parade for the Stanley Cup champions, the Carolina Hurricanes, took place. Jordan Stahl is the team's MVP.
14: You guys brought it, baby. Every night, all season long, and in the playoffs, my like that arena, that atmosphere, that passion from you guys, I felt it. You saw it in my eyes, and I saw it in all your eyes. I could see it. I could feel it. You guys nailed it. And so thank you.
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10: An 18-year-old American sustained serious injuries after a boat reversed into him in the Bahamas yesterday. Local officials there say he's been flown back to the U.S. for treatment. In New York, an amusement park ride leaves dozens hanging in midair for hours.
17: Families waited anxiously as firefighters had to meticulously remove one child at a time. They sat with their legs dangling, confined to their seats on this ride at Adventureland, which climbs to over 50 feet in the air. Witnesses say the ride got stuck before the park closed at 8 o'clock, and many of the passengers were stuck up there for more than 2 hours, and some for longer than that.
10: ABC's Anthony Carlo. 12 people were shot in Chicago last night after a drive-by shooting in the city's South Side neighborhood. Police are still searching for the suspects in that case. In the World Cup, Team USA is looking ahead to Thursday when they take on Turkey. It comes after a hard-fought win over Australia yesterday. ABC's Christiane Cordero was in Seattle for that match.
18: Fans packed watch parties from coast to coast with the host Emerald City decked out in red, white, and blue.
19: It was amazing. It's like we knew it was going to happen.
20: I came from Florida. It was electric. I would say that it's like the loudest that I've heard a sporting event in a long time.
10: That win marks the first back-to-back win for the men's team at the World Cup since 1930. I'm Mike Dubusky, ABC News.
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1: 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That is 979-596-6639. You can send us an email, Jeremiah, yes, the full four syllables, at therealmoneypros.com, Brian, at therealmoneypros.com. You have questions, you want to change the topic, hey, we're here for you. Like I've said many times on this program, we are
3: practicing fiduciary financial advisors, we see lots of complicated cases. Sometimes we see simple cases that's just, no, we need to make a little tweak here. You know, there's a identification of this big tax savings just because we need to focus on less on the investments and more on where your money's going as far as the right account title. You want to talk about estate planning. You want to talk about investments. Big IPOs have happened recently.

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1: Yeah, you know, I...
0: Or Brian.
1: Yeah, I think, I don't, you know, so I'm the youngest of three, so it's kind of like the biblical theme that my parents did. So it's Joshua, Elijah, Jeremiah, but everyone calls my oldest brother Josh. Everyone calls my middle brother Eli, not Elijah, but I stuck with Jeremiah for whatever reason. So here we are. Just make it difficult for people.
0: So great conundrum here. Actually found in, this is me personally too, and I know a lot of other people have the same thing. So if you had bought at the announcement of the Trump tariffs last year and you were to purchase a whole bunch of stock, especially things that were beat up at that time, you probably have a lot of appreciation in many of those stocks, to the point where you may have thrown your entire portfolio out of balance. And I should say this because when I look at my own, it is completely out of balance at this point. And if you follow the Better Bucket system, the way that the Real Money Pros actually will do portfolio construction, well, then you'd say, well, gosh, I need to rebalance. If you own Micron stock like I do, it's up 1,500% from my purchase point. At roughly $70 was my average. The stock is now trading at $1,100 and some change. And so it starts to change how you start to think about things. I had a friend call me out of the blue. What do you think I ought to do? And I said, well, this is kind of the ultimate investor question, because you've either got greed working on you or fear working on you, but it's working against what that original plan was. So now if we went backward roughly 15 months and you said, Brian, why are you putting this money into this Micron stock that, you know, I was talking about at the air, on the air, just saying, listen, I think it's going to do well. It seems like the environment's well. And it was a guess, but it was also seemingly obvious, being that it was beat up, being guilty by association in the semiconductor industry with Taiwan and all that mixture going on. So I bought it. But now I have a lot of gains, and many of you might have the same thing, which is, what do you do about this now? So if it was in my 10-year bucket, which it is, my growth bucket, then my objective last year, 15 months ago, was to put money into something and let it stew for 10 years. But there's got to be some sensibility of, when do you rebalance an account? Because here's a simple fact. I had put 10% of the amount of money that I was saying, here, buy some stocks last year. I chose 10 stocks, doesn't matter which ones. And each of those 10 stocks got 10% of the amount of money that I was going to put into it. But now Microsoft actually represents more than 50% of the overall allocation because of the gains. When do you trim back? Jeremiah, you might have some perspective on this. So imagine now, fiduciary advisor, which is the only way that you work, and you're working with me in this case, and you look at my portfolio and you're, Brian, like more than 50% of your account is in Micron stock. What do you do?
1: Well, I think you take the approach to explain why this could be an issue. And I hate to use industry jargony term, but I will in this case. It's idiosyncratic risk, and it's just a fancy way to say that, okay, even if the broader market is going up and to the right, but if something happens with that company, maybe there's a change in leadership, maybe, like, let's just look at Boeing, for instance. I mean, not apples-apples comparison, but then we also saw this with CrowdStrike, too, not too long ago, where there was that outage with all those Microsoft products, and that was strictly due to CrowdStrike, that company.
0: And then concentration, right?
1: Exactly. So, meaning, you could look at these companies. I think it's just, you don't want to be so optimistic on these individuals' companies, thinking, like, for your decision to go on Micron, for instance. No, that's a valid way to strategize and say, no, I think the environment's well. I think this little company will do well. You made that first analysis, and then you said, okay, now where is this going to fit in my investment theme or my investment plan? Great. Long-term money fits in bucket three, and then you follow that approach. But where I've seen this happen on the other side is where, you know, you get these outsized gains, and then you still are just so optimistic. You almost have the blinders on of like, no, nothing can go wrong. It's in the AI space, and everyone's putting money in AI and this and that. But we've seen this time and time and again where these, what you could argue are blue chip, notable companies, a curveball can get thrown, and you can see a lot of those gains wiped off at the table. So this is where you enter in this idea of diversification, especially when you're looking at these stocks that are all at all-time highs, where, you know, you put yourself through that practice of saying, okay, how would you feel if that stock took a tremendous drop? Let's say it fell 50%, maybe 60%. How would you feel? You're going to be like, okay, if your answer is, well, it was just like this weird point in time, but I still feel confident it would come back. Okay, but I think most individuals would say that would stink. Like, I would probably just, I'd lose sleep at night. I couldn't get over that potential loss.

0: If you fall in that category, which I think most investors do, and again, you got to bring it back to the strategy of what was the purpose of that money? Money's a tool. How is it going to increase the quality impact of your life? Then you say, okay, let's take some cream off the top. Let's diversify. Let's cast a broader net. So when we're looking at overall market zigs and zags, you're kind of participating in that whole thing, but you're not subject to just having all your eggs in that one basket. I would start there and then really arrive at, okay, what is the purpose of this money? Then if we look at, okay, maybe taking some off, lowering that level of exposure, if that's the best thing to do, which in this case it probably is, then we look at, are there tax ramifications on this? Now, if it's held inside of a qualified account, Roth IRA, traditional IRA, a 401k, a SEP IRA, whatever the case is, the logistical steps to do that, pretty straightforward. You sell, free up the amount of cash that you want to free up, and then once that cash is freed up, you have the landing spot for that cash to go in as an investment. Again, following the strategy of what that money's supposed to do, and then you find the best vehicles to do that. But if it's in a non-qualified account, if there's two issues that I've seen that really trip smart, savvy investors up, I'm going to say it's this. It's highly appreciated assets, whether it's a stock or rental property, whatever the case is, and they're like, hey, yeah, I get what you're saying. No arguments there. But the taxes. If I sell, I got to pay so much in taxes, and I don't want to pay more in taxes. I get it. There is a lot of strategies that you could look at that could really mitigate that potential tax hit. That's the first one. And then another one is just people sitting on too much cash, whether you got a windfall or you start to really accelerate in your earnings power, let's say like in your mid to kind of late 30s, even getting up in the 40s, and you know your quality of life is good and you're maxing out your 401k, maybe you're maxing out your Roth, but you still just have this extensive cash accumulation and you're like, I know I should do something with it. Year goes by, you have even more cash. I know I should do something with it. And then more time goes by. And then you just get stuck in this point where, especially where we are right now, I've heard this comment from a lot of people where, you know, the market's at all time highs. I'm just gonna wait to invest my cash when I see a market pullback. I've heard people say that like 3 to 4 years ago. and then you kind of get stuck in no person's land where you know you need to make a decision, but you're not. But to bring it back to your point, Brian, yeah, if there's one thing that's been tried and true for successful investors over the history of the market, it is having a well-diversified investment approach and not putting all your eggs in one basket. Now, there are instances where people have done really well taking that approach, but there's also a lot of scenarios where that has completely decimated someone's retirement plan. So I'm a huge fan of diversification.
1: Well, yeah, I like the diversification as well, but then I'm also looking at the industry. So another way out of this would be to liquidate some of it and then to invest that into that industry, or to talk to a financial professional and actually look at an option strategy to try to protect those gains, which means if you have a significant downfall in the stock, you might be able to pull some of the money out of that. 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
0: I don't know when our producer Alec will be able to get it online, but really got educated on the whole Medicaid process. I thought I knew a little bit, and holy smokes, I did not know nearly enough. So really looking forward to get that information out on our website, because I think it's something that's top of mind for a lot of people. Whether you're getting into your no-go years, you know, you're up in those higher years of aging, or you have parents that are in that same category, I guess. It's a conversation that comes up time over time with the clients that I'm meeting with, of how do you handle long-term care? How do you handle this cost if you have an aging parent or yourself? How to make sure that your state isn't completely decimated. And this Medicaid program, there is a lot of misconceptions around the long-term care side of things. So just great information there. But again, therealmoneypros.com is where you can find us.
1: You've got issues, you can call the program at 979-59-MONEY. That's 979-596-6639. I'm Brian Wiley with Jeremiah Bates, Fiduciary Financial Advisors Live Program. I've got questions, some of which I don't want to ask the questions because you guys have given me some time off, so I missed the onslaught of the SpaceX conversation that you guys have probably had. I'd still like to know what people think about that. Maybe you picked up the shares on Monday. What are your thoughts about it? It's gone up. It's gone down. You had early profit taking. I can explain some of that, by the way, with the IPOs and amateur investors and the way that Elon Musk wanted to make sure that this got offered out to the general public. And now we're seeing why IPOs can be volatile because of that decision. But I've got another question, which is, I was reading an article on finance.yahoo.com, which I say it that way because if you try to put it in any other way, you will not get to the same website. The United States, according to the Swiss bank UBS in their global wealth report in 2025, has almost 24 million millionaires in the United States as of the end of 2024. Are you part of that crowd? Do you consider yourself wealthy at that point? Because I know that when I was a youngin, I'm 54 now, so I'm not. A person with $1 million was a person that was just unattainable wealth. Like, that was just a giant number. And I think that I even considered that number to be a benchmark of wealth all the way up until my late 20s. And until you start living life and really getting into what it takes to have income and then retirement income. So I've got a question. What is the number that you consider to be that unattainable wealth? I know we talk about billions, yes. Maybe that's the number. but maybe you'll compare it to your own number. If you just put these numbers together in your mind, which is, what is the value of your home? Subtract the value that you owe. What is the value of your 401k and then other significant assets investment? Just do a round number in your own head and then call the program. Nobody knows your name. Nobody's going to know your voice. 979-59-MONEY. Just tell us the number roughly that you come up with for your own net worth. And then I'm curious what the number is after that. That is a wealthy person. What is that number?
0: Yeah.
1: You don't need to answer that one yet, Jeremiah,
0: no,
1: either. But you work with clients, and I do too, and we can see what they think is high wealth or rich.
0: It's all subjective. That's really what it is. It is subjective. And I forget the book that I read. This was years ago, but it stood out to me, whereas people don't want $1 million. Like, again, if we're using that number, or like 5 million. Most people don't want 5 million. They want the lifestyle that's what they think is represented by having that number, like that number of that level of wealth. So, you know, generally human nature is, okay, if I save up to 5 million, then I can take those great vacations, I can do this, I can do that, I can retire. But, you know, and Brian, I'm sure you've seen this too, where, you know, yeah, we've worked with clients that have a significant amount of wealth when we're usually using that number, that measuring stick of just a number, but that doesn't always translate into what one would deem as, wow, they're multimillionaires, so they must be doing this and that. And no, a lot of times it's not. A lot of times there's a hesitancy to spend money, because if you're, and I get it, if you're in this delayed gratification, you're a net saver, you're getting great investment returns, it's really hard to start taking those chips off the table and say spend and like go spend it. And if there's just not a lot of consideration. I know I'm going on a little different tangent here, but as I get more in this career, there just isn't much consideration on how to spend money in a way that satisfies you from like an emotional standpoint, a psychological standpoint. Most people haven't put a lot of thought in that. And if you don't, what ends up happening, again, just my anecdotal, my experience, is that there's hesitancy to pull the money out or spend it on things. So you're seeing the scoreboard can continue to go up, but you don't win at the game of life just because you have a bunch of money left over in your accounts when it's all said and done. I mean, unless you have a set strategy where you do want to leave an inheritance and like you're putting, you know, that's a big part of your strategy. But that wealth conversation, my simple answer is it's subjective. I mean, $1 million to one person might not be enough, and $1 million, let's just say liquid, means everything to another person.
1: The definition that I've given it for 26 years is that first dollar that nobody has designs on. Like, you don't need this dollar, and you can do whatever you want with that new dollar. That is wealth, because you've actually got excess. And somebody being rich is more of a lifestyle. It's more of a definition of how somebody appears that they're rich. And I don't really understand if there's that much of a difference between wealth and richness, other than richness seems to be kind of tainted with an attitude and how it's displayed. But wealth is actually, yes, that is when you actually have the excess. So if you talk to somebody and you say, what is the amount of money that you need in retirement? The best way to figure out whether or not you have enough, for really round numbers purposes, because I remember commercials saying $1 million is benchmark, this benchmark number, and what it's really trying to do is show us that there is an amount of money that if you are to invest it in some way in the markets, that you should be able to live basically off of the returns of those investments without the risk of exhausting the investment itself. So you're not in a portion of your life of decumulation. And so you could say, I need $5,000 a month in retirement, let's imagine. And you could then remove the amount that you're going to get from Social Security, or you can keep it there. And then you take the $5,000, multiply times 12, that's $60,000 in a year. And you say, what amount of money should I have invested to generate that $60,000? And if you were to talk to an advisor, they'd probably say, well, based on a 4% annualized rate of return, then you'd probably need about $1.5 million to be able to do it. And so you look at all your investment money, you mush it together, and do you have $1.5 million? That's the question. If it was going to be based on the 4% annualized return, because now that's where I will probably differ from a lot of other advisors, because if you look at blended rates or a well-designed allocation, getting 4% is probably the rule of thumb. but it's a bad rule of thumb, because then you've got to look at client idiosyncrasies, their ability to accumulate, what's their inheritance likelihood looking like, and from other parents, and you know, healthcare, the combined incomes, pensions. It gets a little bit confusing to the point where those commercials make it sound great, but you understand that that is bait on a hook to get you in front of somebody that will then complicate it in front of you to make sure that you realize that you need them. But if you need the general rule of thumb, take that number, just like I said, but still, now let's figure out what wealth is. Because wealth is when you're generating more income that you need. But what if tax planning was the differentiator, where now that number is not 1.5 million, maybe it's 1.2. Now it starts to become attainable. And what if I protected my family with the long-term care portion of it, so now it becomes even more attainable? What's your number? 979-59-MONEY. This is The Real Money Pros.
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3: How did I lose weight? 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I did. I love this stuff. Listen, Brickhouse Nutrition been with me for a long time. So chatting with Miles, I'm up at like 235. 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
1: 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You'll be able to pick up useful tools such as what Jeremiah was just talking about. Long-term care is one of the most confusing topics that I think a lot of financial advisors are either deeply into because there's a strong commission connection to it, or we avoid it because it's complicated. There are very few companies that are left participating in the long-term care insurance industry. It's been consolidated and mixed up with the generalized insurance industry to now include annuities and life insurance, and it's all over the board. And then you have this other very hard to qualify and very difficult to understand system where Medicaid and Medicare are seemingly mixed together for many people, not really understanding the differences between the two, but there are some stark differences. And you need to learn those. Go to TheRealMoneyPros.com. When you call the program at 979-59-MONEY, it's a live program. Jeremiah's here. I'm Brian, and we're here to help you. I've been doing this for a long time, and Jeremiah's been doing this for a long time, equally to the point where we know what we're talking about. We're trying to do this for your best interest. That is actually the topic of what I was just talking about, which is there's this weird separation that happens when somebody says you got a fiduciary responsibility to the client, which is you have a duty, Jeremiah, to then research the client, the household, and whatever recommendations you make to the client, that if you sat in front of an arbitration panel or a regulator or the client asking questions, that you feel confident enough to be able to prove that knowing what you knew at the time, that you gave them advice that was in their best interest. But lo and behold, 6 months goes by and their investments go down by 50%, and people are going to point the fingers at you. So a good advisor, obviously keeping notes and things like that, but we still will avoid topics we're not necessarily experts in. So then you may suggest a professional to a client, and the client should then immediately have their ears perk up saying, wait a second, who's going to be making more money now? He's now suggesting I go see this insurance guy or this tax person or this estate planning attorney or whatever it might be, that you still have to go back to that contract that you had with Jeremiah that said that Jeremiah and his recommendations were at a fiduciary level, which is a very high level of care when it comes to finances. Because it also gives Jeremiah the ability and the obligation to say, no, nope, I'm not doing that for you. I'm not going to make that trade for you. I don't like this particular investment for you, or greed is acting on you, so no, go find somebody else. He's actually obligated to do that. But it puts us in a weird, sensitive spot with somebody that is, should be, leery of our industry, trying to figure out when the conflict of the advice comes in because there may be something in it for the person giving it. Well, that's now happens in doctor's offices, chiropractors, eye doctors. They're selling products on the way out. Their health advice now is translated to some branded product and herb that you should be taking. And same thing with advisors. Well, there's also got to be some modicum of truth to this, because when I have friends call me up saying, hey, I got highly appreciated Micron stock, should I now divide that up and buy Tesla or whatever it is? It's like, wait a second. See, here's the problem. You don't want to actually pay for the advice, but you want the best advice. So really, you want the reward with no risk, or don't want to do the work. But see, when I talked about, you know, that number, 979-59-MONEY, that's the phone number, because we still want to hear that number that you consider to be wealth. Because I think that most people don't understand the application of the number itself. How does this apply to now finance my goal for retirement, or handle my Medicare, Medicaid, or long-term care needs and estate planning, or whatever it's going to be? That part is where you're going to start looking for an expert. And it's fine. You can get on YouTube and you can find a financial advisor that'll go through the calculations with you, and you can apply those calculations and probably come up with the right result. The question is that most people won't do it. Or they won't know that that calculation method shouldn't be used for themselves because of some other situation. But are you willing to pay for wealth? That's really what it is that most people who have attained wealth have either come up with some fantastic idea that just went faster than they could actually mess it up. They had family that gave them an inheritance, or they earned so much income. But most people, and I'm guessing out of that big number that I saw on Yahoo's website that said roughly 24 million Americans have more than $1 million in their personal net worth, most of those people do not consider themselves wealthy. Second is, most of those people, when they scrape up all those numbers together, probably still can't see how they have a net worth over $1 million. And understanding what that money means to them is, one is, does it provide comfort? So to me, wealth in retirement is when I know that I've got enough income to handle all the basic and my wishes and all these goals that I had. And anything after that is something I don't know what to do with it. That's wealth. So for that number, let's imagine $150,000 a year is what you're living on and your working income, and you want the same lifestyle in retirement. Now, use the same thing. Divide that number by 0.04, and you're going to come up with a number that's going to feel like, whoa, I can't do that. But then you go sit down with a guy like Jeremiah, and you lean on this contract that says he's a fiduciary, and he says you need to go sit down with, let's say, the CPA, because we're going to save you some money in taxes, and we're going to reduce that number because maybe the 150 grand is not what you need. But Jeremiah suspects that it's more like 120, but he wants to verify it with the CPA that's going to charge you, let's say, $500 or $1,000 to now switch over and do your taxes, and yep, there was something in it for him. And Jeremiah was like, yep, because I'm acting as a fiduciary, and I'm going to make sure this client's going to stay. Most people will not actually pay for this advice. That's a fact. They will go, they'll lean on, you know, some news articles. Maybe they found it on Yahoo or on Google or whatever it's going to be, or a couple of YouTube things, and they get burned out, and they don't do it. We're paid to make sure that it's actually done, to include making sure the beneficiaries and titles are set up right, so when it comes to funding these goals, they actually happen. So answering that question about what should I do with the Micron stock that now represents more than 50% of that particular portfolio of mine, the answer is I need to go to see somebody that has my back, listen to their perspective, translate that into my goal plan, and then see what I should do. The fact is I understand my own portfolio enough that I have to give that stock more time, even when it goes down. But I'm going to do some sensible things in it advice I would have given myself as a client, saying, well, we're going to put together a put-call strategy to protect it, both on the upside and the downside. We'll earn some income on these calls. We're going to have some downside protection. But liquidating doesn't really fit the 10-year long-term bucket that we entered 15 months ago, and you just have outsized gains in it. We need to move through this and not let greed or fear act upon it. 979-59-MONEY. My answer to that one about the number that seems like wealth to me, personally, it's that $10 million mark. That is the number where I honestly just don't know what else I would need to do or want to do with it. That would pass all my business development ideas of things that I wanted to try out. That number is a big number. It's giant. But it's also the number I said feels almost unattainable. That's okay. That's my wealth number. What's yours? 979-59-MONEY. Because there's a lot of things that are competing for our interests right now in this world. Like, what are the results of this Iran war? What do you feel about that? And then we can get people riled up about it. But then you still won't answer the question about what is the wealth one. Because we don't get that personal with ourselves. But we'll certainly get personal into these headlines and have opinions about it. And we'll point fingers and all these things. Because what I've noticed is that I get a lot of advice from friends who tell me, oh, you, Brian, you should do this, you should do that. And I actually had it just a couple days ago, and I actually kind of lit up a friend. I apologize. I said, you know, it's kind of funny how I get criticized for the decisions I make by people who have not made great decisions themselves. I'm like, your life is not together enough for me to actually digest what it is that you're saying to me in this case. And it took him back a little bit. But on the other hand, it was something he needed to hear, and I also needed to say it, which is, come on, I'm actually trying to follow the plan and you're criticizing it. Last year, if I would have followed this particular person's advice, I would have followed his advice to go into a very toxic cryptocurrency that I didn't last year, but I was looking at it with signs and signals, looking like, man, this one looks pretty scammy. Turns out he's lost all of his money in it. and it was very scammy, and he's not getting it back. And meanwhile, I was looking at tried and true ways last year. When he was giving me that advice, I said, why wouldn't you buy these great American companies that are being beat up by guilty by association, reliant upon this tariff deal that President Trump is trying to put together, that we know that the conclusion of it, they're going to come up. Here we are again, presented this year with another opportunity with this war in Iran, knowing that there are companies that are being beat up, that the conclusion of the war will actually probably help these companies recover. So we're given these opportunities of resets, and here we are with one right now. And another big opportunity then goes last weekend, SpaceX. Did you have the money for the IPO? Well, not if it's at risk of your portfolio. You don't do it. You wait till next year's opportunity. But they do keep coming every year. And that FOMO, that feeling of missing out on something, works against you to the point where maybe you don't even address your portfolio or answer that basic question, which is, when is it wealth for me? 979-59-MONEY. Now, Jeremiah, we've got to talk about the rest of the world. I want to talk about what's gone on with the investment world. I've been watching these numbers feeling like, man, this is rinse and repeat. I've seen this so many times in my career. There is so much opportunity out there, but how are you feeling about it? Are you seeking the opportunity? Need some ideas? Call the program, 979-59-MONEY. This is
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1: Drive bad decisions for investors. And the fact is that if you are a strategic investor, that you are more likely to make it. This article that I'm reading says, according to the U.S. Census Bureau, their data says one in five households with a white householder had a net worth of at least $1 million. Doesn't matter. For households with a black householder, the ratio falls to 1 in 20. It does matter. I get it, but it doesn't for this one, which is it's still possible for every household to have it. Yeah, maybe some groups are less likely, and I'm sorry for that, and that's an opinion for a different show. But the fact is that we have a lot of millionaires, but that does not make you wealthy. It might mean that you can survive on the income. But as I was telling the friend the other day, and I said, this is why I was asking you a year ago. I said, what is the number that you need to feel secure with? And I said, you couldn't come up with it. You're giving me $4 million, $8 million, but you didn't have a reason for it because you didn't know what it meant to translate that into something useful in your life. And that's what I'm saying. You've got to translate that to the how is it going to provide income? If it's a retirement question, then it's got to be related to the income question. And then how do you get that number? Well, easy one is come up with the amount of income on a monthly basis, multiply it times 12, and then divide that number times the expected rate of return that you know you can get from an investment year over time. So be conservative. Use a number like 0.06 or 0.05 or even maybe as high as 0.07, and that should give you a ballpark number to generate that amount of income that you put into that calculation. That's a start. But then you start throwing tax savings in here and you say, well, you know, if you fund up an HSA, it could save you $2,500 a year in federal taxes, which will apply that into additional contributions to your 401k. Well, then that translates into more tax savings. Then we're going to maybe put some into a Roth on your spouse's behalf and so on and so forth. The tax savings may lower that number by a generous amount. So then it alleviates that FOMO. I'm missing out. I'm not being able to make it to this goal. I don't need to buy SpaceX. I don't need to worry about the risk of a Tesla stock. But maybe now a company that pays a dividend like Procter & Gamble or Ford looks more attractive. Well, if that's the case, then we've reduced the risk in the portfolio by simply reviewing it, noticing simple things like tax opportunities, missed opportunities. Those things then translate into a lower expected rate of return, which then, boy, if you can actually invest this money and generate those returns without a complete significant risk of messing the whole thing up, then you're calmer, cooler, and a better family person all the way around. That is the value of good fiduciary advice that is not conflicted with commissions or additional things that they could pick up to make more money. But alas, one more thing. Let's imagine the fiduciary, like Jeremiah, said, you know what, your tax accountant's no good. We need somebody we can communicate with on a regular basis behind the scenes without having you being involved every time, without them charging us for every 6 minutes or 10 minutes that we're on the phone, but instead get this advice to them. And the fact is that Jeremiah or any good advisor is going to be so well trained to understand and identify tax misses that it's effective and efficient advice that even if he were to receive something back, which by the way would have to be disclosed, your $1,000 a year of your tax preparation, I'm going to get $200 back for that. Well, maybe that's okay in that case, as long as it's disclosed and the result is better for you and it's proven back to you, well then you do it. Because if you want wealth, you've got to follow the instructions for the pathway to wealth. There is a method that works for most people to get there, and it actually involves a strategy. And if you don't have the strategy on a piece of paper, then you're like me. Because I'm downstairs in the garage building stuff, design build, and you know how much wood I have to recut to refit the stuff that was, it fit perfectly in my head until I actually got it down there. And then I started noticing I could have been a lot more efficient by just having the plan.
0: Well, that's it. I mean, I don't think it needs to be overly complicated. Yeah, there's some nuance around the vehicles that you use to get to that desired outcome, whether it's a stock, a bond, a fund, maybe it's a alternative investment. You're looking at the private markets. Maybe it's, you know, the list goes on. But when you distill this down to just the foundation of your decision making, it is that. And I've said this before, that good financial decisions don't happen by accident. You could argue that's the exact same thing on the flip side. Bad financial decisions don't happen by accident, because you could go through, analyze that of, okay, made this decision, didn't really have a good strategy in place, like maybe in hindsight 2020 when you go back and look at it, yeah, it was greed, meaning I thought this was going to give me a turn into a dollar into $1 million. I think that recent crypto phase or crypto mania that we saw, I think got a lot of people's minds turning on that, and you've seen people take some big outsized risks that they had no business doing in the first place. But if you asked them, well, what was the strategy, like what was the plan, even if that plan did hit, like let's imagine that did actually come into fruition, and it's like, okay, that happened, but what was your goal as far as the outcome? And a lot of times those types of approach doesn't even have that defined, versus the strategy, the incremental steps to get that, and a plan that has been tested, or parts of that plan that have been tested and shown that it's worked previously through different market scenarios. But and then you bring it all back together of, you can't look at these decisions in a vacuum on its own. I mean, that's too short-sighted in my opinion. You got to look at the whole picture, and that's where, you know, we had a caller call in last week, and it was like really around like, what's the planning? Like if someone were to hire a financial advisor for a plan, like what actually comes from that? Like what's involved in that? And it's a good question, because a lot of times that can seem a bit vague, because it's not something tangible. But I would argue that's exactly what it is. It's looking at every moving part of where you've been, where you're at right now, what we anticipate to happen down the line. What are your resources that you have right now? How can we project those out based on adjustments that we're going to make to ultimately arrive at what you've defined as your desired outcome? And that desired outcome might change. It's like financial planning or retirement planning, a lot of times is a line drawn in the sand, right? It's not concrete. If you draw it in concrete, your life might change a year from now. It's like, okay, now we got to completely unwind that plan. That thing needs to live and breathe and be somewhat portable. But you can also factor that into the plan too. Of like, man, I'm really worried about this, or I got this child that's doing this and I really want to support them there. Great. Let's see how we can pivot things around. So you understand the plan, you understand the strategies, you're well educated on the various routes that you can take to get there. And then you make that decision, and then you follow it. And then no matter what's happening with the markets, with SpaceX, with Iran, man, you feel good, and you can sleep easy at night and continue to do the things that are important to you. It's usually revolved around family and those positive things that are in life that we all enjoy.
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3: How did I lose weight? 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
4: New Mexico's talk monster. KKOB AM and FM Albuquerque. From ABC News, I'm Dave Packer. Iran saying it has reclosed the Strait of Hormuz just days after the U.S.-Iran ceasefire deal. Iranian state TV saying it's in response to Israel's continued strikes in Lebanon. ABC's Selena Wang.
5: That framework of a deal signed between the U.S. and Iran stipulates that all hostilities must end. That would include between Israel and Lebanon. But the problem is that neither Israel nor Lebanon were party to that deal.
4: Meanwhile, Iran says it's sending a delegation to Switzerland for talks with the U.S. On the U.S. side, J.D. Vance among those heading to Geneva.
6: You know, we'll have a couple days of talks. We're going to get this thing kicked off in the right way. There's a lot to discuss, but we're going to go through it all.
4: Vance will be joined by Special Envoy Steve Witkoff and Jared Kushner. Severe weather across the country, particularly along the Gulf Coast, including storms, tornadoes, blistering heat. ABC News meteorologist Samara Theodore.
7: Putnam County, Georgia. A tree fell down and unfortunately two people lost their lives. The threat's not over yet for the South. We have flash flooding anticipated throughout the day. As we head through the afternoon, rounds of rain pulsating from Texas to Louisiana, Mississippi to Alabama.
4: Officials in the UK say a collision between two passenger trains killed an operator and injured dozens of passengers. It happened Friday night in central England.
8: Over 80 people were treated at hospital.
4: British Transport Police Chief Constable Lucy Dorsey said nine people remain in critical condition. And President Trump today said in the last hour now that the U.S. Park Police had arrested multiple people for vandalizing the Lincoln Memorial reflecting pool and pledged that work would begin immediately to repair the peeling lining. He said, the quote, "These are very serious crimes having to do with the destruction of national monuments. Years in jail," Trump wrote on social media. The president's comments come as he made unsubstantiated accusations overnight that the painted surface of the reflecting pool had been sabotaged with chemicals. The pool turned green with algae days after it was refilled. 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
4: Despite the uncertainty in the Middle East, gas prices continuing to fall. The national average for a gallon of regular now sits at just under $4 at $3.92.
11: Analysts expect prices to continue easing heading into the 4th of July holiday and potentially through the rest of summer as oil markets respond to the reopening of the Strait of Hormuz and falling crude prices. But any relief at the pump is likely to come gradually. That's because stations are often selling fuel they bought days or even weeks ago at higher prices.
4: ABC's Andrew Dimbert. The Los Angeles Police Department releasing body cam video, and you hear the audio too, showing an incident during which an officer shoots and kills a dog in an apartment complex in Canoga Park.
12: Is the dog put away?
13: Please, sorry,
12: it's all good.
4: Police had responded last Saturday evening to reports of screaming. The dog's owner, identified as Marie, said she had been celebrating the NBA New York Knicks win. World Cup fever spreads to the U.S. men's soccer team. They defeated Australia 2-0 in Seattle Friday. It's the first time since 1930 that the U.S. men have won their first two games at the tournament. In Atlanta, Waffle House regional manager Eric Williams welcomed the new World Cup fans.
14: The customer base has been incredible. 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And so it's made it much easier to handle the volume.
4: Dave Packer, ABC News.
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19: 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Bye, bye, bye, bye, bye, Viper Pit. 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Every Monday through Friday, 6 to 8 p.m. It's compelling. Incendiary. Stialist. 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Jeff St. Louis Man Candy is your producer. 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
25: Trying.
19: I felt like someone's been controlling my mind all day. And then I remembered it's Paul Guessing Day. Apparently my friend who... has known me a long, long time. Doesn't remember I have a radio show, which is fascinating.
0: Isn't that wonderful?
1: But did he call you while you were on the air or what?
0: Yeah. I digress. I really thought I was thinking for myself for a moment this Tuesday, but I realized I was being mind controlled once again. Whatever. He can levitate 3 inches above the ground. And basically, the only guy I know where his wife will tell him he's right all the time. Whatever. Patchouli has filled the studio. Wind chimes abound. And it's Paul Guessing time, I guess is the best way I can put it. 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And with that, let's bring in Paul Guessing. 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

0: mini nuclear plants?
1: Oh, yeah.
0: Those. How come nobody talks about those?
1: Oh, well, it depends on what crowd you hang out with. I can assure you that folks that I talk to were very interested in those. But so far, they have been the technology that's just been a few years away for several years now. And we need to get those into the realm of the functional energy-producing tool, especially with these data centers. You know, for a long time, this the data centers were not a thing, and electricity generation was kind of basic, same status quo, no growth. And yeah. Then suddenly, the data centers come along, and we all need more electricity than we ever needed before. And so, those SMRs, as they're called, small modular reactors, could really solve that problem. But as usual, the environmentalists don't like them. They don't like anything that perpetuates Western civilization. So Bill Gates is behind the SMRs. You can say what you will about Bill Gates, but that's one of his potentially positive legacies if he were to get those widely deployed. But it's been slow going.
0: See, I've been doing talk radio a long time. And I don't know if the caller, Justin, was liberal-minded or not. He was reasonable to talk to. But as I talked further, I kind of honed in on my brain finally thought, why are we wasting our time on these egregious windmills when we should be dumping all our billions of dollars into producing these little nuclear plants that will generate 500 times more power than 900 windmills would ever do? Like, why aren't we focusing on that? And I just thought to myself, I'm like, we're sitting here fooling ourselves that this is green energy.
1: Totally agree. Well, I didn't discuss this with you ahead of time, but I am calling you from Roswell, New Mexico. I drove out through Klein's Corners today on my way down here, and you see quite a number, if you're out on I-40 at Klein's Corners, of those windmills. I guess they're part of the SunZia group of windmills, although there's some the further you go down to Vaughan and along 285 there. But, New Mexico is quickly becoming polluted by those windmills, and I do think that the nuclear is the way to go for this country, whether it's SMRs or larger nuclear power sources. It's zero carbon. It's steady, unlike windmills, which don't blow, don't turn all the time, don't generate electricity when the wind doesn't blow. And it's just a no-brainer. But the radical environmentalists, they don't like nuclear among everything else they don't like.
0: It's a train wreck, and it just keeps running down the track. I'm looking at the fact that we rose to 49th in annual kids count report.
1: Great.
0: And
1: I'm thinking
0: to myself, why are we 49th? And who's?
1: And I will make the case to you, Eric, that we're not actually 49th. You want to hear that case?
0: Yes, let me hear that case.
1: So every score for New Mexico was in the 40s or 50th ranking. Actually, two of the four categories in the kids count, education and family and community, we were dead last, 50th. And then the other two were, I believe, 47th and 41st. Mississippi's at 16th in education and doing very, very well. And you know, you were an educator, you know the critical importance of a good education. And Mississippi has cracked the code for getting kids with, you know, from social backgrounds and economic backgrounds that are not particularly well off to actually learn. Now, their other numbers are not very good, but that education will pay out in the future.

0: all kinds of ways, crime reduction, jobs, just a different economic situation than they've been dealing with for a very long time in Mississippi. So I don't think New Mexico surpassed Mississippi in reality, because none of our numbers are any good for any of the categories, and some of them, like our education number, is actually particularly bad. But
1: you said that we were the worst.
0: We were not just the worst, but they have a sub-index of 1 to 1,000 in each category. We had a number 1. We got 1 point out of 1,000 in education here in New Mexico. And that's just the reality. Our whole system is a complete disaster, and Mississippi's figured it out. But we won't follow Mississippi because the unions won't let us follow Mississippi.
1: I mean, what's the pushback? I don't get it.
0: I don't know why, but especially social promotion is where they gave Hannah Scandera a real hard time when she was pushing that similar model.
1: And that made no sense to me. Like, why do you want to socially promote a kid? Like, I just don't get where they come from.
0: I agree. And all you're doing is allowing the educator in the system to take a second crack at actually making that kid able to read and learn. And so why would you be opposed to that? It makes no sense to me. I truly don't understand the mindset of these people, because unlike a lot of the models that we also like, the Mississippi model is not a school choice driven education reform approach. It's working within the traditional education system. Now, Mississippi is not as union heavy as New Mexico, but it shouldn't be an issue whether you're unionized or not. But the unions, for whatever reason, decided that they were going to oppose everything that Susana Martinez did in education, and they, by and large, succeeded. And so
1: that's why when they say they're about the children, they're full of crap, Paul. They really are.
0: I agree with you 100%. The teachers' unions have never been about the children. That's a long-standing joke and proposition that's never held water.
1: The only thing I didn't like about Susana Martinez's education reform stuff was the teacher evaluation system, and I will tell you why, you and our audience, right after we take a quick break. I'll tell you why. See how I did that, Paul? That's called a grade A tease.
0: Well done.
1: That's how I get it done. I need to talk about my friends at ABC Door. ABC Door, yet another family-owned business that's been in business since, they're 50, 51 now. And they're celebrating, by the way. They're moving into a brand new location. It's 2020 Ziering Avenue. And they're inviting the entire community to come out and celebrate June 26th from 1 to 5 p.m. They're going to celebrate all their Super Tech Day, amazing techs. You're going to meet the actual guys who come out to people's homes and fix the doors. They're going to have hot dogs, hamburgers, chips, soda, drawings for gift cards and swag. It's going to be a party. And they want you to see their new company and get to know who ABC Door Company is. They did my gate opener. They did an amazing job. I've never had a lick of trouble with it. I push a button on my phone, or I've got remotes, or I can give a key code, and the gate opens right up. You come in. It's been handier than a pocket on a shirt, because I'm not getting out of my gate, getting out of my car, opening my gate, getting back in my car, driving through the gate, getting out of my car, close the gate, get back in my car. Stop doing that. Call ABC Door Company. Come out and celebrate with them. 505-884-1166. Again, June 26th, 2020 Ziering Avenue. It's right by the Sawmill District there. And it's going to be a really cool facility. They're going to celebrate. Come out and eat a hamburger or a hot dog. Get some chip soda. Get some swag. Win stuff. meet their techs and have a great time, and tell them all out there, Eric Strauss sent you.
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1: If you're just tuning in, every Tuesday we take a break from the madness and bring in the guru, Paul Gessing, RioGrandeFoundation.org, errorsofenchantment.com, or his website. He has a great podcast, Turning Point, Tipping Point, and just check it all out. Now, I want to get back to education, and Paul, you broke it down that we're not actually 49th. We're the worst in education, which is a shocker. Now, I got heavily involved. Monica Youngblood, I don't know if you remember her. She was an up-and-coming star. They tarred and feathered her out of town, by the way. But I argued with her ad nauseum on the evaluation system. I'm like, look, simplify it. Get master teachers who've been in the classroom for 15 years or more, because there's plenty of them. Sit them in a room and say, look, what's the best way to evaluate teachers? Give me a rubric. Put that rubric in the hands of teachers and go put the teachers in the classrooms to evaluate other teachers. It was a simple thing. And they come up with this bleep show of a, it was online program. You'd fill out all of this stuff and it never went anywhere. You know, in 29 years of teaching, you know how many times I saw an administrator in my class? Probably about
11: zero.
1: Eight.
11: Okay.
1: I'm sitting here arguing, and I even told Susanna Martinez, because I saw her at a function, I think Folds of Honor, and I said, just reach out to me. I'll tell you what's wrong with the evaluation system. It was so stupidly designed, and it could have been such a great tool, and you could have gotten teacher feedback and buy-in on it, but they didn't bring any stakeholders to the table. And I'm just like, the number one thing, like, say I was going to start a foundation. First person I would call is Paul Gessing. How do foundations work? What are they about, right? But people don't listen.
11: Yep. Well, Eric, let me give you some insights there, because you know I've been doing this a long time. I'm in my 20th year at the Rio Grande Foundation. We actually brought the Florida model to Governor, well, then candidate Martinez. And the component you're talking about there actually was not in the Florida model. There was a school evaluation component where you rate schools A through F, but we never had a teacher evaluation system that we put in, that was put into that system. That was coming from the Obama administration. And I think while, honestly, well-intentioned by Obama and Martinez, perhaps, they didn't take a lot of outside input or support for what they were trying to do with the teacher evaluation system. And you are by no means the only educator or person involved in the education system that struggled with that particular component. I think the rest of the Florida model, now the Mississippi model, is all based on solid data and approaches to what they're trying to do. But that one component did create a lot of issues, both for educators themselves, but also politically for Martinez and Hannah Scandero when that was all going on. So no doubt about it. So want to hear good news, not directly related to education. I definitely want to.
1: Yeah, please.
11: So last night at City Council, and we were under the distinct impression that the council was going to vote overwhelmingly for putting on the ballot the nearly half-cent gross receipts tax increase this fall for the over-budget swimming pool in Brooke Besson's district, et cetera. Between the Rio Grande Foundation and Americans for Prosperity, we had not just a majority, but an overwhelming majority in the room at City Council speaking against this gross receipts tax increase. And as I'm sure you and your listeners hopefully are aware, it was defeated. So not only did they not increase taxes, they didn't even put it on the ballot. And we got Feeblecorn and Tejas, two of the progressives on council, to go along with the effort in opposing it. So it's a big victory. We're very happy about it. So Dan Lewis, Renee Grout, Dan Champagne, of course, always on the side of sanity, but Tejas and Feeblecorn also voted against the tax increase at City Council last night. So thanks to everybody who showed up on the conservative side of things and pushed back against this. Of course, it's not just a conservative issue, because we got two progressives who said, you know, this is a regressive tax. People can't afford things right now. We shouldn't be voting for higher taxes, even if it's just on the ballot. So pretty good news there from City Council. Very happy to have defeated the tax increase twice now.
1: And will it come up a third time?
11: I don't see a way that it comes up in the current city council. If I was Brooke Besson, though, and if she's listening, I don't know that she's going to run again. That's one thing. That doesn't affect anybody. I don't think she's up this November, but whenever she's widely rumored to not be running again. But if I were her, I would say, let's get a tiny amount of one of these bonds that the city floats and voters always go for. It's only $36 million, which is a lot of money to you and me, but when you're talking about a $113 million annual tax increase like they were pushing last night, it's insane to pass a triple the necessary money tax increase to fund a one-off program, because that was going to be an annual increase. It, you know, year after year, that money was going to be flowing into the city. It was just ridiculous. So,
1: yeah,
11: I don't think in its current form it'll come back again, to answer your question.
1: I feel like everything always comes back. I really do.
11: Maybe a much smaller tax increase.
1: How about no sales tax? Why don't we do that?
11: There you go.
1: And take some of this $850 million windfall. Well, I'll give you my thoughts on that right after we come back, Paul.
11: All right.
3: How did I lose weight? And I did. Lean, right here. I did. I love this stuff. 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True story. I never minded being 235, but you know what minded? 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
1: I love this text. If you can pull it out of the ground, burn it, and make energy, that is good. If you can pull it out of the ground, create an energy-making product, and make even more energy, that is better. Until it sucks down all the oil again, and again, and again, and the blades break, and you got to put more energy and more energy and more energy into making the product. Apparently, that person wasn't listening to the show. But I'll digress. Paul Gessing. So, what's happening with this $850 million windfall?
11: Not a whole lot. Now, of course, that was on top of the billions that the oil and gas industry generates for New Mexico every single year due to the war in Iran. Now, that money's not going anywhere, even though hopefully the war is over and prices have been dropping. Certainly the barrel price is dropping and the pump price is starting to ease off somewhat as well. But New Mexico's basically got a windfall of $850 million. My personal view is that Greg Hall, and I'm doing some informal discussions with their campaign, trying to bounce some ideas off of them, but I think Greg should call on Michelle Lujan Grisham to hold a special session with one issue items, and that's to provide rebates to hard-pressed New Mexico families to distribute that $850 million. Will that happen? I doubt it. But here we are in June. Best-case scenario, we have Greg Hull take office on January 1st of next year. That's a long time for New Mexico families to have to suffer with the higher prices they've been paying, and whether it's at the pump or just in throughout the rest of the economy. So I would love if we return that money to the taxpayers, to the citizens of New Mexico. $850 million split up among 2 million people would make a big difference.
1: And in that special session, they could get rid of gross receipts tax.
11: Well, I would love that even more. As you know, Eric, I don't expect these kinds of things to happen in the waning days of a Michelle Lujan Grisham term in office when she hasn't done anything on that. Although technically she did support a gross receipts tax reform a few years ago that was put forth by then Representative Jason Harper. But as soon as there were some issues that became apparent from local governments that didn't want to lose some money out of that deal, she jumped off the bandwagon. But this money should be in the pockets of average New Mexicans, not in the government's pockets.
1: And could Greg Hull run on a format like this? And would it be a winning issue for him? Because I'll tell you, the more I just watch Deb Haaland on Facebook or whatever, it's all just, I'm going to stop Trump. I'm Deb Haaland Hilaris. I'm going to stop Trump. Trump bad.
11: I agree with you. I think that Greg should obviously run on his success in Rio Rancho, but push specific policy ideas that will have real-world impacts on average New Mexicans. And as much as you and I love the idea of reforming taxes and some of these things, you need to sell the steak, not the sizzle. And he needs to talk specifically about how his governorship would be better than Deb Haaland's governorship. And I don't think there's any question that we know that that would be the case. Deb Haaland is a radical leftist who's going to be pushing single-payer health care and shutting down the oil and gas industry and the money it provides. Greg will not do that, but he needs to be aggressive as quickly as possible, making the case to average New Mexicans that we can't afford 4 or 8 years of Deb Haaland when you've got a guy like Greg around.
1: I mean, look, is it even possible for Greg to win? I think the last poll they showed, she's up by 6 points.
11: I think it is possible. I mean, I do think that the more that non-activist Democrats get a look at Deb Haaland and her track record and hear her speak, that is going to concern them. She does have the party base. That was clear from the primary results. Yeah. The people who are active and vote in Democrat primaries are very progressive, and they're very sympathetic to Deb Haaland. Greg's going to rely on really good Republican turnout, and he's going to need to be down where I am right now. I'm going to be traveling around. I was in Artesia for lunch today, Carlsbad tomorrow, and I'll be in Clovis on Thursday. He needs to be cultivating Southeast New Mexico, not just the money, but also the voters, to make sure that they turn out, because the folks in Southeast New Mexico really feel unrepresented and disaffected by New Mexico politics, and especially the progressives who hate the industry that keeps them in business down here.
1: Paul, hold that thought there. We're going to take a quick break. If you're just tuning in, joining me is Paul Gessing, RioGrandeFoundation.org, heirsofenchantment.com, Tipping Point New Mexico is his podcast. We'll wrap up with Paul in our next segment. 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
1: It's Guru's Day, Paul Guessing. Fascinating conversation as always, Paul. Is he up there still? Did we lose him? Paul, are you there?
11: Nope. I am right here.
1: So what are the goals of being out in, you're in Ruidoso?
11: Roswell. I wish, no offense to the Roswellians, but I would much prefer to be in the cool mountain air of Ruidoso than 100 and some odd degree as well. And I think it's supposed to hit 111 here tomorrow.
1: Are you going to go to the little 9/11 thing? Or not 9/11, the alien thing, the state, Area 51. There.
11: No, I've never been to Area 51. They do have a lovely museum here in Roswell about the aliens and whatnot. If you're in town and you have time, it's worth checking out. But I actually have a pretty tight schedule during this trip. I did a luncheon presentation yesterday. Or today here in Artesia, an evening event here, and then I'll be doing radio. I know it's shocking. You're not the only guy I talk on the air with, but doing
1: horrible.
11: SVP down in Roswell and Artesia, speaking to the Carlsbad Rotary tomorrow, and Bovis, like I said, on Thursday. So just a busy trip, spreading the word of freedom, free markets, and telling these people that they can help New Mexico avoid destruction in November.
1: I worry that she's, you know, I didn't think she would beat Sam Bregman by as much as she did.
11: I agree.
1: It worries me to no end. And people that are voting for her, they're not voting for any kind of platform. She didn't debate. She didn't really lay out policy. She just said, I hate Trump, vote for me because I'm Native American woman.
11: I agree. And if that's enough to win a race for governor in a state that has
1: bad
11: challenges as New Mexico, then we deserve all those challenges and many, many more. But I remain an optimist, as you know, Eric, even though some of the stuff I talk about is pretty depressing. I think this state can and should do better. And I think Greg Hull's right that we can better days ahead, and I want to do everything in my power to make sure that New Mexicans think that we can take a better path in this state. We don't have to be dead last in everything.
1: Paul, thanks for the time. How can people get a hold of you, man?
11: RioGrandeFoundation.org, errorsofenchantment.com. I've got some great podcasts up at Tipping Point, New Mexico. Mackenzie Bishop of Abrazo Homes was on our podcast before he talked to the Albuquerque Journal about doing more business out of New Mexico because of the hostile policies. And then I've got Matthew Monty, formerly of Monty's Cigar Shop, and he's also leaving New Mexico for some different reasons. But that'll
1: is he really
11: Thursday? Yeah,
1: he's been here for forever.
0: I know. It's a family-run cigar shop, but the cigar shop will continue, as I understand it. But Matt is going to be starting his own cigar deal up near Dallas, near Fort Worth, I think.
1: I wish him all the success.
0: Yeah.
1: Well, Paul, I appreciate the time, buddy.
0: Thank you, Eric. Great chatting with you.
1: Have fun in Roswell, and don't get abducted.
0: I will try.
1: If you do, just start skipping around the spaceship. They'll leave you alone.
0: I might want the aliens to abduct me at this point. It might be fun to go for a little those guys.
1: No, you don't, Paul. Trust me, you don't.
0: Bye.
1: Later, buddy. No. We don't want any probing. We don't want no. No, stop it, Man Candy. Stop saying that. Area 51 is in Nevada. Is that true? Why did I think it was in Roswell? That sucks. I thought it was in Roswell. Are you sure? I thought Area 51 was in Roswell.
17: Whatever. All right.
1: Because then that's the famous thing for Roswell, that an alien crashed there. And they know it. Do you know, Man Candy?
18: Oh. What's that, brother?
1: Area 51 is in Roswell?
18: Well, it's Groom Lake, and it is in southern Nevada.
1: Okay. Thanks for spoiling that one, Texter and Man Candy.
18: Sorry.
1: I had no idea. All right, let's get to some fun facts and get the bleep out of here. What do you say to that, Man Candy?
18: That sounds good to me.
1: The average lightning flash would light a 100-watt light bulb for 3 months. There's your green energy. Have the Pegasuses grab the lightning bolts in their mouths and inject them into the windmills. And then land and snort up some unicorn dust. Washington, D.C. has a higher population than two states, Vermont and Wyoming. Why did I find that dumb?
18: What are we talking about Uranus again?
1: No, we're not. No.
18: Oh, it just seems to be a natural progression around here. So
1: no.
18: The population on Uranus? What?
1: Tomorrow we're going to name I'm taking names for the New Mexico Department of Transportation. They want to name a U-turn.
18: I got one for them.
1: Someone texted this. Speaking of Roswell, there's a research lab back in the 90s that was testing the conductivity of harnessing lightning power for energy.
18: Mm-hmm.
1: See? With Pegasuses, by the way. You forgot to include that.
18: So what's the plural form of that? Pegasi from Uranus?
1: Yes. Leonardo DiCaprio's first on-screen kiss was with a man. It was in the movie Total Eclipse in 1995, and the actor he kissed was David Thewlis, the guy who played Professor Lupin in the Harry Potter movies. Is that true?
18: Which, coincidentally, is older than any woman he's ever dated since.
1: Oh, you think? That's a shocking fun fact.
18: Hold on. Here we go.
1: Walt Disney was not cryogenically frozen. He was cremated and buried in a cemetery in Glendale, California. Why would you be cremated and buried?
18: I don't know. I don't know why people assume that he was cryogenically frozen.
1: Why does that become a thing? Stephen King sold the film rights of The Shawshank Redemption to Frank Darabont for only $5,000. He never cashed the check. A few years later, he mailed it back with a note saying, "In case you ever need bail money, love, Steve."
18: Really?
1: Yeah.
18: That was a good movie.
19: The more you know, man.
18: Oh, hold on. Yeah, let me do
19: that. And with that, I'll make a difference in the world. Eric Strauss, I am outro.
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21: Good morning and welcome to Weekend Magazine. I'm Paula Mayes, and we have one of the truly CEOs, executive directors, however you want, whatever your title is, Natasha, one of the really good agencies in this town, and that's Catholic Charities. And Natasha Kaczynski, right?
22: Yep.
21: Is here with us today. Natasha, I have a real block with names, Natasha.
22: That's
21: so
22: okay.
21: The mere fact that I could say all that and didn't like make hash of it or anything, I'm very, very proud of myself.
22: Good job.
21: First of all, before we go into, because we have some specific, because we've had you on before to talk about Catholic Charities, and a lot of people out there, it's been around for over 60 years.
22: Yeah, actually, this year is the 80th year that we've been alive and well in Albuquerque, the Archdiocese of Santa Fe.
21: And Catholic Charities is much more, and I want to say this in full disclosure, I am a Catholic, but sometimes the name Catholic Charities doesn't always sound well to people, and they just think about all the stuff the church is going through. So before we get into the real bones of what you're here about today, tell us everything Catholic Charities can see, and they can see all the good work you really do in this community.
22: Totally. So yes, we are Catholic Charities. There is a part of us where we have that Catholic identity. We are associated with Archdiocese of Santa Fe, New Mexico. I work very closely with Archbishop John Wester. We're so thankful for his support always. But the name Catholic Charities does not mean that you must be Catholic to work with us, for us to serve you, for you to volunteer with us. Actually, our slogan is serve all, love all. And that's exactly what we embody at Catholic Charities. You do not have to be Catholic to come along on the ride with us.
21: And we're not asking anybody to convert to Catholicism, nothing like that.
22: We take people as they are. We meet you where you are. We're so proud of the diversity of Catholic Charities and the rich culture that we have in this community.
21: And I have to point out one thing. When I got on this board, it's almost going to be 2 years now, that all the other religious groups you work with, like the Mormons, are huge sponsors.
22: Huge.
21: And the Presbyterians.
22: Absolutely. The Presbyterian Church is our biggest sponsor for our annual gala. We're so thankful. The LDS Church, the Mormon Church, is hosting our refugee summer camp. We are so thankful for those partnerships and this really ecumenical approach that we take here. You know, we used to have something called a parish liaison, and that was a role that we had on site. And when I had first started, I said, no, this needs to be an interfaith liaison position, because there are so many groups that we want to work with that want to work with us as well. So I'm so proud that we sort of expanded our reach in that capacity.
21: And not every religious group in this community has an organization like Catholic Charities, and to join them all together and make it interdenominational really serves. So you don't have to be Catholic. We're not asking you to become a Catholic. We're just asking you to help all these people in the state of New Mexico, but also in our community, of how important they are.
22: Absolutely, yes.
21: Okay.
22: Thank you for clarifying.
21: I want to just clarify that. So let's talk about, you have some specific programs that you're doing and stuff that's really working. Let's talk about those today.
22: Yeah, I think the first one I want to talk about is our refugee summer camp, because that's going on right now. We are actively searching for volunteers and some sort of support in driving our families to this refugee summer camp. So what it is basically our newcomers come here. They're here legally, and they're so new to this country and our culture and everything, our education system, our healthcare system, our financial, you know, banking system. And so this refugee summer camp is really about immersing those newcomers in these, you know, exposing them to these skills that they're going to need to be successful here in this country, and more specifically successful here in Albuquerque. It is so fun. It is joyful. These people have been through so much in their home countries. They are here. They are grateful. And they are so just so excited to be here and learn all these new skills. We've got driving classes and swimming classes and computer education and financial literacy.
21: And what do you mean by a summer camp? I mean, we're not overnighting it. We're not doing making s'mores. No. We're not doing that, right?
22: No.
21: Well, maybe the s'mores. Yeah.
22: S'mores probably. But no, we call it summer camp. We've always called it summer camp. And we've got about 100 participants. And they come 2 days a week to the LDS church that's over on Montaño. And they're immersed in learning our culture here.
21: And wait a second. If people don't know what LDS means, it's the Church of Latter-day Saints.
22: Church of Latter-day
21: Saints.
22: Which,
21: here it goes, you're interdenominational.
22: There you go.
21: It's at a Mormon church.
22: It is. Okay. It is. We are so thankful for that partnership. And yeah, so we're looking for volunteers to come. If you have a skill set that you think is valuable to teach these newcomers, let us know. Sometimes they want to learn cooking skills. Sometimes they want to learn how to sew. A big thing was that a lot of our newcomers from the Middle East, they're not permitted to swim. If you can believe that.
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4: From ABC News, I'm Dave Packer. Iran says it's once again closing the Strait of Hormuz. This comes just days after it reopened in the wake of that memo of understanding between the U.S. and Iran. Iranian state TV says this is in response to Israel's continued strikes in Lebanon. ABC News contributor and former Deputy Assistant Secretary of Defense for the Middle East, Mick Mulroy.
5: It's almost like an economic nuclear weapon. They know now just how significant it is. I mean, we are by far, I think even they would acknowledge it, the most powerful military in the world. Yet they use this economic choke point to such their advantage that they're getting most of the benefits that we never thought that we would concede to by any administration before we even get into the nuclear discussions.
4: We're going to have to wait and see how this development affects gas prices. The market had priced in a reopened Strait.
6: Drivers are paying about a dollar more per gallon than before the conflict began, and the most expensive gas remains concentrated in the West. States including California, Hawaii, Washington, Oregon, Nevada, New York, and Alaska still all above $4.20 a gallon.
4: ABC's Andrew Dimbert. An urgent search underway for the suspect in a series of highway shootings in the Kansas City area.
23: The FBI offering a $25,000 reward for any information leading to the arrest of 22-year-old Oscar Sanchez Munoz. Police say after he shot into one of the cars, a driver died when the vehicle crashed. Among those victims, a teen and three adults.
4: ABC's Olivia Rubin. In Raleigh, North Carolina today, a parade and rally for the NHL champion Carolina Hurricanes. They defeated the Vegas Golden Knights for the title. Head coach Rod Brind'Amour.
24: You got to take pride in what you do and who you're doing with and how they do it. And these guys do it better than anyone. These are the world champs right in front of you here.
4: It is Carolina's second Stanley Cup win. 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
4: Ice lost.
27: At least one tourist was killed when a fire broke out at a resort in the Dominican Republic. It all unfolded at the Viva Dominicus Beach Resort, with fire crews working for 5 hours to contain the blaze. The woman killed has been identified as 46-year-old Francesca Valentino from Italy. More than 1,600 people had to be evacuated. Wyndham Hotels, which owns the resort, said the location will remain closed until further notice. The cause of the fire is not known at this point. Mike Dubusky, ABC News.
4: What was supposed to be a fun day at an amusement park outside of New York City
3: turned into a nightmare for many families. More than a dozen people stuck for hours on the Wave Twister ride at Adventureland at East Farmingdale, New York, Friday. ABC's Anthony Carlo at the scene.
7: Families waited anxiously as firefighters had to meticulously remove one child at a time. They sat with their legs dangling, confined to their seats on this ride at Adventureland, which climbs to over 50 feet in the air. Witnesses say the ride got stuck before the park closed at 8 o'clock, and many of the passengers were stuck up there for more than 2 hours, and some for longer than that.
3: Suffolk County Police said no injuries have been reported, but it took, as he said, hours for those riders to be rescued between the ages of 5 and 40 years old. A super-soaked holiday weekend for parts of the country. Flash floods threatening the south up to the Midwest while hot temperatures and humidity grip the Gulf Coast. Dave Packer, ABC News.
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8: Supreme Court, Bob Clark, along with our producer Dale Cornelius here on 96.3 News Radio KKOB. And we're going to talk about the Supreme Court here in the 9 o'clock hour with a special guest, Anastacia Bowden, who is in town for a luncheon coming up later today with the Rio Grande Foundation. But she is a senior legal analyst at the Pacific Legal Foundation. And of course, as we know, the month of June is the month of the Supreme Court, although we've already seen some pretty major rulings from the Supreme Court in recent months. But by the end of this month, we'll have rulings expected for birthright citizenship, the banning of transgender athletes, immigration enforcement, First Amendment and social media regulation, federal agencies and rulemaking authority. And of course, some of those previous decisions from the court that were certainly game changers in terms of President Trump and his tariffs. And then also most recently, gerrymandering on racial lines in the Voter Rights Act. And Anastacia, it's nice to meet you for the first time. How you doing today? And welcome to Albuquerque.
9: Oh, it's so lovely to be here. Thanks for having me.
8: Well, we appreciate you stopping by. And before we get started with you, Anastacia, we'll Paul Gessing, president of the Rio Grande Foundation, also with us this morning as well. So, Paul, tell everybody about the luncheon coming up and the opportunities they still have to see Anastacia.
10: Yeah, well, of course, when you're involved in work like the Rio Grande Foundation, you have certain dates and times on your calendar, and one of those is late June when all those Supreme Court decisions start coming out, and Anastacia follows all of that for her employer, the Pacific Legal Foundation, which we're working with more closely these days, and you know, we thought it would be great to have her come out and preview some of those decisions and, of course, the futures of Justices Thomas and Alito as well. So we're having a lunch with her as the featured speaker at noon today at the Indian Pueblo Cultural Center in the Silver Room. Tickets are almost sold out. We have two left. So if you come in probably pretty early, like 11:30, I would recommend, and say Bob Clark special, you get a few dollars off. We're not giving the steep discounts of other times, but 30 bucks is what you get, and that's a fantastic still for lunch and a speaker of Anastacia's knowledge base here on these issues. So again, Indian Pueblo Cultural Center, be there probably 11:30 at least, and we'll try to get you in the door.
8: It should be a great event, too, and at least you're offering some sort of Bob Clark special. That's
10: exactly.
8: Better than no Bob Clark special.
10: Correct.
8: All right. Anastacia Bowden with us now. And first off, Anastacia, before we get into your work at the Pacific Legal Foundation, let's just talk a little bit about your law career, where you went to school, and some of the other stops that you've had along the way.
9: Yeah, well, I went to school at Georgetown, and I always knew that I wanted to be a lawyer, not just to argue. There's a lot of people, you ask them why they want to be a lawyer, and they're like, oh, I was always argumentative, and they can kind of argue for anything. And for me, I don't truly feel authentic unless I'm arguing about something that I'm passionate about. And for me, that right now, that's suing the government when they violate constitutional rights. So I've spent almost my entire legal career at the Pacific Legal Foundation, where we sue the government to protect people's individual liberties from government overreach. We have a few practice areas, separation of powers,
22: property rights, environmental regulation, and then I spent the bulk of my career representing entrepreneurs, small businesses, when they're just trying to start up, but they face this thicket of regulations that, of course, have no business being on the books. They don't protect anybody in a public health sense. They're just there to protect incumbents from competition. So I would bring these lawsuits. And, you know, we obviously are trying to win for our clients, but we're also trying to shape constitutional law. Our goal is to get to the Supreme Court to bring back the original meaning of the Constitution. And, in fact, we have a case pending at the Supreme Court this term. So I'm really lucky to work here.
1: Which case is that?
22: That is the Pung.

0: $8. They owed $8. And that county foreclosed on that home, seized the home, and kept all of the equity. So this was widespread, crazy practice. We went to the Supreme Court, and the Supreme Court said, you can't do that. Of course, the tax, you can seize on the house, and the taxpayer has to pay you what's owed. The government can keep that. But it has to give back all of the home equity. Here, now we're back at the Supreme Court because the county owes this family the equity. But what happened is they kind of quick-sailed the house under very unfair auction procedures. So a $200,000 house was sold for $100,000. So they wiped out this family's equity. And so the county's saying, we only owe you $100,000 back. And we're saying, hey, you got to do better than that. You got to protect these people's equity when you sell it. And then they are entitled to everything above the debt to truly make them whole.
1: Has the Supreme Court heard this case already?
0: Yes, it heard the case, and okay. Now we're waiting. The Supreme Court's done hearing arguments for the term, so yes. Now every week we're just waiting for the decisions to come out.
1: So a case like that one, compared to some of the other ones that are out there, like birthright citizenship and the banning of transgender athletes, I'm assuming, how is that decision relayed and communicated to everyone involved, all of the stakeholders like yourself? I'm assuming it's not announced like publicly by the clerk.
0: Yes. I mean, they do release all of the opinions, you know, on opinion day publicly. And the Supreme Court as a whole is pretty widely followed these days. I mean, because government has gotten so much bigger, it has required the Supreme Court to wade into a lot more things. And so people are interested in it. And so people follow it quite a bit. There's whole websites and blogs devoted to it. People are watching on opinion day. And so they will announce it when it comes out. I think, you know, where this case stacks up in terms of high profile it is and how much people are watching it. Sure, it's not the birthright citizenship case. But people forget, because the Supreme Court's so politicized, that actually so much of the docket is actually really boring. And Pung, our case, is actually one of the more interesting and important cases.
1: Yeah, I was going to say, I mean, just the way you're describing it, I mean, this is something that could happen to any of us.
0: Yes.
1: Who own a home. Yes. And find themselves in a little bit of a, you know, a position with taxes where maybe they owe for, even if it's just for very innocent reasons, and you could end up losing your home. So it's certainly an important case. So I wasn't certainly trying to minimize the importance of the case overall, but I just wasn't sure how some of these lower level cases get communicated. But it's pretty much the same.
0: Yeah, it is. And, you know, you're absolutely right. This can and does happen to people for totally innocent reasons. I mean, sometimes people, like I said, when our client owed $8, it's because the notice, I think in that case it was an accounting error, but we had another case where the notice was sent to an old address. He just never saw the tax bill. So it was totally by mistake. He didn't know he owed the taxes, and they didn't give him time to repay it or anything. They just foreclosed on the house and took his whole home. So, you know, it happens all the time, and I'm proud to be a part of an organization that's putting an end to it.
1: All right. Anastasia Bowden, attorney, senior legal analyst for the Pacific Legal Foundation, in town today for this luncheon with the Indian Pueblo Cultural Center for the Rio Grande Foundation. So how did you, as part of your work at the foundation, how did you sort of kind of take into that role of being the Supreme Court analyst and commentary?
0: Yeah, well, in my opinion, you can't win everything through the courts. I wish, you know, to a hammer, everything's a nail. To an attorney, everything's a lawsuit. I wish we could. And we do bring lawsuits. But frankly, the court has become actually less and less willing to wade into these disputes as it's come under more scrutiny, and just because of the prevailing view among conservative justices of sort of judicial restraint. People think this is like a, you know, overreaching court, imperial court. But in reality, the court's taking fewer cases on average. It's trying to shrink the role of judicial review. And so it's really important that we not only sue, but we pair our litigation activity with public engagement and trying to educate the public and make sure that the people are holding government representatives accountable. Because that's really the first line of defense. The Supreme Court's just a backstop. That's like the last, you know, opportunity to vindicate people's rights. But of course, the front line is the political arena. And so that requires engagement with the public and educating them. And so to me, given that some of these ideas, particularly liberty forward ideas, have been, you know, minimalized in recent years, I think that requires our movement to take a look at itself and say, why aren't we succeeding? And for me, part of that is just, we're not communicating our ideas in a compassionate and persuasive and exciting and invigorating way. And so I hope to be, you know, to kind of fill that void a little bit and show people, hey, don't just rotely say, you know, I want to follow the Constitution. The Constitution exists for a reason, and for a really beautiful reason. And these things make a more beautiful world. And that's why we should follow the Constitution's original ideas. And my hope

0: You believe this current makeup of the court actually tries to do that far more often than not nowadays?
1: I do. I think we're in a better point than ever with the court. It's very interesting. You know, I've been obviously following the court for some time, and I have a podcast about the Supreme Court, and historically it was Alito who was dissenting all the time. Now it's Alito in the majority all the time, and it's Justice Jackson or Justice Kagan dissenting all the time. And I think what that reflects is we certainly are in a world where the court is being more liberty-friendly and more willing to strike down government overreach, but there's still a lot more work to do.
0: What do you think about some of the very harsh criticism and reaction that we see on very partisan levels to what the Supreme Court does regard, you know, on certain rulings, one way or the other?
1: Yeah, I just think it's disappointing and it's dangerous. The court is actually extremely nuanced. Pardon me. So if we can get into some of the cases later, but there's so much more interesting and complex than what you read in the headlines. And there's a lot more going on underneath than just, you know, a purely partisan result coming out of it. And so, and actually this court, say what you will about it, it's been more liberty friendly. It's also been very willing to even strike down acts of Trump when the court believes that Trump has engaged in overreach. The tariff case, that was a huge one this year, you know, reigning back in the administration. And so we need the court. The court has actually been really good and is nuanced and has all these like strange. Right now we have a 3-3 court, right? We have people like to say it's 6-3. It's 6-3, hyper-partisan. Not at all. If you look at what's been going on, it's really the chief, Justice Barrett, Justice Gorsuch in one block. Then you have Alito, Thomas, and Kavanaugh in another. And then you have Jackson, Kagan, and Sotomayor in another. And so this has made for some really interesting lineups. And we need the court to push back. And if you destroy the court's credibility by calling it hyper-partisan, by distilling these decisions into nothing, then, you know, this is all just politics and it's unprincipled. I think that's really dangerous for our system of government, because we actually need this court, and it's a really good court, and it's willing to stand up for our rights.
0: You know, some people might even say on some cases Justice Jackson is almost a block of one, because she's written some things that have upset even some of her colleagues, not just on the Republican side, but on the Democratic side.
1: That's absolutely right. You know, most of her dissents tend to be alone versus, let's say, Justice Kagan, who is considered to be in the, quote, liberal block, although I hate describing the court in political terms, but let's say democratically appointed block. Justice Kagan write a dissent, she gets the other two to join on. Justice Jackson writes alone to make a far more progressive or left-leaning point. And certainly, yes, I think the court's a lot more nuanced, and there's these disagreements even between those three justices.
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0: Real quickly, before we get to the news here, there's been some discussion about whether we might see a retirement after the end of this current term, and the two names that seem to come up, Justice Thomas and Justice Alito. Kind of, what are your thoughts on what the future might hold for the Supreme Court after this term ends at the end of the month?
1: Yeah, there's a lot of blogs and news reporting and speculation, and these people, they purport to be reading the tea leaves. You know, oh, there's little hints here and there about whether there's going to be retirement. Sometimes I wonder if that reporting is actually meant to pressure them into retiring, because a lot of people want these justices to retire before the midterms so that, you know, the president can appoint another justice of the same ideological persuasion. But for me, I'm very skeptical. I mean, I'm extremely skeptical we'll get both to retire. That's, I don't know if it's totally unprecedented, but it's at least unprecedented in recent history.
0: That would
1: seem
0: very unusual if both left at the same time.
1: And, you know, it would kind of destroy, again, the court's reputation and credibility. It would make it seem politically motivated if they both retired at once. I think that's unlikely. In terms of if we are going to get one, I don't know. I mean, as we were just talking about in the break, they're so engaged. They're really on fire. They're like hitting their stride. Justice Thomas is asking. He's the first one out of the gate at oral argument these days. He used to never ask questions. Yeah. He was silent the entire time. Now he's always the first one to ask questions. We're getting such great opinions. I think, you know, they probably see it also as an opportunity to get a lot of movement on issues that are open in constitutional law, and that they can make movement now in ways that they couldn't before. I'm just very skeptical. They've hired out clerks for the coming terms, which is not always, you know, maybe they're just doing that to cover what they're going to do. But I'm skeptical.
0: The other thing, too, is, and I understand what, you know, what people are talking, and you mentioned, it's like, okay, we've got the midterms in November. Right now, the Republicans do have the majority in the Senate. So who knows if that changes come November. But the reality is we also have two lame duck Republican senators now after the primaries with Senators Cornyn and Cassidy. And as lame duck senators, I don't know if you can just automatically suggest that they'll be a yes vote no matter who the nominee is. And it can be a very messy, as we know, it's a very messy process to begin with, but especially now just 4 months removed from the midterms coming up.
1: Yeah, that's absolutely right, that nothing is as certain as it was. And so if they did all of this maneuvering to retire early to keep the seat, and then it turned into a big mess, I mean, really it could do more harm than good. And I personally think that Justice Alito and Justice Thomas are both very good Supreme Court justices. Justice Alito is like a prosecutor on the bench. He's always, the questions he comes up with, the way he's almost like an attorney, you know, while he is an attorney, but acts as an attorney in the case from the bench, just always comes up with really fascinating questions. Justice Thomas obviously is just a very interesting individualist, unique originalist. And so I, for one, I want to see them on the bench as long as we can get them.
0: Real quick, do you have a favorite justice right now?
1: Yeah, it's hard to say. I like them all for so many reasons. I really appreciate Justice Gorsuch. He's an excellent writer, so accessible in his writing. I think he's really, he matches my own view of judicial engagement. I think Justice Barrett has been really interesting. She's kind of stepped out, and she will write a lot of concurrences to signal that she agrees with the outcome with the other conservative appointed justices, but she has a little bit of a different take on it, which I think is pretty unique. And then I actually think Justice Kagan is underappreciated. She's very smart, and her opinions are always engaging. Great writer, probably the best writer on the bench, frankly, even though I don't agree with her always.
0: Anastasia, let's talk about some of the big cases where we're still waiting to hear on the rulings. But before we do that, is it perception or reality that we seem to be getting more frequently in the last few years some major rulings for the court during the course of their term? Because, you know, the perception always was, we wait till the end of June and they release everything over the stretch of 2 or 3 weeks. But it seems like, the Voting Rights Act, that ruling just came out not too long ago, Trump's tariffs, which you mentioned a little bit earlier. Is it happening more frequently now, or has it always kind of happened, but maybe not with cases of this magnitude?
1: I think maybe, if I had to speculate, one of the reasons for that might be that there's a lot more cases coming to the court on a sort of emergency basis where they need to be decided quickly. And so typically the court likes to wait to the end and just dump them on us and then go to recess. But here, with the voting rights case, they were trying to get that infrastructure in place so that the states could plan for the impending elections. With tariffs, that was really important to resolve quickly. So it might just be a function of there's a lot more emergency cases, and that's why we see them come out more frequently during the term.
0: All right, so the cases under the more traditional announcements coming later this month, obviously, enormous cases once again this year, but birthright citizenship, the ban of transgender athletes, immigration enforcement, First Amendment versus social media regulation. Where do you want to start in terms of the current makeup? In terms of the current makeup of the court, do you see a theme that could be developing here among these cases? Even though cases, each case is different, the arguments are different. Do you see a theme among some of these major rulings coming that could provide an accurate prediction based on the current makeup of the court and how they've ruled on other major cases?
1: Yeah, one theme I see coming out is the court is very focused on structure, the division of powers, and then they're also very concerned with the scope of judicial review. So a lot of times in these cases, actually what the argument is coming down to is whether the court can even hear the case at all. The administration has taken the position in case after case that actually the court can't even rule on this. It's none of their business. All that power and all of that decision-making belongs with the president, so the court shouldn't even be involved. And then again, coming down to structure, it's not about whether these decisions are good or bad. It's about who can make these decisions. So, with tariffs, for example, it wasn't about whether tariffs can be imposed. It was just whether the president has the power under the current statute that's out. And actually, the court made clear that Congress can go back and rewrite that law to delegate that power to the president if it wants to. It just hadn't done it clearly here. So again, this all just comes back to preserving structure rather than getting into the weeds of whether these laws are substantively constitutional or good or bad.
0: Birthright citizenship.
1: Yes.
0: Because a lot of people will argue that this is something that's already been decided by the court.
1: Yeah.
0: But there's a lot of question as to whether that case from over a century ago, I guess it was. So what are your thoughts on birthright citizenship and where this might be headed?
1: A lot of people were surprised that the court actually had really tough questions for the Solicitor General and the administration. The court seems pretty poised to invalidate Trump's executive order, which significantly narrowed the scope of birthright citizenship. Historically, we've had universal birthright citizenship. Like you were saying, there's a 100-year, plus case that sort of said that there were some immigrants living in the United States and the children of them were able to have birthright citizenship. The Solicitor General now says, well, hey, at least in that case, those were lawful immigrants.
0: Yeah.
1: So when it comes to non-lawful immigrants, then maybe there's a scope for the president to step in and narrow it. That's not covered by the 14th Amendment Citizenship Clause. But the court really pushed back against that and seemed to say, hey, we think the principle of the 14th Amendment, even though it was written very obviously in the wake of the Civil War to apply to newly emancipated slaves and their descendants, we think the principle really is a broad birthright citizenship with very few exceptions, maybe, enemy occupants. Sure, their children shouldn't get birthright citizenship. Or traditionally we say diplomats, their children shouldn't get birthright citizenship. But other than that, I don't think the court's going to allow the clause to be narrowed. And people were surprised by that because, again, they see the court in very partisan terms. But law is nuanced, law is complex, and so I think this way is going to go against the administration.
0: Transgender athlete bans. Could this be very similar to what we saw with the overturning of Roe v. Wade? In other words, hey, this is an issue that's going to should be left up to the states. And if they want to have a ban, maybe they could do that. Or if they don't, they don't have to do it either. Or do you see them making a broader ruling here that states you cannot or that you are allowed to ban transgender athletes or you can't do it?
1: I think it was pretty clear from the argument that they're going to say that states can do it if they choose. That is an interesting that they can ban transgender athletes from female-only sports if they choose. It is an interesting question about whether if states allow transgender athletes to compete with women, if that itself violates women's rights under the Civil Rights Act. That's not at issue here. So it's interesting to see like what states must do. But I think what's going to come out of this decision, at least, is that states can ban transgender athletes, women's sports, if they want. And that's interesting. People were not sure which way that was going to go, because even Justice Gorsuch wrote the opinion a few terms ago saying that the Civil Rights Act protected transgender people in the workplace from discrimination. Yeah. And so many suspected that he might be, you know, he would write the same way here for transgender athletes and say they're protected by the Civil Rights Act too. But here, this is different than in the workplace. When you discriminate against a transgender person in the workplace, it's not really butting up against anyone's rights. But when you say that transgender people can't compete in female sports, that's because the females are asserting their own rights to have fairness in competition. And so it's sort of a different context, and it would make sense that Justice Gorsuch is going to rule differently in this case.
0: Anastasia, let's move on now. And this is a case that really can have sweeping implications when you're talking about social media and First Amendment. So tell us a little bit about this case and how you see potentially the court playing this out.
1: Yeah, the social media has been at the Supreme Court a lot in recent terms. It started a few years ago when some states had required social media companies to moderate in certain ways or to keep people, they weren't allowed to kick people off their platform. This came from the view that social media companies had been skewing their results against conservative viewpoints. Some states reacted to that and tried to force the social media companies to host certain viewpoints. Supreme Court invalidated that, so that violates the First Amendment. Then you had, in more recent terms, you had cases involving jawboning, where it came out that in New York, regulators were trying to force certain banks and businesses not to do business with people of ideological viewpoints that they didn't like. And similarly, in the social media space, there were some allegations that the Biden administration had been leaning on social media companies to get rid of, you know, certain
0: censor
1: voices,
0: COVID conversations.
1: Exactly. And so now, you know, these cases, social media is going to keep coming back before the court. And now what we're seeing, a few cases, one is involving qualified immunity for those officials that did unconstitutionally pressure businesses into censoring certain viewpoints. Those people are being sued, and they're saying, oh no, we can't be sued. We have qualified immunity. You know, too bad. And this is really interesting to me because actually the court has been very receptive to qualified immunity. It said that police officers, for example, have qualified immunity even when they violate the Constitution. It could be undisputed that they violated the Constitution, but we give them a sphere of immunity so they don't have to pay damages, at least, in order to preserve their sort of discretion when they're policing. And people have pushed back against qualified immunity because they think it goes too far, but the court so far has not bid on it. Now that it's coming up in the context of social media, that's really interesting to me because the court might be more willing to say, hey, we think that these bureaucrats have done something really, really bad and they ought to be held accountable for it. So that's a social media case that I've had my eyes on, at least most recently.
0: Absolutely. And then, of course, and we've seen from this current makeup of the court, too, they tend to lean toward, hey, President Trump, you can't do this. Congress can. So how do you think that plays out in terms of federal agency rulemaking authority, where very significant rules are being put into place by bureaucrats at agencies and they're totally bypassing Congress altogether?
1: Yeah, this is an interesting space because, frankly, Congress just isn't doing its job, which, don't get me wrong, I don't want Congress doing a whole lot. I want it to do its constitutionally limited job. But it's been very eager in recent years just to do nothing and to kick everything to independent agencies. And because Congress has done nothing, we see these agencies stepping up, or we see the president acting with executive orders. And the problem is that these agencies don't necessarily have that power, or Congress shouldn't be in the business of delegating these powers in the first place. These are core congressional powers that should not be delegated to unaccountable bureaucrats that even in some cases the president can't fire. This is a fourth branch unto itself. There are these bureaucrats who have vast rulemaking authority over our lives. They regulate everything from gas stoves to Greek yogurt. I mean, they are regulating the minutia of our everyday life because Congress won't do its job. They kick it over to the administrative agencies. And those bureaucrats ought to be held accountable. And how that would typically happen is the president would fire them. But Congress has also chosen to pair its delegation of its powers with a sort of immunity for these officials. It's limited the president's ability to fire them because it said, hey, these agencies ought to be independent. Well, independent from who? If they're independent from the president, they're independent from the people. There's no way for us to push back. There has to be clear lines, political accountability. If they do something bad, we have to know that the president, the buck stops with the president, so we can push back against the president when these officials act out of line. So there's, again, this theme, this term at the Supreme Court of the separation of powers, the structure of government, who's allowed to do what. It's not to say that nobody can do some of these things. It's just making sure that the proper people do these things. And in most cases, that's going to be Congress.
0: All right, about 90 seconds left on the show this morning. We have really enjoyed our conversation. Hopefully you have had enjoyed it as well with Anastasia Bowden, senior legal analyst at the Pacific Legal Foundation, and the upcoming rulings from the Supreme Court. Paul Gesing, one more time, let everybody know where they can stop and see her at the luncheon today.
9: Yeah, just a few tickets left for Anastasia at lunch at the Indian Pueblo Cultural Center. Probably stop by at 11:30. We'll get you the Bob Clark discount lunch for $30, and you get to meet Anastasia.
0: Very nice. And Anastasia, before we wrap things up, I certainly want to give you a chance to talk a little bit about the column that you write and the podcast that you do, where people can find that.
1: Yeah, well, I'm fascinated with Supreme Court dissents. I think they're just so interesting. They're not the majority opinion, but a lot of times they lay the foundation for change. And they're just fun because the justices let their hair down. So I do have a column at SCOTUS blog called the In Dissent column. And paired along with that, I have a podcast, In Dissent, about Supreme Court dissents. And the first season is all about the Declaration of Independence. Because this is the 250th anniversary of the Declaration of Independence, so take a listen.
0: All right, how often does it drop, as they like to say in the biz?
1: It drops weekly. Yes.
0: Very nice. Thank you very much, Anastasia. It was really nice meeting you, and I appreciate you making time to come in and talk with us today. I really, really enjoyed it.
1: Likewise. Thank you.
3: How did I lose weight? And I did. Lean, right here. I did. I love this stuff. Listen, Brickhouse Nutrition been with me for a long time. So chatting with Miles. I'm up at like 2:35. True story. I never minded being 2:35, but you know what minded? 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
0: GOP nominee Bob Clark along with Dale Cornelius, Candy Cruz, 96.3 News Radio KKOB. The race for governor is now set here in New Mexico for the November general election coming up. And Deb Haaland, who easily beat Sam Bregman for the Democratic nomination, will be taking on former Rio Rancho Mayor Greg Hall, who won the GOP nomination with 47% of the vote, outdistancing Doug Turner, who got 37%. And then Duke Rodriguez, a distant third at 16%. And Mayor Hall joins us now here on the program. And Mayor, thank you for your time this morning. Congratulations. How are you feeling this morning?
10: I got to tell you, we're still assessing. You know, it's still a little bit surreal. I mean, we put in the work, Bob, and, you know, we started this campaign well over a year ago, April of last year, and we hit the ground running and moving around the state of New Mexico, talking to people all over the state. Is, you know, I've mentioned before, we were in parades and festivals and anywhere we could get our name out there to build that name ID and talk to people about our platform. And well, last night that hard work paid off, and you know, it was a long road, but we're very happy and very grateful for everybody that came out and supported us and looked at what we had accomplished in Rio Rancho and really reflected on that and said, you know, we'd like to see more of that all across the state of New Mexico.
0: Mayor, what, as the polls were closing last night at 7 o'clock, what were your expectations at that moment?
10: Honestly, Bob, you know, this is my fourth campaign. We felt strong going into it as the polls were closing. We felt a lot of positive sentiment out there, but I'm one of those guys that says, hey, I'm not gonna take a victory lap until we know that we've won. So we were still, you know, kind of taking it easy and waiting for the numbers to come in, being patient with that. And as the numbers started rolling in, we got a little more excited. But you know, and then finally, when they finally called the race, that really felt wonderful because it was. It was just a validation of the hard work that me and my team and all the volunteers have done. You know, we've got volunteers across the state of New Mexico. But, Bob, we ran a tight campaign. We didn't have the most amount of money. But, you know, we worked with what we had, and we came away with the win.
0: Let me ask you this, Mayor, because obviously, as you mentioned, I mean, you did travel around the state of New Mexico, but obviously with the name ID that you enjoy here in the metro in Sandoval and Bernalillo counties, and then, of course, with your record as a three-term mayor of Rio Rancho, did you and some people are describing is that you even outperformed expectations in Bernalillo County and Sandoval County as well. What were your thoughts on sort of what made the difference for you ultimately when it came right down to it?
10: Well, quite frankly, Bob, you know, I think people were underestimating our name ID in Bernalillo County, and we did not underestimate that. And I was very pleased to see how well we did in Bernalillo County because, as you know, winning Bernalillo County and Sandoval County and Doñana County are critical to winning New Mexico. And that's not to discredit any of the rural communities because we need their support, and we appreciate everybody that jumped in because we did very, very well in northern New Mexico. And, you know, we still haven't assessed all the numbers yet. We haven't kind of sat down and gone county by county to see where we need to work. But, you know, I was really counting on the fact, and I told a lot of people going into this, especially when I was down south and in the southeast portion of the state and up in the northwest portion of the state, they said, well, how are you going to win Bernalillo County? That was a big question. And I said, look, I think people really underestimate my name ID in Bernalillo County, considering that Rio Rancho shares a border with Albuquerque.
0: Sure.
10: Contrast couldn't be greater when it comes to public safety, when it comes to just quality of life. And people see the differences on what's going on up here in Rio Rancho and what's happening in Albuquerque. And I think that very, very much resonated with the voters in Bernalillo County saying, you know, we see the dichotomy here between these two communities that share a border.
0: Former Rio Rancho Mayor Greg Hull, now the GOP nominee for governor, here on the show with us on 96.3 News Radio KKOB. The lieutenant governor's race, State Senator David Gallegos prevails. He's, of course, from southeast New Mexico, from Eunice. Your thoughts on basically now your ticket joining with his, and how do you envision that partnership with the campaign?
10: Well, we're going to, you know, I've already been communicating with Senator Gallegos this morning, congratulating him, and vice versa. And well, he's informed me that he's going to go on a little vacation to take a little time off. And my wife's raising her hand like, we need to go on a vacation too. She's like, what about us? But anyway, and as soon as he gets back, we're going to sit down and start working on a coordinated campaign that puts our ticket together and unifies our message to make sure that we're getting our message out to all four corners of the state of New Mexico. So I'm very proud to be running side by side with Senator Gallegos. He's a great man, and I'm looking forward to a strong campaign and working closely with him.
0: Do you like the geographic makeup of this ticket? You being from the metro area, and then of course you have a running mate who's very familiar and very strong down in southeast New Mexico, an oil country.
10: I absolutely do, Bob. I really think that's a great, it's a great pair up. I think it's a great team up, and I really feel that we've got, you know, metro and rural fully represented on the ticket now, and that's going to carry a strong message across New Mexico.
0: All right. Well, Mayor, look, I know it's just the morning after the primary. You're still sort of in a celebratory mood, and you're still trying to get, you know, maybe take a little bit of a breather before you really kick in. But how do you envision putting together the kind of campaign that you're going to need to win against a very strong Democrat who had a tremendous showing yesterday in Deb Haaland?
10: Well, and let me just say that, you know, we're going to be over the next week or so, we're going to be running our strategies and looking at all the numbers. And clearly, you know, so part of what we're going to be looking at is how we get out there and really motivate the independent voters. I felt like we didn't see the turnout that everybody was expecting on independent voters, because we went into this thinking, oh, well, there's, 320,000 registered DTSs in the state. Certainly we should be able to get them out, but unfortunately not a large percentage came out in the primary. So now it's our goal to get them to come out in the general, and of course support a Greg Hull campaign or a Hull Gallegos ticket at this point. And then also really reach out to those voters that supported Sam Bregman and see what we can do to earn their support. So I do believe that there's a path forward. We're going to start putting that strategy together over the next 60 days. But what I would encourage your listeners to do, and especially those people that supported us and voted for us, we just want to say thank you to them, for the voters that voted for Doug Turner and Duke Rodriguez. We're going to work very hard to earn your support as well. We want you to come out and be a part of this campaign, be a part of this team, and help us move forward. We've got to unify at this point in time. If we're going to win that roundhouse in November, it's going to take a lot of work. It's going to take a lot of focus. It's going to take a lot of dedication. But I know that we can pull it off, Bob. And I want to encourage everybody to go out to our website, greghull.com. That's GREGGHULL.com. And go check out the website. Sign up to volunteer and donate. Right now, we're going to be in heavy-duty fundraising mode. for the next 60 to 90 days to try to get this war chest built up so that we can roll into November very strong. So we need everybody's support. Anybody that's listening, jump on the website, give us 5, 10, 15 bucks, whatever you can give. Join the movement, and let's see a whole Gallegos ticket get in that roundhouse in November.
0: Again, I know it's just hours after you were declared the winner, but what's your anticipation in terms of support from the National Republican Governors Association?
10: Well, as it would turn out, we've been invited to go to their convention here in 2 weeks over in Nashville. So we're going to go over there and meet with a lot of people, and we'll see, you know, what kind of support and where that's going to come from and what type of involvement they see in happening here in New Mexico. And, of course, we're going to have to sit down with all the strategists and show them that we do have a path to victory on this, and we're going to work hard to earn every vote and the support of all New Mexicans across the state. And I think we can do it. I think we will do it. Looking forward to the next governor and lieutenant governor of New Mexico being a whole Gallegos administration.
0: Mayor, thanks for your time this morning. We'll let you go, and we'll obviously stay in touch with you quite a bit between now and November.
10: Absolutely, Bob. Have your folks reach out. We'll schedule a full hour on the show coming up real soon here.
0: All right.
10: We're going to start doing all the radio tours and all the interview tours. But you've always been there for us, Bob, and we're gonna be on your show. We're going to be talking about the issues and just working through this campaign day by day and step by step.
0: Very good, Mayor. Thank you very much.
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How did I lose weight? And I did lean right here. I did. I love this stuff. Listen, Brickhouse Nutrition been with me for a long time. So chatting with Miles, I'm up at like 235. True story. I never minded being 235, but you know what minded? My knees that were falling apart and my back. I'm like, I don't know what, before I started really lifting, probably about 190. So 235 was a lot. I said, I got to lose some LBs, Miles. He said, Dan, we're going to sick our team of docs and researchers on it, and we're going to get you a really good product because I don't want to take a lot of these needles and stuff. You know what he did? He got lean. He got lean. I got lean using lean, L-E-A-N. The product works. Me and Paula both use it. I'm now down about 200, 202. Losing weight's a pain. I've been there. You look in the mirror. You're getting a little gooey as you get older. No good. Brickhouse Nutrition is one of the best products out there. It works like most of these GLP-1s. Most of those weight loss injections, they help control.